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19: When you have a resource, a valuable resource, a resource you've never had before, you try to max its value. You protect its value. You prevent waste or burnout. You align it

0: she doesn't, if she knows her power, she isn't corrupt. She doesn't use her power in a poor way. Dude, she just wants to ball. And if you guys are going to keep peeing in the river, then Caitlin Clark should take her ball and find out a better way to monetize her basketball ability. Dude, she'd sell out anywhere she went. So when Stuart Kovac says, is she the most disrespected athlete in the country? Dude, by her league? By her peers? I don't think anybody is even close to doing more for her sport than Caitlin Clark for women's basketball. I'd have to maybe like go back to like Tiger in golf. Tiger was bigger than golf. We'll get to the calls. We'll get to the calls. Johnny Ballgame. Westwood One Sports tonight, guys. 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
1: U.S. men's national team has wrapped up group play. Up next, the round of 32 on Wednesday. How far can they go? Let's find out. Westwood One Sports.
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9: 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We'll get to these calls, and we're packed. It feels like every time I do the Caitlin Clark talk, it dominates the show. I'm not trying to do that tonight. And it always feels like it always gets political, too, which I don't love. I'd never talk politics. You'll never hear that on this show. Let's start with Baltimore. Our main man, Bert, in Baltimore. You're first up, Bert. What do you know? What do you say?
10: What's up, ballgame? Yeah, I feel you on the passion behind Caitlin Clark. I actually picked up the phone to talk about soccer, but Wicked actually had Christine Brennan on the show before yours to talk about her new book and Caitlin Clark. I'm 53 years old. She's the most disrespected athlete in professional sports of my entire lifetime. Not just by the players, but by the league and the commissioner. Yesterday, one of the hosts had on a former Deloitte employee who reported directly to Kathy Engelbert, and he pointed out a couple of really neat things that tied directly into what Christine was saying earlier today about how disassociated with the underlings, with the lower level staff, and really just putting almost the entire blame of how unprepared what the league was to deal with some of the jealousy and issues that might arise by the commissioner doing absolutely nothing, having no conversation with the players, giving no direction, having no communication, blah, blah, blah, blah, blah. I think it's fascinating.
9: Thanks for the call, Bert in Baltimore. And I agree with you. Maybe she should have done more to prepare the rest of the league for the Caitlin Clark effect. But, I mean, they have eyes, they have ears, they have brains. I mean, just realize this resource you have and max its value, protect its value, prevent burnout or waste, align it with your whole strategic vision. I don't see the WNBA doing that in regards to Caitlin Clark at all. Let's get to Detroit. Super Rashide with Johnny Ballgame. What you got, Super? Bring it.
11: What's good, Johnny? I appreciate you. I wanted to talk soccer and then Caitlin Clark and the most disrespected athlete. But I'm going to tell you what they told me. They said, I could be one of the greatest of all time. It's showtime. So let's get to soccer, bro. Soccer, why are we playing this game of it needs help? It doesn't need help. Soccer needs help. We are Americans. We need to reinvent soccer. We need to create a better version of soccer if it's going to be successful for us.

0: She's not, because there's going to be all others right. coming through the pipeline. You know what I'm saying?
1: Appreciate
0: and the
1: you.
0: Most disrespected, yeah. The most disrespected athlete is Colin Kaepernick, bruh.
1: Thank you. Super Reside. By the way, Israel. Oh, Israel, you wrote us a song last week. Yeah, we might have to bust that out. If you're holding, you will have time. We will get to you. I'm Johnny Ballgame, Westwood One Sports Night. Give us another quick one. We'll be right back. Stuart Kovacs producing. Peyton Lodge running the board.
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8: Setting the scene here, Joe, we are live right now in front of a very large audience here looking at these fancy cars.
7: And fancy they are. We've got what I believe is the JFK assassination vehicle.
9: Yeah, right. It sure looks like it.
7: It does. We've
8: got a Thunderbird behind us. We've got a Ferrari. There's a...
10: That Maserati in the back. I got my eye on that.
7: I don't mean to pry. Just curious, a rough estimate. No. What's the value?
8: You're not even supposed to say a number.
7: Okay.
8: But I can tell you one thing. One of these cars, just one of these cars alone, would set you back minimum, $200,000.
10: Oh, yes, a couple of them,
8: Just to start here.
10: Yeah.
8: But we got a great show.
10: They've got some cheaper
8: today.
10: Ones for 100 grand.
8: Well, sure.
10: Get acquainted price. Sure.
7: We have got a great show indeed. And coming up on this program, we're going to talk to Michael Downey, who is a vlogger, YouTuber, a content creator.
10: Cool guy.
7: Travels the world on trains and makes some incredible content. We'll also talk to Simon Kendall, who is affiliated with you.
10: Yes, we have a new book out together, the Doug and the Slugs book, Real Enough. Yeah.
7: Doug and the Slugs. And I have a little Doug and the Slugs encounter that I want to tell Simon about. Tamara Sanders, the wonderful Tamara Sanders, who's a longtime broadcaster. One of the sweetest people you'll meet. She will come and talk to us. We're going to talk to the famous sign guy, Ben.
10: Ben Jackson.
8: We'll talk about FIFA. We have Adam Katz.
10: Yeah.
8: Will be here.
7: And we're going to talk to Catherine Barr, who is a society columnist. And there's so much stuff that happens.
10: We got some bonus material in the podcast version of this, too, if you want to download it.
7: Yes. So make sure you check that out. So our thanks to everybody that makes this possible. We enjoy doing this show. This is our annual show from West Coast Dream Machines on Clyde Avenue in West Vancouver.
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7: Time again for On the Shelves from Kitsilano Liquor Store on Broadway at Arbutus, a proud supporter of the chat room at Tyrant Studios, high above the legendary penthouse in downtown Vancouver. Dave Benson is the proprietor. Dave, we've an incredibly good streak of weather.

0: fingers crossed it keeps up for a while. FIFA fever has really taken hold in the city. And I guess all sorts of people from all sorts of walks of life are consuming whatever they do. And when they come to a place like Vancouver, if you enjoy the adult spirits, you probably want to see what the local area has to offer.
1: Indeed, yeah. We got a lot of craziness happening. It's all good. So far, I think this FIFA has been a smash success.
0: Yeah.
1: I was wary of it.
0: Yeah.
1: Going into it, I didn't know what to expect, but it's been really good. It's a really good vibe in the city, and yes, the weather's unreal, so people are out and about, and they're looking to quench their thirst. So I thought, this is a brand new product. One of my lovely customers asked me about it. I'd never heard of it. It's a canned sort of RTD, and it's called Après Spritz, and they're out of Whistler, and this one's a limoncello flavor. They've got one that's like an Aperol Spritz type of flavor. They got a passion fruit one, and with the heat and the weather, this is lovely and refreshing, and it's ice cold, and it goes down really easy.
0: And I think that's another key in the world of the RTD, ready to drink canned cocktail market. You always got to be looking for something that's not what everybody else is doing. That's pretty unique.
1: It is pretty unique. You hardly see limoncello anymore,
0: yeah.
1: And that's wrong.
0: Yeah,
1: it's good, and this is really refreshing. They've done a good job with it. Super happy. Like I always joke with my customers, like we're booze DJs and we play requests.
0: That's
1: so
0: right.
1: I like to stock my store, and you can't be everywhere at once. And they said, hey, have you heard about this? And I said, no, I haven't, but I'm gonna get it in. And I got it in, and I've tried it, and it's tremendous product. So it's always good to keep your open mind, and you never know what you'll find.
0: Well, that's where you excel, because you're very, very much about local. And I also like the fact that, yeah, you can request something. If it's not on the shelves, maybe request it, and it might be on the shelves.
1: Absolutely.
0: Yeah.
1: Like I said, I say, don't be shy. We have a book up front. We are constantly taking people's info down. And like I said, if we can get it in, we like to get it in. That's how we like to roll.
0: It's called Après Spritz, and it's on the shelves at Kisalana Liquor Store on Broadway at Arbutus. Thank you, Dave.
1: Thanks, Joe. Good to see you.
0: Welcome back to the chat room at Tyrant Studios.
2: At sea level in West Vancouver. A little bit of a change today. Yeah.
0: Normally we're
2: high above
0: penthouse.
2: Yeah, not today.
0: No,
2: we're on location here.
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2: So good.
0: Of the chat room.
3: And I understand they have trivia nights now on Tuesday nights.
2: Yes. I was there.
3: Yeah,
2: yes.
3: And it looks like it's just taken off now.
0: Tuesday night trivia.
2: It's a good night out, yeah.
0: I'm Joe Leary, along with Penthouse founder and, well, Penthouse operator, Danny Filippone. The Filippone family founded the operation.
2: Yeah.
0: And noted historian and author Aaron Chapman.
2: Yes, sir.
0: And we're broadcasting from West Coast Dream Machines, and we got a great show for you. This is a guy, our first guest is a guy that I met after watching a TV show he did called Downey Live, or does a thing called Downey Live, and I just thought, I was fascinated by it. He was on trains, traveling around on trains. I'm not a train guy necessarily.
3: Yeah.
0: I've been on Amtrak twice in my life,
3: sure.
0: And I tell people, if you've never been on a train, get on one. It's the coolest experience. Michael Downey.
4: Hey.
0: Oh,
4: Michael. Thanks for having me on board.
3: Michael, welcome.
0: Content creator and vlogger and YouTuber. Where did your fascination with trains come from?
4: The way I categorize my YouTube channel and the TV show that I have, I put it under the category of transportainment.
0: Transportation-based
4: entertaining video. And the most popular videos are the train trips that I take, but it's also riding in the blimp around the Statue of Liberty in New York City, or going to Formula One races, motorcycle trips, all sorts of stuff.
3: So even just going back here, when I met you today for the first time, I said, how long have you been doing this? Because it's very trendy nowadays to be, you know, a blogger and try, but you were in on this honestly before it even got popular. Maybe you can
4: 9.5 years of going, coming up on 10 years now.
3: Like I'm doing this sort of traveling around, and now everyone's doing it, right?
4: Yeah. Basically, I had a job at a marketing agency, really enjoyed it. Operations manager for experiential marketing, great title, but really enjoyed the work. But we lost our biggest client in the program I was working on, so my job became redundant. And I said, okay, well, I can apply to another agency and get a job and just keep going. or I can figure out, I was 29 years old at the time, what do I really want to be doing for the rest of my life?
3: Drink beer.
4: Well, yeah. I got a severance pay, and so, or severance package, so I had some money coming in for the next few months. So I said, okay, what do I want to do? I went on these trips. I was filming all of my trips.
3: Wonderful.
4: And when I got back, I wanted to really assess, how do I spend my free time? Because there's got to be a way I can make money with my free time. Just like you guys are doing. You sure. enjoy sitting around chatting with each other. Why not do it as a job?
3: Yeah.
0: Sure.
4: And that's when I also watched a YouTuber who described how he made money online. And I looked at it, I said, I understand the business model. That's what I want to do. And I started the next day with zero subscribers. And at the end of a year, I had 1,500 subscribers, which was not enough. Yeah. But you keep going, you figure out how to make it work. And 9.5 years later, I'm still doing it.
3: So currently, you don't live in Vancouver.
4: No, I live in Hong Kong. Yeah.
3: Just down the street.
4: Yeah.
0: Yeah.
4: I followed my wife. She supported me in the early stages. As I was just saying, when you're really small, you're not necessarily making much money on your YouTube channel. So she covered my rent a couple months while I was getting it going. But now we're pursuing her career because I can do it from anywhere in the world. So her career led her to Hong Kong. And I obviously, that allows me to explore a new corner of the world from over there.
3: Amazing. Yeah,
0: right. So are you a Vancouver guy to begin with?
4: Yeah, born and raised in Kitsilano, went to Kitsilano High School.
0: Okay, so what made you make your home base Hong Kong? Would you just travel around? You went, I really like it here?
4: Or? Well, my videos are travel related, but it's not about my life at home or lifestyle. It's about a specific thing. We're going to ride a train from X to Y. And so it doesn't matter where I'm based out of, if I'm based in Vancouver or based out of Hong Kong. And so for her, her career required us to move physically.
3: What's your fascination with trains? I mean, I like trains. I've been on a few of them, but what's it?
4: Great question.
3: Yeah.
4: I want to travel and I want interesting transportation. I want to drive cool cars. I want to live life in an interesting way.
3: We'll steal one today.
4: Yeah.
0: And there we go.
4: It was one particular trip that I was on that led me to a friend's wedding in San Francisco, and I was going to fly home to Vancouver. And I said, why fly? That's boring. My whole job is to come up with interesting stories. There's got to be an interesting way to get home to Vancouver. Hence, I took the Amtrak, and that video took off. And once that pays your rent for the next few months, you go, okay, well, are there any other trips related to that we could do? And the train, my second train video got 1 million views in 3 weeks.
3: Great.
0: I don't need to sell you, Mike, on the concept because I've been on 3 train trips and I just found it's a whole new way to travel. You meet the coolest people.
4: You actually get to talk. You get to sit and enjoy the scenery. You get to talk to people. Yeah. You get to do things. A plane is so loud, so cramped, and so short, depending on where you're
3: going. You've been on the train,
5: Chappie? I have. I took it from Vancouver down to Portland, so I did part of that leg that you would have done.
4: Yeah.
5: But I would love to have always... Dream would be with the Orient Express.
4: Yeah.
5: Have you done that one before?
4: Not yet.
5: That's coming, hopefully, for you. Yeah.
4: That's maybe out of my ballpark budget range here. But I do, because of what I do, a lot of people like to use it for marketing, and I've been invited on some spectacular trips, some private rail cars. So these are historic rail cars that are maintained and restored, and they get pulled by Amtrak across America. I've also done one in Hungary. It was owned by private collector, and he owns his own locomotive, so I got to sit up with the driver going across Hungary.
0: I think it's much more a European thing. I think Canadians, North Americans, need to get more on board with train travel.
3: You're right.
0: And I maintain, like, that Amtrak, if you're hitting Seattle or Portland, it gives you vistas you've never seen before. It's smooth as silk, and other than a quick stop at the border, and what I like is the fact that the Vancouver went to Seattle, it leaves at 6:50 a.m., and because it's an American carrier, the minute the wheel turns, they open the bar car. So you're 7 o'clock in the morning, you're having a nice cocktail, and you're looking at these incredible vistas. But it's a great way to travel. And are there different degrees of luxury on
4: these
0: things?
4: Yes. Yeah. Oh, yeah. Just like an airline, you can be stuck in economy class and you get no service. You're lucky if there's a vending machine on board. But then, of course, you can have private rail cars where you have the entire rail car to yourself. Or the Orient Express, as you said, where... The levels of luxury, I can't even imagine.
0: Yeah, huge, yeah. Huge.
3: Does Banff have a train going? They must have one, right?
4: Not from Calgary, but we have the Rocky Mountaineer, which goes from Vancouver to Banff.
3: Yeah. Good. Have you done that one?
4: I have. That is actually my most viewed video. I took my dad on that trip. It has 6.5.
3: I think we should do a show from going up on the train.
5: Yeah, Michael, get us in here.
0: So I've seen stuff with your mom.
4: Yep.
0: All right?
4: Yep.
0: And you've involved your dad.
4: Yep.
0: And you're based in Hong Kong now. But didn't you do something... with baggage handlers at an airport.
4: Oh, yeah.
0: You do a lot of really unique stuff. Well, what I like is that it's not all about you. And I'm sick and tired of these vloggers that are on screen the entire time.
4: I know.
0: You know what? Duck down. Let me see what's going on there.
4: I am the vessel to show you this experience, not for you to

0: watch me enjoy it. Yeah. You know, when it's all just their face and they're smiling, you're like, well, let me actually see it.
1: See, yeah.
0: So I'm the person who's there to show you and bring you along. There's a couple of times I need to be on camera to explain something to you, you know, and make you, so we feel like friends that you're coming along with me, but I want to show you. And I want the other element that I try to introduce into my channel as much as I can is do things that you couldn't buy a ticket for. So going behind the scenes at an airport with the baggage handlers and the fire department on site and show you areas that you don't get to see, as well as experience on a private rail car. I had to be invited onto that. These are exclusive experiences that the average tourist couldn't do per se.
2: Being in the heart of FIFA right now, I know you just mentioned to me the last place you were at was had something to do with FIFA.
0: Yes, so the smallest country to ever qualify for the FIFA World Cup is Curaçao in the Caribbean.
2: Sure.
0: Small island.
2: Yep.
0: It has 150,000 people that live there, and somehow they've qualified. So
2: they all play soccer.
0: Yeah. So I flew down to see what the island is like and to watch a game with the locals Curaçao while they're cheering for their team.
1: Where's your next destination? Where are you headed to next?
0: Oh, that's a good question. The stands. So I've been invited by a luxury train for 2 weeks to go through four of the five stands. So Kazakhstan, Uzbekistan, Tajikistan, and Kyrgyzstan.
2: Wow.
0: And every day the train pulls into the station. There will be a bus or some sort of transportation waiting to take us off to go see what's interesting, a UNESCO World Heritage Site or whatever is there.
1: That's more stands than a Polish wedding.
3: So Michael Downey, you're a very affable guy. You're very outgoing, easy to get along with. But every once in a while, you just meet some a-hole that's just not going to play. Hey, dude, what are you doing? Like, get your camera out of here. Have you encountered any obstinance like that?
0: I actually have not. I don't know if this is the Canadian in me, or I'm being overly polite and I want to assume the best of everyone, but I do not like filming people on camera unless I have their permission ahead of time.
2: Smart.
0: And so I might have to film an interaction, and the camera will be pointed down maybe at my feet, and you can hear the audio interaction, and that's enough for the viewer to understand what's going on in the scenario. But anytime, once I've built a rapport with someone and I get to ask them, are you okay with being on camera and explaining this to us? They say yes. We'll usually cut that part out, and then I'll be able to have anyone on camera to show us around.
1: A bit of an odd back-end question, but I'm just curious. Are you editing these things yourself or at home on a computer? Are you going somewhere else?
0: I edited all of it from the first 4 years, and it just got to be too much work, especially when audiences want new videos every single week, and they want longer videos and better videos. Mm. So I have upgraded. I have basically a full-time editor that I work with. And then on my bigger projects, like my Downey Express series, where we took the train from the Arctic Circle all the way to Africa, and I wanted to put it into a highly polished package. That is, we have a production team that comes on, so they can do the map animations and the graphics and skills that I don't have, and we can put together.
2: Very trendy. I know, like, boats and cruises and all are going through a bit of a tough time right now. They have been for the last few years. So a train does seem like a very cool way to travel at this point, right?
0: Especially on locally with Via Rail or Amtrak in the States, you can book your own room.
2: Sure.
0: You have your own bedroom. You have privacy from others, but there's an observation car you can go to. There's a dining car. You're allowed to walk around, unlike a plane where, you're stuck on it for 6 hours and you land where you want to be, but this is an adventure to get there.
3: Yeah. You mentioned something that I'm very envious of because I recently got all into F1.
0: Yes.
3: I'm all in. You've got an F1 experience.
0: Yeah, I went to five F1 races last year, 2 years ago, and my first one I started with, because the way I see the world now, unfortunately, is through the YouTube channel. And the way YouTube works is I need you to click the video. It doesn't matter how good of a video I have. If you don't click it, then it doesn't matter. So I wanted to go to the Bahrain race, the F1 race. It was the first race of the season. I thought it'd be great to be at that one. But if I say 3 days at a Bahrain Formula One race, not many people are interested. But if I say I flew to the cheapest Formula One race. Well, now you have a lot of questions. You go, where is that? How cheap is it?
2: Yeah,
0: is it affordable? Could I make that happen myself?
3: Interesting. Yeah.
0: So now the audience clicks and watches. Yeah. And so I went to the Bahrain Formula One race and it got 2 million views. Now here's the best part of the story is the Formula One circuit in Bahrain saw it. They said, we love it. We want to invite you back as a guest. Be our guest and come back again. So the second year. So they did, but they said, is there anything in particular you want to do? You'll be our guest. You'll be paddock pass. You'll be a full experience. And I said, when I was there, the Gulf Air plane did a flyover over the start of the race right before it happened. Is it possible that I could be up there in that? And they go, we'll get back to you. Now, the way I was thinking about this is, In North America, that would not be possible. In Europe, that would not be possible. But maybe in the Middle East, sure. Maybe small countries. So

0: Sure enough, he goes,
1: buckle up.
0: Okay, he got four government ministers from their individual departments on a call at the same time and said, are you okay with this? We're okay with this if you are. Are you? And sure enough, I got to be in the plane that did the flyover with a steep bank turn.
2: Well done.
0: That was incredible.
2: And you're still here to tell the story.
0: Yeah.
3: Well, I did a story on you for a magazine article a couple of years back, Brian Jessel, BMW. Did you see the story?
0: I did. I loved it. I have it at home. I have a couple of copies, one for my parents, obviously myself, but I have a funny story. I was in Kitsilano and I walked into a restaurant for lunch. It was late in the afternoon, so the restaurant was pretty much empty except for two people sitting at a table. Now, I chose to sit at the bar and I chit-chat with the server, and when I go to pay, I go over by the cashier and there's a stack of magazines, and the top one, I'm going, gosh, that cover looks really familiar, and then I realize that's the one I'm in, and so I go, maybe this is a little cheesy, but I happen to be in this magazine, and I flip it for the server to show her that I'm in it, and she goes, oh, that's really interesting, that's his magazine over there.
2: Oh, there
0: and
2: you go.
0: The only other person in the restaurant was Brian Jessel.
2: That's so funny.
0: So I walked up to him and I said, thank you for having me in your magazine, and shook his hand, and he said, great, and
3: that's
0: off
3: cool.
0: I went.
3: Did you get comped?
0: No.
1: I was hoping so. Hey,
2: working
1: that'd
2: on
1: be
2: that.
1: A great end of the story.
0: Thought it was interesting. The only people in the restaurant is the guy who owned the magazine.
3: So the next adventure is where, you said?
0: The Stands.
3: Yeah. And how can people find your stuff if they've not seen it? Because I'm fascinated about what this guy
2: Absolutely.
3: Does.
0: My last name is Downey, Downie. So across all platforms, the channel is Downey Live. It's transportainment, if you will. It's cars, it's Formula One, it's trains, it's flying, it's everything. Come watch.
3: And just to be clear, not related to Gord, because that was what Danny was.
2: There's
3: probably more than one or two Downies in the world. Or
1: there must be. I think so. Yeah.
0: No relation, unfortunately. Yeah. We get asked if there's any relation to Robert Downey Jr. as well.
2: Yes, occasionally. It's okay.
0: Yeah.
3: Well, I'm glad we were able to work out a time convenient to your schedule, because it's pretty hectic. How do you pop back into Vancouver the odd time?
0: I come through as often as I can,
3: Well, stay in touch so that we can have you down to the penthouse when you can actually see the chat room at Tyrant Studios.
0: Yeah. Great. Well, thank you for having me.
3: Michael Downey, thank you.
2: Very good.
1: Great stuff.
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0: I'm YouTuber Michael Downey, and you're in the chat room at Tyrant Studios.
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3: 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Joe Leary, along with Danny Filippone and Aaron Chapman.
1: Yes, sir.
3: And it's time for, we always have a musical element to our shows.
1: Yeah.
3: Because we're all fans of music. You play music.
1: Yeah.
3: I, as a DJ, used to play a ton of music.
2: I listen to music.
3: You listen to music.
1: Well done.
3: We all have a connection to music. Simon Kendall is our guest.
2: Yay!
3: Doug and the Slugs. Doug and the Slugs. And any Canadian DJ that's been down the path for a few years or two, or a minute, as the kids say, might have hit play on a Doug and the Slugs tune or their career. And I will tell you, and I told this to Aaron, we were transported over here today together.
1: Yeah.
3: And when I was a young DJ at

0: LG 73.
1: Okay.
2: Wow.
0: And we were playing Too Bad. And I think we were the first radio station to play Too Bad because it was good local Canadian.
1: I won't argue with you. One of the first.
0: And we presented you guys at, I want to say it was Key Jack Steak Pit on Main Street. Main and Terminal, across from where McDonald's is.
2: Yeah.
0: Main and Terminal. And my first encounter with Doug Bennett was not a pleasant one.
1: That's unbelievable. You mean Doug was rude?
0: Doug was rude.
1: Doug was caustic?
0: I've shared that with people.
1: Shocking.
0: And Aaron said Doug could be like that, but there was another warmer, sweeter, gentler side of Doug, too.
3: Yeah, which was well concealed for the most part. It's interesting you mentioned Doug was caustic because I recently went to see Blackie and the Rodeo Kings at the FIFA, and Stephen Fearing, I reminded Stephen that I met him on Murray McLaughlin's Swinging on a Star, probably 1988 or something, and he asked to sit in on Tomcat Prowl, and I reminded him of that, and he said, well, don't you remember that Murray was really rude to Doug? And said, oh, yeah, you're filling out that suit pretty nicely, Doug. And Doug took his script off the podium, balled it up, and threw it away at the beginning of the show. And I just said, well, that's just Doug. That was, and a day in the life. Doug being rude, and he was just like, gave as good as he got.
0: So. Yeah.
3: Right. But he was a kinder, gentler person.
0: I've since heard that, but my first impression of him was not a good one, and I never had a second impression. And we lost Doug pretty early on in the campaign. But the slugs endured, and you now have a book that you've co-authored with our friend Aaron Chapman.
2: I just happened to be here. What a coincidence.
0: Tell us about the book.
2: Real Enough, the Unlikely Story of Doug and the Slugs, and it's a neat look back at what was the phenomenon of slugdom and whatnot. And the band, of course, is still around after taking years off after Doug passed, of course. But I think it's a neat look back because it's Simon's memories there. I have some sort of little essays in between, but also Doug's diaries we have in there. So Doug sort of speaks from the past, and so it's an interesting. I think it's an interesting look back for what was a really unique Canadian band, and something that was uniquely Canadian at the same time. So
4: And when you told me you guys were doing the book, growing up working in at the bar my whole life, working at Kelly's Stereo Mart back in the 80s when all these coming. I, as I told before, I remember Doug and the Slugs weren't just. Like, you know, Trooper and Doug and stuff, they were definitely unique.
2: Totally.
4: I mean, Doug was, we all know, such a front man. But even now, my kids who are in their mid-20s, who had never heard of Doug, I play it in my car, and they don't say, Dad, turn it off.
2: Yeah, they're like, who is this?
4: They like
2: this
4: it. Great, they like it, so it really it holds its own, right?
3: My grandchildren like the band. They skip the ballads.
4: Sure.
3: Come on, Bumpet.
4: But the thumps, you know, the fun songs we've always talked about, right?
3: Yeah, totally.
4: And mentioning Doug, too, during his good days and bad days, I caught Doug on a good day because he wanted to get fit. Mm. And racquetball was a very big thing back in the day. I taught racquetball for many years, and I taught Doug racquetball at one of the clubs. Okay, he needed some work, that's for sure. But he was really
3: a diamond in the rough.
4: Yeah, he was a diamond. Working on his game.
0: When
4: I
0: met him, I would have thought you should have taught him some manners. But that was just my experience. And God bless.
4: Here we go.
0: God bless Doug Bennett. How big did Doug and the Slugs get? Did it go beyond the Canadian border?
3: Yes, it's certainly critical success in the U.S. We had huge fans there. We had we were one of the heavy rotation bands on MTV in its early years because they really appreciated those videos that Doug wrote and directed, unusual for the time. And we had top 10 songs in pockets all over the U.S. So Denver, Colorado, New York City, Boston, different songs would get on the hit parade, but we just never reached the tipping point to carry that over into actual album sales that would have helped us out financially. And so it was a bit of a struggle because a good portion of the money that we made as a touring band in Canada, we invested in the U.S.
2: like so many bands do,
3: and it just never really paid off. I mean, we had a great time. We would sell out the Bottom Line in New York City. We would, we really concentrated on the Northeast because we thought that's kind of where we'd find our people.

0: people, and we did find huge fans.
1: But you can say the same for big Canadian bands like Trooper, like we just talked about, right? Yeah. Just didn't quite get
2: the list
1: to
2: goes
1: that
2: on.
1: Floor.
2: List goes
1: so,
2: down.
1: So some of the best songs from Doug and the Slugs. Come on, Aaron.
2: Too bad. I mean, Real Enough, but that's my favorite Doug and the Slugs song. So maybe I had undue influence in titling the book that. But my God, there's so, when you even when you get that best of Slugology and you hear Chinatown Calculation.
1: Oh, another
2: all,
1: one.
2: All those songs.
1: Yeah,
3: one of Joe's favorites.
0: One of Joe's favorites. Oh yeah.
3: Mine was "Knows How to Make Love Stay."
2: Great single. Yeah.
3: But here's what I wanted to say, Simon. I mean it sincerely. As a Canadian radio disc jockey for so many years, we know that Canadian content is legislated, so we have to play Canadian content. But there's something that we as DJs always said: that's good can't go on. And when Too Bad came out and just blew up, maybe locally first, but that was in our top three requested songs of the day. So that was a bonus because we're playing a song in high rotation that people love, and we're getting the credit for playing Canadian content.
1: Yeah.
3: It was a win-win.
0: I mean, personally, I look back and I say, well, there were a lot of bands that benefited from CanCon, but honestly, next to the U.S., I think it was fair enough. And you look at that era and you go, there are a lot of really good bands. If you go back a little bit further, the artists that were 10 years older than us, they all went to the U.S. They had to. So Joni Mitchell, Neil Young, etc. But, you know, they all had to go to the U.S. to make it. We didn't, and I appreciate that because I was able to raise a family was being a rock and roll musician in Canada. And I think that the music has stood the test of time. If it were really not the case, we wouldn't be playing for thousands of people to this day who appreciate that music. So
3: had Doug Bennett lived, how would the current dynamic of the band be today? Can you even forecast that?
0: Well, we got together, honestly, the original guys, the guys who made the records, we were gone by 1994. We'd moved on to different things. Doug carried on touring with different guys until he died, frankly. We got together in 2003 for a 25th anniversary show at the Commodore. We sold it out two nights. And Doug, I think, was really pleasantly surprised to get together with his old band.
1: Yeah.
0: And realize how much fun it was, because inevitably in a band there are tough times, personally, and there are differences of opinion and, you know, headbanging, whatever. We got over that. We did those two shows. We all had a great time. The
3: magic was still there?
0: Magic was totally still there. And I'm really glad Steve Bosley, our bass player, kind of got after us to make that event happen. And I'm really glad he did, because that was the last time the original band played with Doug.
3: And Simon, you stay active. You do a lot of session work still to this day. And you've played with some pretty heavy hitters.
0: Yeah, I have had the good fortune to tour and record with Colin James, Cowboy Junkies, Jim Burns, a lot of different bands, and I enjoy all of it. But somehow, I will never escape being that gargantuan, goofy keyboard player from Doug and the Slugs. And I wouldn't really want to escape, because, you know, proud of it.
3: Yeah. How's Real Enough doing in the
2: It's great.
3: Sales list?
2: Number four on the BC bestseller list, and it's bouncing around, and that's it. But it's selling well, and I'm so happy people are not only picking up the book again and reading it, but I think digging out those old records and thinking themselves, you know, the one in just before the decision to, I think, get the book going happened after the 40th anniversary show at the Commodore, which was without Doug and Ted, the new singer, of course. And that was a great night because I remember walking up the front of the stage and kind of not watching the band for a bit, but actually turning and looking at everybody dancing. And every corner of that legendary dance floor, everybody was cutting the rug and having a good time.
1: You had the book launch at Tyrant Studios.
2: It
1: was absolutely packed.
2: And we thought maybe Simon and maybe one other Slug might come out for it, but the whole band came out. And
0: we had been at the penthouse.
1: In
0: bygone years. What's a nice show like doing in a place like this?
2: Yeah. Yeah.
0: A nice show, you know.
2: Returning to the scene of the crime.
1: Yeah, absolutely. No, fantastic.
3: If you want to relive Vancouver's rich musical history, Real Enough, the story of Doug and the Slugs. And, you know, and in talking to you, Simon, I will say this, and I mean this sincerely. I wish I had meeting number two with Doug, just for a parallel to compare. Because the first one wasn't pleasant, but maybe number two would have been
0: different. Would have been.
3: Yeah, I bet.
0: And we will be playing.
2: Yes, come on.
0: On the pier at White Rock.
2: Wow.
0: A free outdoor show, July 23rd.
2: Check it out.

0: see you there.
1: Yeah, I'm going to come out for it, I think, too. Yeah. I want to see it, yeah.
2: Playing all the hits.
0: Oh, yeah.
2: The slugs. Simon Kendall, thanks for joining us.
3: Thank you, Simon.
0: Cheers.
3: A classic.
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2: 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Of course, as we speak, we've got an incredible string of good weather. It's FIFA time in the city. The city has never looked better as far as I'm concerned, and the vibe is so positive. Are you getting people coming in, having little watch parties at places, and they're needing some spirits to help them out?
5: Absolutely, yeah. Like, everyone's got the fever. They've gotten right into it. It sure helps when our team is playing well, yeah. And has a very, very legitimate chance to advance, depending on tomorrow's big game. And so it's a lot of excitement. And I didn't know what to expect, but, you know, people would ask me. I really honestly didn't know what to expect, but it's been very good. And people, there's just, like you said, a good vibe throughout the city, so it's good.
2: I was expecting, honestly, traffic hell, and I was hearing horror stories about jacked up hotel room rates and all that. I was thinking the bad. I wasn't expecting the overwhelmingly good that I'm seeing. That in mind, what's a good beer to enjoy at this time of year?
5: Well, we've been really lucky with the weather. It's sunny, it's warm, and, you know, a crisp lager is always good. And how about one with a little local twist salted lime lager from Neighborhood Brewing. It's canned and sort of distributed by Yellow Dog, a Port Moody legend. And Neighborhood is another local small-time brewer that makes a really, really... This is so crushable for this time of year. It's the danger in a can.
2: Well, I don't know if you've ever had La Cerveceria from the North Shore.
5: Oh, yeah.
2: They do a salted lime lager, which is amazing.
5: Yeah, similar style. Is something just the, those two little twists on it puts a total new spin on the beer, and it's just as refreshing as hell. And again, on perfect for hot weather, perfect for having food with. You know what I mean? It's a light lager. You know what I mean? But it still has that flavor profile. Yeah. So it's got that. It doesn't weigh you down. You know, like again, it's not a wind. It's not a dark. It's not an IPA. But it's just like you can drink these things like nobody's business.
2: Lime lager from Neighborhood Brewing on the shelves at the Kitsilano Liquor Store on Broadway at Arbutus. Thanks, Dave.
5: You bet, Joe. Thanks.
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3: We got to give a shout out to Rob, the head chef from the Ash Street Bistro, who's providing food right now
2: burgers for the dogs.

0: Amazing.
1: So really good.
2: He is unbelievable. Yeah. And also a shout out to Tex from West Coast Dream Machines, who are very doing a great job hosting this here.
0: And also our sponsor, the Barn Country Cabaret, 102 A Avenue in Guilford. Mm-hmm. The Barn is where the Fraser Valley goes for country. You can check us out online, Instagram, The Chat Room Tyron Studios, and check us out on YouTube as well, The Chat Room Tyron Studios. You can see film versions,
1: clips
0: of many of the
1: great clips.
0: Shows.
2: Yeah, 100%.
1: I was on an hour watching these clips last
2: night. Well,
0: I'm so excited to welcome our next guest because I've had the very good pleasure of working with her back in the days of UTV. UTV.
2: UTV.
0: What's the deal with UTV?
2: Yeah.
0: Tamara Stanners, everybody.
3: Yay! Tamara Stanners,
0: you've had several broadcast lives. You started off in radio. You migrated to television.
3: Yes.
0: And then you returned to radio.
3: Correct.
0: And I've done both, and I found radio was cooler.
3: Yes.
0: It was cooler.
3: Absolutely.
0: Yeah.
3: Without a doubt. I feel like it's because you get to be who you are, and you don't have to try and be somebody else.
0: Right. And you can have an opinion.
3: Yeah.
0: And you can have a personality.
3: Yes.
0: On TV, you got to read the words as they roll by on the teleprompter, and if you editorialize, you're getting called into the corner office. And by the way, the corner office, our friend George Froelich, you're now doing a podcast with George Froelich.
3: That's right. And for those of you who don't know, he was in the corner office because he was the executive producer of CKVU back when Joe and I both worked there.
0: Wow.
3: And George is a very unique character and a visionary. He's now 84. And
2: wow.
3: I'm not kidding when I tell you that he's got the energy of a 21-year-old.
0: Yeah,
3: and he's just, constantly producing new stories. He's a journalist.
0: Yeah.
3: And so he thought, hey.
2: Are you born and raised in Vancouver?
3: I'm not. I moved here when I was 25, so 3 or 4 years ago.
2: Yeah, fair enough.
3: So that was 1990. And I thought I'd be here for, maybe 6 months to a year. It was a lot longer. That's all I'm going to say. Here I am.
2: That's
3: and I
2: wonderful.
3: Love it.
2: Yeah.
3: Can't go back.
0: And where did you come from, though?
3: Edmonton, Alberta.
0: Edmonton. Oh, you're sure. Western.
3: St. Albert, kind of, yes.
2: Just a Porsche ride away.
0: That's it. That's it, exactly. Yeah.
3: Or you
0: especially
3: just,
0: in these cars.
2: Yeah,
0: Kenny.
2: That's right.
3: Jump into that. Is that a Lincoln? Is Lincoln? Jump in that Lincoln?
0: That's the JFK assassination car.
3: That is not.
2: Yeah. Well, you look at it.
0: It's the same model.
3: I would have bought that, Joe.
0: So,
3: not bought it physically and drove it away, but believed you.
0: I was about to praise you and give you a very big compliment because I mean this sincerely.
3: Okay.
0: There's a few people in broadcasting that you don't hear bad on. Jim Robson, the late Jim Robson, was one of those people. Tamara Stanners is one of those people. I've yet to encounter anybody, and if they ever were to say anything untoward toward Tamara Stanners, I'd go, you're an idiot.
2: You just don't know her.
0: I remember watching, before I started working at UTV, UTV was my choice of news. And I remember thinking, she's so nice. I wonder if she's really like that. I don't think she is. I think that's a TV thing. And then I got to work with her, and she is that nice.
2: Yeah.
0: She really is. And you know what? Nice is an important quality because I remember seeing you actually tear up at times on camera when you're reading a story that troubles you. And that's not phoned in emotion. That's real.
3: Yeah. And it was one of the reasons why I left. For you children I'm not talking to you guys because I know you might remember, but for anybody who might be a little bit younger, I had to leave the news. I left in 1994 and it was for my family, but mostly because I was having a difficult time handling the misery in the world at that time.
0: Yeah.
3: And I feel like it's important for people to understand when they look at the world now and think, oh my God, it's going to hell in a handbasket. It's always been doing that. But if you turn off the news, look where we live. We are so frickin' lucky to live in a paradise.
2: Yeah, it's a great comment because I know we've talked about that before. It's so easy just to turn on the news, but just give it a break sometimes
0: for a week.
3: Sure. Yes.
2: And next thing you know, things don't look bad, right?
0: Yeah, you unwind a bit. Screws, yeah. But
3: absolutely.
0: you went from working a cool TV channel.
3: Yes.
0: And we were cool. We were hip.
3: Yeah.
0: And I remember that UTV. When we ran Seinfeld and the amount of people would see us out on the street with our UTV logo recognize us and they go, UTV, what's the deal with UTV?
3: We had amazing leadership and we were also independent at that time.
0: Yeah.
3: We were purchased by CanWest Global, which became what Global is today, and that sort of changed everything. But when we were independent for that time, it was a free world of magic.
0: And then you went from that to the Peak, very cool radio station. What was that transition like for you?
3: Well, there was a lot in between there where I moved to Squamish, opened up a coffee shop, had a bunch of children, did all those
2: threw
3: things.
2: That in, yeah.
3: And I will, and also was filling in at CTV, doing news and weather and that. But I went one of the biggest things I ever did, one of the best things for my career, was to go and be a barista.

0: at a coffee shop that I started there in Squamish.
1: Oh.
0: It taught me how to relate on a one-to-one basis fully, really, with people and talk to them about what was going on in their lives.
1: Sure.
0: Like, I got a really first-hand experience about what, where I never had it. I'd been in broadcasting. I was behind a screen or behind a microphone, and I didn't have the one-to-one interactions. And so I feel like I took that with my love of music to the peak when we started that, which it was a groundbreaking station. It did a lot of good for a lot of artists. And I also wanted to build community, like take some of that one-to-one interaction to the radio and spread it out and make a place where people felt safe.
2: Now, being in the coffee business one-on-one, so when you're making a coffee order, you're normally facing somebody who's, let's just say, starting their day.
0: Yes.
1: Sure.
2: First, in our line of work, Chappie.
3: It's at the end of the day.
2: It's at the end of the day.
3: Or we stayed up all night. We're just about to go home.
2: That's right.
3: And the
2: interactions are a little different above the bar there.
3: Totally, yeah.
2: Right?
3: Yeah.
2: Different view.
3: Very much so.
0: Totally different.
2: Yeah,
3: those were interesting. It's funny you say that. Just in terms of those were kind of glory years at the peak. That was the peak performance project years and stuff like that, which did a great injection of notoriety with the local music scene and stuff like that. And it hadn't been done maybe since Seafox Seeds.
0: Yeah.
3: In a sense like that. That was a good time.
0: They were my inspiration 100%.
3: Yeah.
0: You know, going in. I wanted to create that energy again.
3: Yeah.
0: I wanted to create a community.
3: We could use something like that again, I think.
0: Absolutely.
3: You know?
0: Yeah.
2: The peak are sort of killing it right now.
3: Yeah, it's still good.
2: Yeah.
3: It's still good. But those were interesting years.
0: They went back to what we were doing.
4: My career dates back to the days of silent radio, but I will tell you,
2: the Flintstones.
4: Even though we still broadcast on a traditional carrier like Sportsnet 650, conventional radio as a source for people to get their music and entertainment sadly has diminished a lot overall.
0: Absolutely.
4: Every car, I drive a 2-year-old car. They still put radios in them. If radio was dead, they would have pulled them out. They pulled out cigarette lighters and ashtrays and CD players and all that. But
3: well noted.
4: There was a certain magic to when radio was staffed by human beings. Maybe not around the clock. You might have automated the all-night show or pre-recorded it. But there was a vibe in the building. There's no vibe in radio buildings, and certainly in music entertainment radio. And sports radio, different vibe because, you do have live announcers. But what got you back into, because you're in a form of broadcast now, and podcasting is the rigueur.
0: Yeah.
4: Everybody's doing a podcast. And I like it because of the fact is everybody brings a unique skill set to it.
0: Totally.
4: The fact that you're paired up with our former boss, George Froelich, how did that come to pass? And are you digging it? Are you feeling good to be unfiltered and have an opinion that you can
0: stand behind? Like, it's the very best to be able to say whatever is on your mind without somebody coming down and editorializing. That's amazing. I love that.
4: Yeah.
0: And I wanted to have a podcast. I felt like it was just too much for me to do alone. And I wanted it to be about how to become more psychic. I haven't done that yet, but wait for it. I will.
3: Wow.
0: Guys, can you see it?
2: I can.
0: That's how to be more
2: psychic.
0: It's
2: building.
3: I predict it's coming.
0: I know. That's what I want to do. Because I think all of us are. But anyway, George, I've been following his journalism since he started his Substack, but he started his Substack in like December, and some of his articles are like, oh my God, yes, George, thank you. Thank you for saying those things. And I would just share them or just like them. And one day, and it's not been that long, it's like 4 weeks ago, he messaged me on Facebook and said, Tammy, I think we should do a podcast. And if you know George, that's how he talks. And I'm like, okay. But it took me a week to get back to him because I was really busy. And so he wrote back and said, well, from your silence, I can tell you don't care, and neither do I. I'm like, okay, George. And I left him a voice message at that time. I'm like, George, I was busy.
4: Yeah.
0: I'm very interested.
4: George can be a little blunt. There's no argument.
0: It was so funny.
4: But yeah, he's a workhorse. And, we've all got people in our social media feeds that, for the most part, anybody that I see their politics, mostly our politics align.
0: Yes.
4: And that's really important. And those that are completely, contrary to my politics, I...

0: remotely right now. And one of the things that I think you touched on that I think is so important is because we have differences doesn't mean we can't get along.
1: No,
0: and I think that's something that's really transpired over the last 10 years, where if you have a differing opinion, then you're dead to me. Like, right. That is not the way that we can build a society that works. Yeah. And so understanding each other, I think, is what it's all about. And that's why we're doing the podcast, too, is just to dig a little further, see what's going on, try and understand where people are coming from. Because do you remember Stephen Covey and the highly effective habits of the 7 habits of highly effective people? It's like age-old self-help. Yeah. But one was seek first to understand, then be understood.
1: Right.
0: That habit is something I think that if we all use, we can just
2: thrive.
0: We could
2: all use a bit more of it.
0: Yeah.
2: These are the unfortunate dividends of social media has all put us in these silos of our own decisions and our own attitudes.
3: That's why you got to get out there, Chappie.
2: You got to get out there. You got to go down to the penthouse, have a drink.
3: Yeah, absolutely.
2: Meet people.
3: Yeah. There we go.
1: Speaking of which, this is not a traditional show. We do this show. This is our 3rd annual show from our title sponsor, Westwood.
0: Is this when we do shots?
3: Yeah,
1: there we go. We generally do shots at the chat room at Tyrant Studios.
2: Yes.
1: Hi.
2: Talk about getting high at the penthouse. Holy cow.
1: But I don't know what your schedule is like into Vancouver. But we'd love to have you down for a penthouse show so you can experience that vibe. Because
0: absolutely.
1: I say it's the coolest podcast you'll see in Canada.
0: I've seen the setup. It looks amazing. I've been to the penthouse, obviously. Yeah. I'm from Vancouver now.
1: Yeah.
0: And I am going to take you up on that.
3: I got to say, though, you know, the vibe here today, Joe,
0: is pretty darn cool.
3: There are a lot of people here.
2: We did this a year ago, but the crowd is 3 times the size.
3: Yeah. We made a few calls, Chappie.
2: We did. We brought some people came out today. It's
0: great. It is a crowd. You guys have a lot of fans. And which car are you taking home today?
1: The assassination car.
0: The assassination car.
1: How do people find your podcast? Tomorrow?
0: It's on Substack. It's called Pulse the Podcast, and on YouTube, Pulse the Podcast. And it will be moving out into Spotify and other areas as well.
1: And a lot of people probably won't know George Froelich, but those in the broadcast industry do. He's a dear man. I have a lot of time
0: for George.
2: He loves you. He gave a very, very good review to a couple of my books. I've always wanted to thank him in person.
3: He's in our good books.
2: Shake his hand. Yeah, exactly. Yeah.
0: He loved the penthouse, too.
1: What a pleasure. Tamara Sanders, thank you.
0: Thanks for having me. I love you guys. Keep up the good work.
2: Thank you. Thanks for coming.
4: Hey, Fraser Valley. 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

0: of the Penthouse in downtown Vancouver is brought to you in part by great sponsors like Kitsilano Liquor Store, proprietor Dave Benson on Broadway just at Arbutus. Dave, you got FIFA fever?
1: Yeah, I actually was lucky enough to go to the game. It was unbelievable.
0: The Canada game.
1: The Canada game, yeah. You couldn't have scripted it better, except for the leg breaking. Yeah. So that was I couldn't believe that. But outside of that, it was unbelievable.
0: And I think the other thing that I noticed was there is a very distinct vibe in the city. And I think I just compare it to the Olympics. I think it might even beat the Olympics because there's more people from more countries around the world. And they, I mean, even Granville Street, I love being on Granville right now. And that's something I wouldn't have said 6 months ago.
1: Yeah, no, I think in Canada and the U.S., for now, hopefully this is changing it. Soccer fans are the biggest fans in the world. Yeah. They put the fanatic is where the word fan comes from, and they are fanatics. Yeah. And so they come and they give a great energy to the city, and then it's contagious, right? And so I think the people that live here are really enjoying all this energy that that's being brought from around the world.
0: And there's certain neighborhoods that are doing their own little things, and hopefully that the good vibes and the goodwill will continue. Because once you give somebody a privilege, it's really kind of hard to take it back, right?
1: Indeed. It should carry on. That's what you hope, anyway.
0: Well, let's talk a little beverage. First of all, let's see what you got in the world of wine. What's a good wine for the summertime in Kits?
1: This is from the Hatch, a local. It's piping hot, which is good. It's a beautiful sunny day.
0: Piping
1: hot
0: wine.
1: Not piping hot wine. Piping hot weather, sorry.
0: Oh,
1: but
0: okay.
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6: Nope.
0: We had a different food affiliation today.
6: Yeah, and Rob from the Ash Street Bistro.
0: Burgers and fries. Burgers. And dogs.
6: It was good. Incredible.
0: The Barn Country Cabaret, 102 Avenue and 102A Avenue in Guilford. The Barn is where the Fraser Valley goes for country. Our official wine sponsor is Otter Trail in Langley. Resurrection Spirits on Franklin Street and Canadian Club. Take care of our spirits. And also, if you want to follow us on social media, on Instagram, The Chat Room. Room Tyrant Studios, and you can watch YouTube clips of our show.

0: Lots of them.
1: At the chat room, Tyrant Studios. Yeah. Lots of them. Dmitry Lenikov is our guest.
2: The film study professor.
1: Guy. Love it. Yes. UBC, talking about the movie. And the one I want to talk to you about, actually, first of all, I have a really limited knowledge of film, as I've often mentioned. But I was talking to an Aussie the other night, and every time I talk to an Aussie that seems to know entertainment, I bring up The Castle, which I think is a great film.
3: By Rob Stitch,
1: and The Gods Must Be Crazy, which is a great film.
0: Another classic.
1: He said, man, check out a film called Getting Square.
3: Okay. You know what? That one is actually new to me as well.
1: He goes, if you like those two movies, check out Getting Square.
2: I've heard of it, but I haven't seen
1: it. Okay, so anyway, there's a little tip. A movie I want to talk about, what's happening with Disclosure Day?
3: So
1: is that causing a buzz?
3: It's, I think, causing some buzz in the sense that it's Steven Spielberg's kind of return to the blockbuster.
0: It's been a while.
3: Yeah, it has been a while.
0: Yeah.
3: Because, I mean, West Side Story was, I think, one of the last bigger ones, and even then, that was more of an art house picture.
0: Yeah. He's behind a lot of things, but this one, he's put his name in front
4: of it. I've seen a ton of YouTube stuff sort of announcing the coming of the film and stuff. It's interesting to see the publicity for it so far.
1: Yeah. Yeah. But this was sort of set up as a harbinger of the release of classified files on UAPs and all that sort of stuff. And apparently, he had some pretty good access to some of these things. Is there anything there, or has it kind of been tamped down? Because there's obviously people that don't want this to get out. I, for one, I totally believe it's selfish to think that we're the only thing in the universe.
3: For sure.
1: I think it's ridiculous to believe that. But for some reason, we're not being spoon-fed a lot of information that, you know, or it's being shuttled by, you know, air forces and what have you. But I was wondering, because there was so much buzz around.

0: around its launch, and it just seems to have kind of disappeared in terms of...
1: Yeah, that's kind of what I felt in a quick review as well. It's got some great set pieces. It's basically been billed as just one long chase film, essentially.
2: Right.
1: Though I don't think it has that same level of wonder or mystery that Steven Spielberg has had with some of his earlier films on the same subject. So we go back to Close Encounters of the Third Kind and E.T. There was this sense of wonder and mystery. This almost felt like he was kind of redoing War of the Worlds a bit, yeah, and maybe like a little bit of a step down from it, in my opinion.
2: Yeah.
1: So it's perfectly watchable. It just lacked some of that kind of Spielberg magic that perhaps we've been used to.
3: Well, he is getting a little older, right? I mean, maybe some of these ideas...
2: The fans have grown up, too. We were kids when Close Encounters and stuff like that came out. Now we're older, we're maybe watching different kinds of movies now, and the film has changed.
0: I'm curious to ask you guys, do you have a theater room at home?
3: I do.
0: Okay.
2: Yeah. He does. The Filipponi Theater. I've been there. It's incredible. Jesus.
3: Free admission.
2: Yeah. Okay.
0: All right.
2: How big is that TV you got there? The nine foot TV?
3: 12 feet.
2: Okay. 12 feet.
0: Oh, yeah. But anyway, so I saw something recently where people like Spielberg are talking about, you know, you want to get people back into the theater where you can enjoy the film the way it was intended to be shown.
3: Yep.
0: But with the technology being what it is, prices going down and the dimensions getting bigger and bigger, I don't have a film room at home.
3: You don't need one.
0: No.
3: You don't need one.
0: I got a decent TV. Yeah. At a decent viewing area, but it's kind of a hard sell to get people back into the movie theater when you can have pretty good comforts at home for a hell of a lot less money.
1: Well, kind of coming back to what I was saying last time was films like Obsession and Backrooms. I've just been seeing teenagers actually going back to the theater to support these younger filmmakers as well, because kind of, I guess, like we were talking about growing up with Spielberg and kind of having that kind of kinship with those movies, a lot of these younger audiences are growing up with YouTube, so that's actually where they know some of these now filmmakers from, and that's kind of their way of supporting it. Because even earlier this year, we had Iron Lung by the well-known YouTube Let's Player Markiplier, and he basically went and just funded his own film with all the revenue he got from his own pocket, and it did great at the box office.
0: Well, the thing is, maybe it's generational, but back in my day, we went to the theater because it went dark and you went there to make out.
3: Sure. Right?
1: That is true.
0: There's more opportunity.
2: You can still do that, I think. Yeah.
1: Just don't do it during Schindler's List.
0: No, yeah. There we go.
2: That's classic, yeah.
0: What's your take on what's a movie you're digging these days? What can you throw at Dimitri?
2: Gosh, I'm always going through my old DVD collection, as Dimitri knows, and stuff like that. When Black Dog Video on Commercial Drive closed, they had a sale of a bunch of their stuff. So I bought a bunch of things that I always wanted to grab and own a copy of. And I bought a bunch of Japanese Yakuza movies, Japanese crime. So there's a great one called Undercover Cop, I think it is, with Beat Takashi in it. And it's so violent and it's so crazy, I just ordered a bunch of sushi in and had a Japanese film night just in my place. So I've enjoyed some oddball stuff like that lately myself. I haven't gone to see anything this last month. I've wanted to see Disclosure.
3: I'm a Blockbuster guy.
2: Yeah, of course.
1: I mean,
3: we're always there at night. So, you know, maybe once every 3 months, my wife and I will try and go to the theater, support the theater, and go make it like it an evening, which we still find a lot of fun. Throw your feet back up, order some popcorn, and
2: do it.
3: Get a margarita.
2: And it's still
3: we find that very enjoyable.
2: Yeah.
3: Right?
1: Well, even just kind of supporting the independent theaters, because they always have a lot of curated programming and special events. Like just last month, I actually went and saw James Franco introducing The Disaster Artist and The Room. Yep. I quickly had a chance to talk to him. Sadly, I didn't get a chance to do a full interview, but I did ask him on...
2: And that was at the Rio?
1: It was at the Rio, yeah.
3: Well-received.
1: Yeah, it was well-received. He was doing a play actually based on Lost Highway, which kind of has a good, interesting meta story behind the play itself. But, so he was there. He was talking to fans and introduced both The Disaster Artist, because he famously watched The Room at the Rio Theater while doing the interview with Seth Rogen.
2: Right.
1: And how he met Greg Sestero, who plays Mark in The Room and wrote the
2: book. Oh, hey, Mark.
1: Yeah. Oh, hi, Mark.
2: Yeah, exactly.
1: Anyway,
2: all those lines.
0: It's funny because it's a movie. I don't think I can sit through it. I've only seen

0: clips of the room. What I've seen tells me what I need to know about the room.
1: That's pretty much it.
2: But definitely go catch it at the Rio if you can, because it's a whole different experience. You've got, it's kind of like watching the Rocky Horror Picture Show. You've got people who get so into it, they dress up, they do call outs that sometimes are completely brand new.
1: It's a whole different theater experience. Yeah, yeah.
0: Well, on that happy note, thank you to Dmitry Lenikoff. We'll see you again next month. We're back at the chat room.
1: High above the legendary penthouse in downtown Vancouver.
0: That is a wrap from West Coast Dream Machines. Our thanks to David. Our thanks to Tex. Our thanks to everybody that makes this. This is our annual show. If you like fabulous vehicles, come here. Bring the black card. I recommend.
1: Yeah,
3: yeah. Or a ski mask.
0: You will like what you see. Our thanks to everybody that made this show possible. Thanks to all our guests. Thanks to all our wonderful sponsors. Thanks to producer Eddie Gregory. And thanks to Sportsnet. We'll see you next month.
1: Cheers. See you next month.
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1: Boston's 4.5 back, and we're just at the midway point. That's nothing. I'm an analytics guy. I mean, your dynasty in Boston was built on sabermetrics. It's what Theo Epstein, part of his, he was great, but he was also good with people, too. And you're right, you absolutely.

0: chances are, good for you, Aaron Glenn. It don't matter how much you mess this up. You're getting another gig. Everybody wants to hire the guy that the Jets just fired. I don't get that. I'm scared of the Robert Saleh hire. And that's a good division now, man. Think about this. Robert Saleh, Liam Cohen shaking hands. You guys know about that from last year? That'll be fun. But no, the Texans are good. The Colts were 8-2 at one point last year and finished 8-7. Colts were good. I mean, teams are good in that division. The Colts, they were good. Houston Texans, Jacksonville Jaguars, we're in the playoffs. Robert Saleh is going to have to go down there, and I mean, those are that you got to punch at your weight class in that league, and I don't think he can. That's a very nervous hire. I'm sorry, Titan fan Cameron in Louisville. That hire scares me. I didn't see enough with the Jets to say, oh yeah. It's just the franchise. I don't know. And you know, he gets. Not sure that one's going to work either. 310-840-4910. When the receiver is the missing piece, Stuart Kovac's producer said something interesting last hour. Shocking, but he did. And he said that with Brandon Ayuk and with DJ Moore, will they be the missing piece? If Ayuk gets to D.C. and Jaden Daniels goes back to being the rookie sensation in the Commanders, I'm not going to put him in the NFC Championship, but I'll say they'll be good. Could Brandon Ayuk be the missing piece? And then D.J. Moore, they want him to be. They have not had a receiver get Steph Diggs type of numbers. Stephon Diggs was leading the league in targets, guys, like every year in Buffalo. Like 160 fantasy guys. You remember this? Massive targets. When he left, Josh Allen didn't really have a player to target like that. Is it going to be DJ Moore? By the way, the artist named Israel, who wrote that song, produced that song. I don't know if he sang that song. Peyton Lodge, is he holding?
1: I had to go out and get him, yeah.
0: Okay, you found him.
1: Yeah, I got him.
0: Okay, we're going to bring him on when we come back from the ATL, and maybe we'll even play the song again when we come back. Johnny Ballgame, download the Westwood One Sports app.
2: U.S. men's national team has wrapped up group play. 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
3: 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He spun off the check. Got it left side. Marcus Pedersen. They're in on front to the back door. Kane scores.
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25: 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Well, yeah, we don't really recommend that. Plus, every sports bet is your chance to win one of six cash prizes totaling $250,000.

0: Neither does Megatron. Like a lot of these guys, like because it's hard. Julio, don't care. You probably could say something there. Julio probably wins MVP of that Super Bowl if the Falcons literally could have just taken a knee on every snap and let the play clock go down to zero for the entire game and punt the ball on fourth down. And I saw a report somebody did saying with the mathematics and whatnot, they would have just won the game just doing that, even though you can't. But, yeah. So it's not like the receiver is the piece you need to win a Super Bowl. Although, yeah, hey, we just saw the Seahawks, but I think most folks who followed the NFL last year would say, yeah, the Seahawks won the Super Bowl because of the other side of the ball. Yeah. I mean, the Seahawks got better when they traded DK Metcalf. Look at that dude. Pro Bowls, maybe an All-Pro. DK Metcalf, no, they were better without him because of the baggage that a lot of receivers come with. And Brandon Ayuk, what? Yeah, I'm not excited to bring that guy in my building. Like, if I'm the Niners, if I'm John Lynch, I'm like, dude, zip it. I'm trying to trade you, man, and you're making it hard. And now you're making the offer for us worse because you're bringing all this baggage there so they won't give us as much. We don't get your market value because of your mouth and your attitude. So it's when the receiver is the missing piece, be careful. Because in my experience and my storytelling and my following of the NFL, if you think the receiver is the missing piece, it probably isn't. It's probably somewhere else. I mean, 310-840-4910. Appreciate you, Israel. That song was electric. Yeah, we'll keep playing it. Maybe we'll use it as bumper music the rest of the show if Peyton Lodge can make that happen.
1: Johnny Ball Game.
0: Yeah, he's good, guys. He's good. Look at the A-team. Like I said, this is the Westwood One dream team. Stuart Kovacs producing. The guy's a TV star in New York. Peyton Lodge, the son of Roger Lodge, blind date host. And then me, some little yahoo in Idaho. Johnny Ballgame. Who is this idiot? It's us. Got 2 for 2 with Stu coming up, too. I'm Johnny Ballgame, Westwood One Sports, and I download the Westwood One Sports app.
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0: old as we think he is. You know, he turned 38 in February, so he'll be 38 this entire season. 38 is not what it used to be. Matthew Stafford, if he's healthy, could play several more years. Now, I think the only way he leaves the Rams to retire or whatever, because I think he'd be excellent in television too. He's good looking. He's LA, very popular. And by the way, I should have included him in our conversation last hour about the best dudes who've ever spun that thing. Stafford is absolutely in that neighborhood. But the only way, Stu, I could see him peacing out is if Sean McVay does the same thing. And it's like they're both done. And maybe that happens, maybe it doesn't. Like, I don't think Stafford stays if McVay leaves. And who knows, McVay's almost left before with burnout. I hope he doesn't. I love Sean McVay. He's the best coach maybe on this planet for football. But no, I think Stafford, I hope he's got a few more years left. Thank you, Stu. Two for two with Stu. And I'm a Seahawk guy, man. I'm a Northwest dude. I grew up in Seattle. First sporting event I ever went to was in the Kingdome, dude. So, I should want Stafford out. No, man. I love watching Matt Stafford play quarterback. And you want to know how good Stafford is? Look at the Seahawks defense last year. Look what they did to every single quarterback except Matthew Stafford. It's crazy. Like, they were holding teams under 300 yards. They play Stafford. The Rams averaged over 500 yards against that defense. That's tracking down a cephalopoid on foot. Nobody does that. Johnny Ballgame. Westwood One Sports.
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Seahawk loss send me into a week completely depressed about my life, you know? And that's how big a Seahawk fan I was, whatever. And when they lose, I would honestly, I would go lay in bed and I would put on like a Western or like a Ken Burns history doc, something that has nothing to do with football, nothing. And I would turn off football and I would watch like two.

0: Tony! Tony! Tony! He's snoring! Stuart! We passed him out. Is that bad for me? I'm putting people to sleep? That sucks. He's out, guys. His light's out. 310-840-4910. Tony! Okay.
1: It is 2 a.m., to be fair to him. It is 2 a.m. in Montreal.
0: Peyton, turn him... Peyton, don't hang up on him. Just turn him down, okay? Let's keep checking back in. Is that Peyton, does that work?
2: Yeah, that's great. That's great. Well, you can't make that up, by the way. That's fantastic.
0: No, I was like, what is he doing? And then I listened a little hard. I'm like, dude, that mother sucker's asleep. Like, and then he just goes, he's full snore mode. That's a dude who's got to wake up and he's got to listen to this show on Westwood One app. He's going to want to come back and listen to that. That was flat out terrific. 310-840-4910. I'm Johnny Ballgame. 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
5: 25 pitches for Barlow. Here's 1-2 to Dingler. He struck him out. Pinch of an earth tag applied. Valenzuela and the Blue Jays take it in extra innings.
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24: 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You know, I've had this gig for 6 months, late night, Westwood One. You know, my full-time radio gig, KTIK Sports Radio in Boise. Shout out to my partners there, Greg and Prater. But yeah, we're afternoon, we're PM drive. And in my career in radio, I've been in Oregon, I've been in

0: is the way that the soccer flopper does. Even Vladdy wouldn't go to that length. So that was one thing I wanted to throw in there too. Tony in Montreal, you fell asleep on us and you were snoring on national radio. Speak now, Tony, or forever hold it. Stuart, what do you want to bet Tony's sleeping right now?
1: I would believe he is still sleeping.
0: 100%.
1: Yeah, he's out cold for tonight, I believe.
0: 100%, Stuart. Kirk Cousins, week one starter for your Raiders?
1: Yeah, I think so. I think he'll get at least the first month, maybe six
0: feels weeks. Like it.
1: Yeah, I feels think that's like about it. The right amount of time.
0: Yep. 208, I'm sorry, 3108-40-4910. Westwood One Sports. I'm Johnny Ballgame. 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
27: 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Pedersen sends out for Besser. He scores! Just before time ran out, Brock Besser calls game.
26: 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It's Westwood One Sports Night with Johnny Ballgame.
0: Been with us all through the night, into the morning. That's your Drake Toll, Nick Costos coming up. Your boy Johnny Ballgame here on Westwood One. Stuart Kovacs producing and Peyton Lodge running our board. 310-840-4910. Got a lot to get to this week on a Monday. First off, the soccer match is just sensational. And everything else kind of, I don't know. We'll see what your baseball team is doing. I can't believe we're at the midway point, or past it now. They moved the season up a little bit. The Caitlin Clark drama. We'll see what happens there. In the meantime, though, 2 for 2 with Stu.
26: What will the sports world be talking about in the morning? It's 2 for 2 with Stu.
1: All right, ball game. Obviously, earlier in the show, we mentioned the Giannis trade to the Miami Heat this week. And the architect of that, if you will, is Pat Riley. Of course, after his playing career, won the 4 championships as the head coach of the Lakers, and then later won a 5th championship as the head coach with the Heat in 2006. And then since then, as being the executive of the Heat, he's brought in many superstars. They've won multiple championships. You had Shaq, LeBron, Chris Bosh, Dwayne Wade. And now Giannis is the latest of those stars to appear in Miami. So how do you think Pat Riley will ultimately be remembered? This is kind of like the John Madden question, if you will. How will he be remembered? Lakers head coach or president of the Heat?
0: So one of my favorite people in sports ever is Pat Riley. I don't think there's a cooler coach ever with the suits, and he was just perfect for Showtime. He was a star, too, and that team was all stars. And he owned L.A. You're like, what he did in Miami, too? I mean, he was the one when everybody in the league needed LeBron. Pat Riley got him. When everybody in the league wanted to get Shaq away from L.A., Pat Riley got him. But I'll say this. My favorite part of Pat Riley's career, and I love him, was with the Knicks. Because, and I know they didn't get it done, but they gave Michael and Scottie, with that Knicks team, probably a tougher situation than anybody. No disrespect to Reggie Miller. But Pat Riley had a plan to beat Michael and Scottie. And it was, we have one superstar, and then we're going to get 7 goons. 7 tough guys, and we're going to beat the crap out of them and see if it works. and we're going to be really physical. And you know what? We're going to Bad Boys Pistons them. And it almost worked. You know, when Pat Riley went from the sexiest, hottest, Armani suit, cool Mr. L.A. to completely flip that and go to New York and assemble one of the great tough guys.

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8: The WNBA didn't make Caitlin Clark. No, she brought her star with her to the league, and she brought a bigger star than any other player has ever brought to the league. And why? Who the hell knows? But who the hell cares? Like, I think that's the reason that the for general, you hear, like, players don't like her. I don't think it's her. They don't like the fact that they built that league, which is a great league. Good for them. Blood, sweat, tears. They put everything into the W. And Caitlin Clark comes and it's just, okay, now everything is about her? No. And if that's what they said to me, I'd say, yeah, I know. Yeah, it baffles me, too. But look at this resource. Look at just the beginning of what she's given this league. And we're not even nice to her yet. So that's what I would say. And I think that's what bugs them. They have this league, this foundation, and they don't want to just thing to Caitlin Clark because she's not the best player. But that's not how it is. Tim Tebow wasn't a good NFL quarterback. He was a star, one of the biggest stars in the league. Wasn't even good. You don't have to be great to be a star. That's why you don't know what the star is. It's the it factor. You don't know it. And with Caitlin, it's her style. And I think it's the personality, too. They like the fact that she's not, brash with a personality. She's not showing up in, you know, $5,000 outfits, although there's nothing wrong with that. I like that part of the WNBA. But Caitlin Clark, she shows up in sweats and a backpack and she wants to go play ball. We'll get back to these calls. I'm Johnny Ballgame on Westwood One Sports, and I appreciate all you guys. We're going to Los Angeles. Bruce in L.A. Appreciate you, man. Go for it.
9: Hey, Ballgame, how you doing? I just want to comment on Caitlin Clark. I agree with the lady caller who called in earlier that they're bullying her, they're hating her, they're assaulting her because they're jealous of her. And why are they jealous? Because she's intelligent, she's attractive, she's very popular with the fans, and she's white, man. I'm glad that a few people said it, and she's white. She sells out the arenas better than anyone else, the highest television ratings. And sure, it is true that someone like Michael Jordan was bullied as well. But for Caitlin Clark, you can take what Michael Jordan took and add 50% because she's attractive and she's white, and they have their roughed up league that they've had for 30 years. They're not going to let a white princess come in and take it over.
8: Thanks for the call in L.A. from Bruce. And the other thing I'll add to that, yes, MJ was bullied, but the league didn't need MJ. The league was surviving very

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0: Dolphins, Robert Saleh with the Titans, Mike LaFleur with the Cardinals, Kyle Shanahan with the Falcons, John Harbaugh with the Giants, and Mike McCarthy with the Steelers. So of all these new NFL head coaches this season, which one do you think is under the most pressure to have a really good start, really good season, maybe make the playoffs in year one?
1: It's not even close, guys. It's Joe Brady. Buffalo was a fixture in this league. They were hosting playoff games every year with Sean McDermott, winning division championships, going to an AFC championship, you know, having a lead with 13 seconds left, just everything. It's all Joe Brady. Joe Brady needs to prove that he will be the difference and that the reason they were, you know, handcuffed or, you know, snake bit at a certain part in the playoffs was coaching and management. And Joe Brady needs to prove that that's why. And they're going to be different. And because with Buffalo, if you don't go to a Super Bowl, it's really hard telling a Bills fan that they're going to sit there and say, yeah, it was a great year. It's going to be hard to sell Bills fans on that. They need to get back to a Super Bowl. It's been way too damn long. And Josh Allen needs to be the player to get them there. No more OJ in their stadium. Maybe that will bring them, no pun intended, some good juju. Stuart Kovacs, appreciate you. Some NFL headlines. We got two for two with Stuart coming up in Israel. Oh, Israel. Stuart, this guy Israel wrote a rap song about this show last week. I haven't even heard it. Only Peyton Lodge, the board operator, has heard it. He's given it the okay. And top of the hour, we're going to hear it for the first time. I'm Johnny Ballgame. It's Westwood One Sports Night. Download the Westwood One Sports app.
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5: 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Evander Kane has his second of the night, and he had all sorts of time to wire that into the yawning cage.
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6: All right, let's finish strong with 2 for 2 with Stu.
4: Will the sports world be talking about in the morning? 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
7: Giannis getting traded. All right, ball game. We finally had Giannis being traded from the Bucks to the Heat this past week in a deal involving Tyler Hero and a multitude of other players and picks. What do you think about Giannis and the Heat? Are they a team that will immediately be in contention, or is this going to be a bit of a slow rebuild still with him and Bam?
6: Well, I think I'm more interested in Giannis with the Heat than Giannis with the Bucks. Sorry, Milwaukee fans. Maybe that's not fair. But, and I will say, when these trades happen, one player for everything, it never works out for the team that gets everything. Minnesota, when they traded Kevin Garnett, no, not really. Philly, when they traded Charles Barkley, no. Kareem, when Milwaukee traded him, just never seems to work, Stuart.
7: Yeah, it really doesn't. CBS Sports, they recently put out a list of which college football teams will dominate the last half of the decade. They mentioned Ohio State, Georgia, Notre Dame, Texas, Oregon, and Indiana. Of those teams that they mentioned, who do you have the most faith in winning at least one, possibly multiple national championships?
6: Georgia. I've seen it so many times. Kirby Smart has that thing on auto pilot, and they have the funds, and that's the number one thing in college football. Who can get the most money to pay to get the best players? Those schools you mentioned, Texas, I just haven't seen them win one for a long time. Oregon has never won one, Stuart, but I'm not saying they're a new blue blood. They absolutely are.

0: it's coming. I just do. And it's going to be, my gosh, we're going to go nuts with it. So what's your thought on that? In the NFL, I don't think there's a rush for them to let Brendan Sorsby in their league. Great stuff. Great stuff coming up, including the song by Israel. Johnny Ball Game.
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0: Let me tell ya about Johnny Gold Game. Compared to him, most of y'all ain't.
1: Yeah. Israel. I mean, that's the first time I've heard that. That was terrific. That was sensational. That was extraordinary. Well done. And Peyton Lodge, yeah, you're damn right. That's definitely airworthy. You just had a song, Israel, blast on national radio, Sirius XM, Channel 375, the Westwood One app, westwoodonesports.com, and over 300 radio stations airing right now.

0: who wrote that song, produced that song. I don't know if he sang that song. Peyton Lodge, is he holding?
1: I had to go out and get him, yeah.
0: Okay, you found him.
1: Yeah, yeah, I got him.
0: Okay, we're going to bring him on when we come back from the ATL, and maybe we'll even play the song again when we come back. 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
14: Get in on this. Johnny Ball Game, appreciate you. Stuart Kovacs producing, Peyton Lodge running our board on Westwood One. We're the Sunday night crew. Sunday night, early into Monday morning, depending on where you are listening to this. Happy Monday to you. And 2 days.

0: sends LaMelo Ball to the Timberwolves for Naz Reid and a heap of draft picks.
1: What?
0: Ball joins Anthony Edwards in Minnesota to form one of the most exciting 1-2 punches in the league. Will it be enough to get past the Spurs and Thunder? Westwood One Sports. We are your home of the Canucks.
1: Philip Hedl, in alone, he scores! Philip Hedl on a breakaway, and it's 3-0 Canucks.
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15: That was fun, man. You know, I've had this gig for 6 months.

0: Vladdy Divac. Wonderful flopper, Vladdy. You could guarantee in those Laker Kings games that Vladdy was going to get one Shaq offensive foul a game. I guarantee it. But even Vladdy Divac didn't show agony and pain and crisis the way that the soccer flopper does. Even Vladdy wouldn't go to that length. So that was one thing I wanted to throw in there too. Tony in Montreal, you fell asleep on us and you were snoring on national radio. Speak now, Tony, or forever hold it. Stuart, what do you want to bet Tony's sleeping right now?
1: I would believe he is still sleeping.
0: 100%.
1: Yeah, he's out cold for tonight, I believe.
0: 100%, Stuart. Kirk Cousins, week one starter for your Raiders?
1: Yeah, I think so. I think he'll get at least the first month, maybe six
0: feels weeks. Like it.
1: Yeah, I feels think that's like about it. The right amount of time.
0: Yep. 208, I'm sorry, 3108-404-9910. Westwood One Sports. I'm Johnny Ballgame. 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
2: U.S. men's national team has wrapped up group play. Up next, the round of 32 on Wednesday. How far can they go? 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
14: It's Westwood One Sports Night with Johnny Ballgame.
15: Been with us all through the night. Into the morning, that's your Drake Toll, Nick Costos coming up. Your boy Johnny Ballgame here on Westwood One. Stuart Kovacs producing and Peyton Lodge running our board. 310-840-4910. Got a lot to get to this week on a Monday. First off, the soccer match is just sensational. And everything else kind of, I don't know. We'll see what your baseball team is doing. I can't believe we're at the midway point, or past it now. They moved the season up a little bit. The Caitlin Clark drama. We'll see what happens there. In the meantime, though, 2 for 2 with Stu.
14: What will the sports world be talking about in the morning? It's 2 for 2 with Stu.
16: All right, ball game. Obviously, earlier in the show, we mentioned the Giannis trade to the Miami Heat this week.

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0: something like that.
1: Oh, yeah.
0: And it used to be like Richard Pryor and all these comedians, they would release, you know, now it's just, you know, Netflix does it. So that's replaced it. But you used to, I would sit in my room, this just ages me, but I would sit in my room and listen to those things and laugh out loud. My mom would come in. What are you doing in there? What is happening? I'm just listening to comedy. Like, people will never understand that, you know, you go to Netflix, you watch them and everything, and it's better this way. Don't get me wrong. But you can sit in your room and listen to things that there's no way. You know, Cheech and Chong used to have a, like, your mom would just, she wouldn't even believe it to know what you were listening to. Like, something like that, you know?
1: Anyway. Those were the days.
0: All right. Yeah, that was good. I can't believe you brought up that album. You didn't think you thought it was crazy for bringing up Cockamamie. I can't believe that you brought up that song.
1: Well, they gotta go ahead.
0: Very nice. All right, let's get back on track. We will do that. We often go off track, but we will get back on track. A lot of NBA trades to discuss. So again, the one that hasn't happened, I doubt is going to happen, but is the most interesting. There's a story out on Yahoo today that LeBron James could sign at Golden State, and the Warriors are trying to somehow use Jimmy Butler's contract to get Anthony Davis. How good would that team even be? By the way, real quick, of course, we just started the show 16 minutes ago, so we haven't had our caller of the day. I don't know if we let the last guy, it was James from Tacoma, just because I know James, he calls a lot on the weekends. So you could be the Drake Toll Show caller of the day on this Monday at 310-840-4910. Always love to hear from you, 310-840-4910 on the Westwood One Sports Talk and Text Line. All right, we'll get to the rest of the NBA trades, including a huge one yesterday and what is being speculated, including a big star out of L.A. We'll explain next. Drake Toll Show, John Lund in for Drake on Westwood One Sports and the Westwood One Sports app.
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0: Like, you don't have to do that. You're not the Bucks. You're not the team that hasn't won in a little bit now, like a couple years now. Like, you're fine. So that's just, it's interesting. And like I said, I don't believe trade rumors until I see like a big name on that. So I take everything with a grain of salt because everybody wants to be like, oh, look at this flashy trade. And it's like, here's Jaylen Brown. We'll give you Jaylen Brown. And in return, you'll get 3 third-round picks. And next year's like, no. Like that's my other thing is I hate when people do like trade predictions or trade proposals. I'm like,
1: no.
0: You're not an owner. You have no idea what you're doing at the end of the day. You're sitting in a computer in front of a computer just like I am.
1: Yeah, and it just seems like, I don't know what the NBA subculture is on this whole thing, but there are so many accounts, and I don't know who a lot of these people are, but it always ends up, you know, somebody asking me a question or DMing me or something, and, what do you think of this? And I'm like, I don't know who that guy is. I have no idea. And there's so many people who like to impersonate people and all these different things, and it doesn't seem to be like that in the other sports, I mean, to an extent. But everybody's trying to be famous, and then someone will throw out 100 things, and then they'll get right one of them, and they'll go, hey, and it's like, dude, you're not Shams. I mean, I don't know how Shams got to be who he is as quick as he is, but unless, like, NBA-wise, him, Sam Amick's really good. NFL-wise, mm-hmm. It's either Rap Sheet or Adam Schefter. There's a couple more. Jay Glazer's really good. There's maybe a couple more. Baseball-wise, it seems like passing or bust to me. Or, you know. By the way, just because you mentioned it, why are they continuing to drag her through the mud? I mean, what she did is what she did. And they
0: she
1: and
0: pulled
1: New York
0: the tiger.
1: Times,
0: she's like, I'm on the phone with the president. I'm on the phone with the coach of the Browns.
1: It's like, at this point, to me, she's become a sympathetic figure. Like, leave her alone. She quit for this very reason. Like, the next day after she knew that she got busted, she was like, I'm out. And they're continuing to do an investigation. And it's like, for what? Like, she didn't. I mean, isn't that enough that she quit literally the second went, wait a minute, man, you look like you were pretty chummy with this guy. I'm out. Okay. But we're still going to investigate. It's like, why? Why are you investigating her? Give the woman a break. Her career's over. Like, you know, I don't know what she's going to be doing to make a buck, but my gosh, man. It's like, what are you investigating? We have found out that, you know what? She was having an affair. It's like, well, isn't that what everybody thinks? You know? I don't know.
0: No, they were there.
1: Why
0: with
1: those
0: people?
1: Studies.
0: They were there with like 6 other people. You just didn't see them. You just didn't see them, guys.
1: You didn't see them. Yeah, that whole thing's weird. But yeah, I just, man. Is anybody going through? Well, yeah, there are a lot of people going through it rougher. But I'm just saying, from a career standpoint, she's sitting back.
0: Yeah,
1: going,
0: I'm sick.
1: Guys, I quit.
0: She can get over it. She asked for that. I didn't ask for this. She can get over it.
1: I'm sending stuff. I'm sending stuff. Not to be creepy or anything like that, but I'm sending stuff. All right. Thanks for joining us. We are, I think, contractually obligated. No, we're not, but we will. Through the World Cup. I got a couple of soccer questions. And I know we have a soccer guest coming up, about an hour and 20 from now. So I got to prep for that as well and not to sound like a dumb American. Because there's so many people in our industry right now that are like, all of a sudden, they're soccer experts. Like, there's a couple of national talk show hosts, sports talk show hosts that are like, and our back line's a little thin. And it's like, dude, come on, man. Stop reading ChatGPT about, you know, soccer 101. Like, so many national hosts are doing that now. Like, ChatGPT, how can I sound smart talking about soccer? And then it's like, they're literally reading down the thing in ChatGPT.
0: Right. Let me just.
1: Like, you can hear it.
0: Sorry. Yeah. All right.
1: So,
0: I'm just
1: kidding. Like, okay. You can hear, like, geez. Just hit the button where ChatGPT can talk. The backline of the soccer, you know, it's like, my goodness. Anyway. Tangent after tangent this morning. All right, let's do hit this, and I'll try to not sound like a stupid American, but I have questions. Let's do that coming up next. Thanks for joining us, Drake Toll Show. Laura and Addie are in. Addie is hurting. If you'd like to be nice, and Drake Toll Show YouTube chat line, not like you normally are. Please be nice and genuine. It's Westwood One Sports and the Westwood One Sports app.
2: U.S. men's national team has wrapped up group play. Up next, the round of 32 on Wednesday. How far can they go? 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
6: 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Verdugo going back. 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Pinch hit homer. 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

0: welcome in. Thanks for joining us. Happy Monday. I hope you are great. It is the Drake Toll Show. Drake will be back tomorrow. Addie is here. Laura is here. Addie knows where Drake is. She says he's not. She doesn't have him on her phone or anything like that, but she just happens to know where he is.
1: He tells me these things.
2: we gotta track him like a child, you know, to make sure.
0: She is. I believe she is. I believe she is. Where are you?

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11: What's happening? 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

0: I know I just sounded like the stupid American, but I still think it would be a success because what we've seen on American soil, how much fun this whole thing has been, all the different people flying over and the foreigners and loving our food, except for Norway, by the way, but I've got a story on that a little bit later. But anyway, I think it's been a success to this point. We'll ask Joe about it as well, and then we'll even get into some soccer talk for you that are into those kind of things as we hit the knockout round. We'll do that to kick off the third hour of the show. Thanks for hanging out with us. The Drake Toll Show, John Lund in for Drake. We'll get a super genius on soccer next, only here on Westwood One Sports and the very downloadable, and if you would do it for a personal favor to me, the Westwood One Sports app. Hour three next.
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8: Formed American Talk. Let's do it. It's the Drake Toll Show. John Lynn in for Drake. Drake will be back Tuesday, Wednesday, Thursday. I will be back on Friday as we get you ready. We're starting July 4th. Unbelievable. The World Cup has been a rousing success as we hit the knockout round. And Joe Malfa is awesome. At Malfa J98, make sure you follow him. You'll be smarter when it comes to soccer. He calls about every league you could possibly call. ESPN, MLS, United Soccer League, National Women's Soccer League. He knows what he's talking about. And he joins us here on the Drake Show, Toll Show on Westwood One Sports. Hi, Joe. Good morning. How are you?
9: Good morning. I appreciate you welcoming me with the French national anthem. Me and my friends have been keeping a running list of our rankings of the national anthems of all 48, the whole tournament. So that was fun.
8: Oh, I love it. Where is the French national anthem on that list? Pretty high,
9: so,
8: right?
9: So we have a very unofficial formula of how into it the crowd is, plus how into it the players are, plus how good the tune is. Ooh. So France is right now number two behind Scotland. Ooh. And just ahead of the United States. So we're going to keep it like fluid throughout the tournament. Scotland's already out, so they might drop because of that. But like their fans are so into it, they might just stay number one.
8: Okay, I got it. Since you brought it up.

0: Addie put this in the notes. I wish to discuss. Addie is a big baseball fan, as am I. And even though we're at the midway point of the season, something is overshadowing everything. I'll explain. This is Drake Tolshill, John Lund sitting in for Drake on Westwood One Sports and the Westwood One Sports app.
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3: Another two-strike pitch from Trey Savage. He struck him out. Punches out Judge on a slider. Third time he K's Judge and his eighth strikeout in six shutout innings.
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0: I'm not going to lie. I'm not just going to say he doesn't want money, but also because some of these organizations aren't building teams to win. They're being cheap. They have the money. But what they're going to do is blame it on the players. Oh, they want these deferred contracts. Oh, they want all these. No, you have the money.
1: And then we're going to side with the players. That's what's amazing. Why do we side with the man? Like, it's really funny because they're like, oh, my God, they're making so much. But the owners don't have to display publicly what they make or what they're making on their team or what they're worth. Believe me, if guys are making millions, the owners are making billions, and they have all these other businesses. That's why they always win these negotiations, because they have more. And yet what we do as fans is, get back on the field, play ball. It's like, dude, like, do you know what that guy's worth versus me? But some reason, and we all go, oh, the man, well, I don't like the man. Well, you side with them in every negotiation we do as fans, and we don't even realize we're doing it. Anyway, I'm not going to end baseball today on a negative sense, because Joe came on and had brought up the fact, this is such a cool story. You can look this up online right now. A lot of great stories. Fans from around the world are attending baseball games across the league, transforming ballparks into soccer-like atmospheres. And he was talking about how he was down in Miami, which is just, I mean, Miami's death for baseball. But I mean, if people have been seeing this kind of stuff, and I've gone to a couple of local games as well, and it's not only, you know, tarps off and kind of stuff, but people are just, they're bringing their flags in. It's total soccer
0: the
1: game,
0: Viking
1: but baseball.
0: Row
1: this is cool,
0: at the
1: man.
0: Games?
1: Yeah.
0: The Viking
1: Row
0: it.
1: Is awesome.
0: Love
1: this
0: it.
1: Has been cool. So anyway, we're not leaving it on a negative note for baseball. That's been really cool as far as this summer is concerned. All right, we'll end everything with Lund's last call. Amazing stories today. I'm not overselling this. Charlie Sheen, actually, the Mexican cartel got angry with him. We'll explain why. A guy is suing because he lost all his wedding money doing this. Do you have any compassion? I'm anti-Norway. I'll explain why. $3 million for the tipped in ball, and maybe the best story of the day, the vigilante Batman. We'll give you that before the top of the hour. And then, of course, Nick Costos jumps in with You Better You Bet at the top of the hour. John Lund in for Drake. Addy is here. Laura is here. It's Westwood One Sports and the Westwood One Sports app.
2: U.S. men's national team has wrapped up group play. Up next, the round of 32 on Wednesday. How far can they go? Let's find out. Westwood One Sports.
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0: some guy and he's going, look at, it's like, it's a basketball. Yes, but OG Anunoby tipped it in.
1: Oh, great.
2: Somebody's going to do what I used to do. My dad has these home run balls, like, whenever he was a kid, and I didn't realize they were in, like, a specific case for a reason, because I was stupid as a child, so I just mixed them all up.
0: Oh, no.
2: I'm like, sorry, Dad. That's what I would do. Just mix it in a
0: regular
2: basketball.
0: No. Oh, he was probably mad at you. I bet he was mad.
2: I don't think he knows that I did that, so I hope he's not.
0: Now. Show's wildly popular.
2: Dad, go back to bed.
0: Now that you did.
2: Go back to bed.
0: Number two on the five, you got to know, Lund's last call, Norway. Did you know this? Norway shipped tons of food over to the World Cup because they don't trust U.S. food. Doesn't this fly in the face of everything? Everybody loves our food. Everybody loves our ranch. Everybody loves our burgers. Everybody loves our barbecue. Everybody loves Texas Roadhouse, Popeye's chicken. But not Norway. Oh, they're too good for us. I thought maybe, yeah, I could see France doing this to us. But Norway? What's wrong with you, Norwegians? They won't eat our food.
2: Yeah, please eat this.
0: Are we anti-Norway now?
2: Don't ask. Don't ask. What's that? Eat this hot dog.
0: Right.
2: Don't ask.
0: Eat the sausage. Like, don't. Yeah, with the hot dog for sure.
2: How
0: don't
2: is
0: ask
2: marshmallow fluff and cheese whiz? What's that?
0: Yeah, that's what we do as Americans. Whatever, man. Do you know how much fat and sugar that has? We don't care. Stop it.
2: Don't ask.
0: And finally, number one, a Mexican vigilante dubbed Batman is wanted by police for allegedly chasing down suspects on a motorbike around town and taping them to lampposts. You've got to look this up. The Mexican vigilante Batman. And there's all sorts of pictures in these stories. He literally is with, like, duct tape. Like in the movie, like, duct taping guys to posts. It's happened many, many times. There's great pictures of this guy. And he's got a Batman mask on. And he rides around Mexico. And he tapes bad guys to posts for the police to catch. The Mexican Batman vigilante. He's wanted for chasing down suspects on motorbikes and taping them to lampposts. Is he a hero or a weirdo? Hero
2: That's
0: or weirdo?
2: That's actually me. That's part of the Mexican rebrand I'm going through right now. So I just didn't want to say it.
0: Ended on that.
2: So I'm Batman. So
0: I'm Batman. I'm your Mexican Batman. Vigilante Batman. And on that note, that is your Lund's last call. Thank you for letting me sit in for Drake. Laura, thank you very much for enduring me again. Addie, please get to the doctor and feel better. Much appreciated, everybody hanging out with us today. Drake Toll will be back on tomorrow. I'll be back on Friday. So he's got Tuesday, Wednesday, Thursday. I will be back on Friday. And you're in for a treat coming up next because Chris Mack is in for You Better You Bet, and he is great. Have a great day. Chris is next. You Better You Bet, the Drake Toll Show with me, John Lund, sitting in on Westwood One Sports and, of course, the Westwood One Sports app.
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8: Good morning. Happy Monday. Starting the commute with a crash in Abbotsford, Highway 1 westbound after number 3 road. That's in the left lane. There is ongoing SkyTrain construction that has reduced lanes both ways on Fraser Highway from 203rd and Langley, and it stretches through Surrey till about 138. There's multiple intersections you cannot turn left at. 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In the 1130 News Traffic Center, I'm Dawn Powers.
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9: 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Go, Canucks, go.
10: 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He beat the buzzer. Caleb Malhotra.
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12: 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Welcome to the Halford and Brough Show on Sportsnet 650. Still no Mike Halford. I'm Josh Elliott Wolf filling in. Good morning, Jason.
13: 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What a weekend.
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12: The people are waiting on pins and needles to see what we will talk about first. 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

0: 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So 1 hour uninterrupted at 7 o'clock. Oliver Platt from One Soccer will join us. Canada. Oh, they won. We'll get into that as the show goes on, and we'll get more into it with Oliver Platt as well at 7. At 7:30, Chris Peters, content manager for Flow Hockey, draft and prospect analyst. There was also a draft, the NHL one. We'll talk about that too. And at 8 o'clock, Satyar Shah from Canuck Central will join, and we'll get more into what the Canucks did and did not do at the NHL draft. That is what is happening on the show. Laddie, let's tell everybody what happened.
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9: Okay, Josh, I just need you to confirm something for me before we do what happened, because I feel kind of like bleary and like I barely slept last night, and I need you to confirm, is this real life? Is this real?
0: This is real.
9: This is real.
0: This is real.
9: So Canada yesterday wasn't a dream. It wasn't a drunken delusion.
0: No.
9: They won a World Cup knockout game.
0: They sure did.
9: Eustachio, who scored deep into injury time, right, to lift Canada to a 1-0 victory over South Africa at SoFi Stadium in Los Angeles. Canada, the men's soccer team, this,
0: yeah,
9: will now play the winner of Netherlands and Morocco in the round of 16 in Houston on July 4th. The Canadian men are into the Sweet 16, if you want to call it that way, of the World Cup. And if this is truly real life, we are in uncharted territory. And I could not be more excited. And it is kind of funny. I think we can all recognize, well, maybe not the Canucks, but the poor Canucks who lost so many games this season just to get to the draft, and this was going to be the like, all right, it was terrible, but at least we're going to have a draft that people are going to talk about and get excited, and they have totally, I don't want to say overlooked, because they haven't been overlooked, but they've been put to the back burner.
0: They've been overshadowed.
9: On this Monday morning, I want to know from the listeners what your experience was yesterday watching the game. Was there anything special about it? How did you feel throughout the game? How did you feel after the game? I want to know how you experienced it, because for me, that is one of the big parts of this story. Yes, there is the sports story and we can talk about it, but the World Cup at its best is about countries coming together and actually enjoying their company. And, for example, yesterday I went down to the FIFA Fan Fest. It was packed. I was there 45 minutes early. I had tickets. I missed the first 20 minutes of the game because I couldn't get in. Now, there was a little bit of, I think they were overwhelmed by all the fans that went down there, so I'm going to give them a break, but it was such a good vibe, so exciting, and I was so happy that I got to enjoy it with thousands of other Canadians. So I want to know how everyone watched the game. Maybe you watched it by yourself even because you were so nervous. Sometimes I like to watch games like that, but what a finish to that game. It was a top 10 sporting memory for me. I never thought I'd see it, frankly. I grew up in an era of Canada, you know, barely being able to qualify for the CONCACAF Hex, which isn't qualification into the World Cup. It's just qualification into a higher qualification. And we couldn't even do that. Like, we would screw that up. It's like, do we get to the Hex? We did not. right? And now

0: Now we're at the World Cup. We're hosting the World Cup. We won a World Cup knockout game, and we are into the round of 16, where we could play one of the traditional powers of the footballing world in the Netherlands. And if it's not the Dutch, we're going to play one of the up and coming powers in African football in Morocco.
1: Yeah, it's a meteoric rise, even if you look just over the last decade, right, of where the Canadian men's program has gone and getting to this point. It's incredible. And, you know, the vibes around the city have just been unreal as well. It feels like there's a lot of buy-in from casual fans. Everyone I talk to that's not usually into sports is like, hey, are you watching the World Cup right now and what Canada's doing? I'm finding a way to watch Canada play, whether it's on Granville or going to the Fan Fest or whatever. And it's just, I mean, it's awesome to see. I was nervous watching the game yesterday, not from a, like, so we can get into the game itself. I was not nervous watching them play because it did feel like they were in control for most of it, or at least had most of the attack. But once we got into like the 80th minute, I was like, oh no. Like one counterattack, and I think South Africa did have a couple chances going the other way, and I was incredibly concerned. But my viewing experience, I know you were at the Fan Fest with thousands of people having a great time. I was in a car driving to Abbotsford with spotty service. So
0: what?
1: my wife had a dance show in Abbotsford in the evening.
0: Okay.
1: And so she had to be there at a certain time.
0: Right.
1: And so she drove.
0: Yeah.
1: She was like, well, I'll let you watch the game. I was like, wow, you're so generous. And so between Langley and Abbotsford, sometimes it would just cut out in the 80th-ish minute. It was out for 5 minutes, and it was not the most fun, but I got back in time for the goal, and I was just yelling in the car. It was awesome.
0: Okay, a lot of people are texting in their experiences, so I'll get to those in just a bit. You know, I was reading a lot after the game of both stories that were written by the media and also just what people were saying on social media, and I have to admit my confidence level throughout the game was a lot higher than a lot of other people's. I was pretty confident the whole time.
1: Really?
0: We were, in my opinion, we were clearly the better team. And I guess you never know with soccer. South Africa could have gotten it to penalties, or they could have scored on the counterattack. But you know, I've watched a lot of England matches that were what they would say destined for penalties, right? Like, it's like, this one is destined for penalties. This one is destined for a 0-0 draw. I didn't feel that way. And if it did happen, in my opinion, again, it would have been an injustice. Even though South Africa, you look at the possession stats afterwards and you're like, oh, they had the ball more than Canada. How much of their possession was just their goalie holding onto the ball?
1: God, they loved passing it around the back.
0: Well, I mean, it was understandable, right? Because I made a couple jokes. Like, I was with some hockey guys. I was like, is Guy Boucher coaching Canada right now? Is this the 1-3-1? I mean, it wasn't. I understand that Canada actually presses, but when the South African keeper had the ball, the Canadians did not pressure him. They waited a little bit. And I think it was all just a bit of a chess match, right? Like, when they actually did play the ball out to their players, then Canada pressed. And then, you know, South Africa, I thought, did a pretty good job of breaking the press and getting the ball up. But they didn't have many chances to score. Like, there weren't a lot of great chances. And if you look at the expected goals after the game, Canada by far had the advantage in expected goals. You know, there's useful possession in soccer, and there is, like, the goalie's hanging on to the ball doing nothing possession, and there was a lot of that. To make a long story short, I just felt like we were going to win. As long as it didn't get to penalties, we were going to win. And even if it had gone into extra time, not stoppage time, extra time, like 2 15-minute halves of extra time, I was like, we could easily score. We could easily score in that. It wasn't like

0: South Africans were like, they were good defensively. They played a solid game, but I did not feel like they were totally unbeatable. They're South Africa, first of all. Like, they are not one of the top teams in world football. And I think it's okay to admit that we got a break with the opponent. We were the favorites yesterday. We would not have been the favorites against South Korea. We would have been underdogs. And I want to throw out the question. You know, we were all disappointed when Canada lost to Switzerland and we didn't get to play at BC Place. Did that help at all? Did that take some of the pressure off at all?
1: I don't think so. Like, the nerviness I felt watching them, like the nerviness it felt like they were playing with in Vancouver, still felt like it was present in this game as well, where especially in the first half, it's like, hey, maybe I'm projecting it because I'm nervous about what they're doing, but it did still feel like some of the first touches were a little bouncy and it just didn't really feel like they were super comfortable yet. But I mean, maybe it did help. Maybe getting out of Canada and just being able to be like, hey, we just got to go out and win this game helped them more than it seemed watching the game. But you're right. If we look at the expected goals, everyone loves expected goals. Canada was at 1.38, 0.14 for right. South Africa, despite having almost 60% of the possession.
0: Okay, I want to read some of your texts because a lot of you took the time to text into your experiences, text in about your experiences watching that game. And by the way, I just want to say, I was thinking this yesterday. We're lucky that we're big sports fans because how many other hobbies, if you want to call it that, do you get to go and enjoy experiences with others, strangers, and you can feel like you're all rooting for the same thing and there's an experience of togetherness. Mm-hmm. Like, okay, that's being a bit cheesy, I realize, but you know, our experiences these days are so often like divided, you know? And you know, it's funny. At the Canada Switzerland game at the Fan Fest, they showed the Prime Minister on the screen a couple of times. And a few people cheered and a few people booed because it's politics. And I was like, no more of that. Like I don't want any of that entered into my vibe, right? Like, I don't want to be reminded of Twitter. I don't want to be reminded of like our current political climate. I want all of us to be together on this one thing. And we get to enjoy those things as sports fans. And yesterday I just felt lucky. I felt fortunate that I lived in a country like Canada, and I felt fortunate that we were all together cheering on the soccer team. Okay, Tatiana in Langley. I actually watched the game yesterday, which I think is the first time I've watched a soccer game start to finish by myself, and I wasn't sure if I'd be into it because I'm not a soccer fan, but it took almost no time before I was yelling at my TV. That was incredible. Derek, the former actor, in the first half, I was yelling at my phone and my wife said I was scary. I called her an Uber to take her to a wedding shower, watched the second half pacing around the townhouse and then jumped up, uncontrollably yelling freely, tears streaming down my face after the goal and the win. Unsigned text, I couldn't make it down to one of the Fan Fest, but the free watch party at the Langley Event Center was packed. Have not felt a vibe like this since 2011. This may be better, actually. I really love this story from Tim the Blade Runner. We boated over to Tribune Bay on Hornby Island with the family. When they scored the goal, the whole beach erupted with people cheering and running up and down the beach with Canadian flags. One more unsigned text. I was working at the hospital yesterday. A lot of people still have to work. We were in the midst of work when one of my colleagues came out and excitedly claimed Canada won. It seemed like time stopped for a second while we frantically looked for the highlight. Then the unit began to celebrate. Pretty cool moment as a sports fan. I'm happy to hear about all these moments because, look, I think there's a lot of people that maybe this is the first World Cup they've ever really, really watched.

0: I know Canada went to Qatar last year, was in the World Cup, but I think there's a lot of people that maybe were like, oh yeah, like I heard about that or maybe watched a little bit of it. And don't forget, Canada didn't win a game over in Qatar. In this World Cup, when we're hosting and when we're seeing the city alive, when we're sitting, we're watching people, you know, with Canadian jerseys and Canadian flags, like that, there's been a momentum of this World Cup. And, you know, I don't know if this is going to create more soccer fans or if people are going to be like, now I'm going to start watching the Premier League, or, you know, now I'm really upset that the Whitecaps might be leaving, right? But I don't know if that's going to happen, but I'm just glad people are really experiencing the cool stuff about these big tournaments, because, you know, soccer games, when there's a lot on the line, they're incredible. They really are. And I think we saw that yesterday, where you're just waiting for the moment, you know? And sometimes in soccer games, the moment never comes. But yesterday, the moment came, and I think everyone will remember that for the rest of their lives.
1: So Stefano Stacchio had the moment, but one might argue there was a moment leading into the moment in the 75th minute when Alphonso Davies entered the game. The long-awaited Alphonso Davies appearance that we had not seen in the group stage, but he did come in the 75th minute. And dare I say, I wouldn't say changed the momentum of the game, but it did feel like he had an immediate presence in the game. Is that fair to say?
0: Yeah. I mean, he changed the momentum. I think he changed the energy.
2: He's so good. Even like not at 100%, you see it instantly. You're like, wow, this guy is incredible.
1: This guy is amazing.
0: Well, I mean, the interesting part too was that, you know, he came out on the left side and it was the right side that caused the goal. So I think he did, I don't want to call him a decoy, like Jesse Marsh called him when he didn't play. But I think he took some attention. You know, the South Africans had to deal with them. They had to realize, okay, this is not, you know, and I didn't think Buchanan had a very good game. And he came off for Davies. I didn't think Liam Miller had a particularly good game, on the other side. And, you know, I just think like they needed something, and he certainly provided that. He's clearly not 100% though, right? Like he's clearly not. I think he had a couple moments earlier on, and then you're like, all right, keep doing that. And frankly, he had a couple bad giveaways,
1: yeah,
0: where he was forcing things and they didn't work. But I don't know if they would have won if he hadn't come on, because I think he provided something that Canada needed at the time. Time was running short on regulation time. And, you know, I think when he did come on, you know, the Canadian players got a bit of a lift. I certainly know the fans did. But I was just so happy to see Eustáquio be the hero, because this is a guy that really doesn't get enough attention. He is a very good player and a very dependable player. And when that ball fell to him, it wasn't a cross from a Canadian player. Remember, it was a failed clearance by the South African. I mean, it's tough though, right? Yeah. It's hard in those moments. You've been out there the whole game, though, a lot of those South Africans, and you know, you've been in defense. And oftentimes breaking down an opponent isn't so much tactical. It's just like, yeah, they're pretty tired now, right? Yeah. They've been defending the whole time. You know, again, I watch a lot of England games, right? And England usually has the talent advantage, certainly early on in these tournaments. And they, you know, when you're the better team, your goals don't always come early. Sometimes they do, but they don't always come early. Sometimes you just have to wear the opponent down and hope that there's an opportunity late in the game. Maybe there's a tired mistake that happens by the other team, but then you

0: have to deliver on the moment. And Eustachio hit it perfectly. It was so good.
1: It was.
0: I don't want to say it was unbelievable because, again, I was pretty confident that Canada was going to win. But for them to win in that way into stoppage time, I will remember that for the rest of my life. And now I don't want to act like, you know, Canada's got no chance against the Dutch or the Moroccans. You know, if they do somehow win that, they could face France or Germany, which would be incredible. But look, for me, I'm not the coach, so it doesn't matter that I say this. Canada's World Cup has now been successful. If they would have lost that game to South Africa, it would have been, in my opinion, a failure, because even though they got into the round of 32, they had an opponent they should beat. They got a huge break, and if they hadn't won that game, I'd be like, I'm mad. I'm upset. This is not acceptable for Canada to only beat Qatar, who they should beat, especially when it's a home World Cup. They lost to Switzerland. They only drew Bosnia, and then that now they lost to South Africa. I would have been very upset. But now I feel like they've accomplished what they needed to accomplish. And actually, Jesse Marsh kind of did put it this way, because he called this opportunity against either the Dutch or the Moroccans, I think his phrase was a free hit. You know, like, you're getting a chance where you're not expected to win, but maybe you can. And I know the South African coach afterward was like, you know, Canada's a good team. They got a lot of great athletes on that team. And you never know. Maybe there's a chance they go pull a massive upset.
1: So it will be either the Netherlands or Morocco. They play against each other tonight at 6 o'clock. So keep an eye on that. And then the round of 16 match is on Saturday.
2: We want Morocco to win, right? Like, that's who we'd prefer.
1: I mean, both of them are going to be tough. We'll talk to all of
0: them. It's kind of funny. Like, I kind of want a shot at the Dutch. Like, here's the thing.
2: Whoa.
0: I do.
2: I know you're riding the high now, Ruff.
0: I do because I want to see Canada play like a team that I associate with the elite of world football.
1: Yeah.
0: Because I don't think we got it in Qatar. Like,
2: this is the least respect. We want Florida vibes to it. I don't like this.
1: I'd rather them play the team they could maybe beat.
0: Laddie.
2: I know what you mean, though.
0: Morocco is not much worse than the Netherlands. They are a very, very good side. And I want if any Canadian fans go to Houston, I want them to enjoy the atmosphere that the Dutch fans would bring. Listen, prove me wrong, kids, but Canada is not going to win the World Cup, okay? Like, it would be one of the greatest stories in World Cup history or in sports history ever. Like, it is so unlikely, okay? I don't really care who they win, but like, I don't think you should think of it like, well, if they play Morocco, they've got a much better chance of winning. They are going to be significant underdogs, whoever they play in this next match. And they are going to have to take time to recover from this win emotionally and physically. And they are going to have to reset. They do have a good amount of time. It's June 29th today. July 4th is the game in Houston. But I, for me personally, like that, you said the whole Leafs, we want Florida thing. Like, that was because Florida was perceived as worse, right? That's why they wanted Florida, because Florida was perceived as worse. Not anymore, right? This is a match that, you know, I'm kind of like Jesse Marsh. I see this as a free hit at one of the world powers, and you never know. Maybe they could pull it off.
1: You never know. It is Halford and Brough, Josh Elliott Wolf, Jason Brough here with you. We're going to talk more about this match and what's coming up for the Canadian men with Oliver Platt at 7 o'clock. On the other side, the Canucks, they made some draft picks. We'll get into that, our thoughts on Caleb Malhotra and some of the...
0: Oh, yeah, draft.
1: Yeah, Caleb Malhotra.
0: That really important thing for the Canucks.
1: Maybe the most important draft. Well, one of the most in franchise history. At least in recent history. We'll talk about that coming up next. It is Halford and Brough on Sportsnet 650.
0: Is this real life?

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1: This is real.
0: This is real.
2: This is real.
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6: 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Liam Ogren in the shootout wins it for Vancouver. They take it 3-2 over the Kraken.
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8: Seeing delays in the valley, there's a stall in Abbotsford, heavy wind westbound after number 3 road. That's in the right lane. In Delta, stall is westbound Highway 17 after the 91 connector. And then ongoing roadwork in Delta has westbound Ladner Trunk closed between 72nd and 80th. You could detour through Vander Bay Airport. 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In the 1130 News Traffic Center, I'm Dawn Powers.
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0: 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You get paid. 1170 Powell Street. So, there was a very big game yesterday. But the 2 days prior, they were taken up by the NHL draft. And the Vancouver Canucks, they had third overall. It was a pretty important draft. And they went ahead. They did it. They took Kalyn Malhotra third overall. They made a few other picks in the first two rounds. Adam Novotny going 24th overall. Brooks Rogowski, he's large. We'll get to that later at 33rd overall.
1: I like that name too, Rogowski.
0: Just feels like a dude.
1: It sounds like, it actually reminds me of someone like who keeps screwing up at work. You're like, Rogowski!
0: Rogowski!
2: Rogowski!
1: I knew A-Dog would like that. Yeah. And I knew he'd be prepared for it. It's like, was it Rogowski again?
3: Yeah.
1: Ugh, Rogowski. He's a big boy, so I wouldn't say that to his face, though.
0: And then at 41st overall, member of Team Hyphen, Nicholas Aaron Olsen, going to the Vancouver Canucks. Let's start with third overall, Kalyn Malhotra. There are quite a few storylines to get into here. I kind of just want to start with, was he worth going third overall?
1: I'm happy they got him. I don't pretend to be a prospects expert, so I just... I'm not one of these guys who's like, I'd give the Canucks a B+ on their draft.
0: There are a lot of grades going around.
1: I don't know. And I am actually pretty skeptical when I hear the draft experts talking so confidently about the picks. You know, like, I love that pick, or I don't know about that pick. I'm like, well, I don't know who you are. So, you know, let's just, you know, again, if I watch more junior hockey, if I watch more college hockey, if I watched, you know, Swedish league hockey, maybe I'd be more confident. But the way I do it is, the Canucks draft someone, I will watch them. I will watch the progress that they make, and I will just say what I'm watching at the time, right? Like,
0: I know
1: that's not what people want to hear. They want to know, like, did they do well or did they not do well? Here's what I will say about Malhotra. I like players whose dads played in the NHL or whose parents were athletes. I think they get an advantage that other kids don't, because they become comfortable being in the dressing room because they grew up there. They know how an NHL dressing room works. They have access to a parent that they can talk to. Like, what's it really like in the NHL? If you talk to minor hockey coaches, they will say that quite often the most chill parents are

0: parents of the NHL players because it's the ones that don't really know what it takes to go to the pros that are kind of anxious and, you know, freak out all the time and can't keep their composure on the sidelines. And I like the idea that Caleb has that. Now, there is an addition, certainly, to that story, because Caleb's dad is not only going to be a good sounding board, he's also going to be his coach at the NHL level, which we can get into that. I know a lot of people are hesitant because it was kind of a small sample size that Caleb had where he was dominating the OHL, and people are even skeptical of the OHL because the CHL is losing talent to the NCAA. So what does it really mean to have an offensive breakout in the OHL? But I would much rather draft a player that might have found something in his game as a teenager where it's like, oh, wait, before I didn't know I could do this, and now I know I can do this, because that's what development is. That's the whole point, to work on something and then be like, oh, cool, I'm good at this now, right? Mm-hmm. Because I worked on it. And as a teenager, when I work on things, I get better at those things. So I'm excited, not skeptical by a small sample size, that Caleb Malhotra had that terrific finish to the OHL season, including a playoffs where he was unbelievable and probably the best player on his team. To me, that's not like a reason to look at it side-eyed. It's a reason to look at in an excited way. Now, maybe a guy like Drance would disagree, but, you know, I don't care about that. You know, I'm excited that they went for a kid that I think people are kind of sleeping on his upside a little bit. And I loved that he was well-spoken. He seemed like a good kid. And you might say, well, that doesn't matter if he's well-spoken. Frankly, to me, it does. Because I think the way the Canucks have carried themselves in recent years is a big reason why we were at this position where they are rebuilding. I like that they went for high-character players. Character matters.
1: So we'll get more into that, because that was a theme of the draft class for the Vancouver Canucks. But just on Caleb, it was to your point, a very meteoric rise, which I think some people are going to look at as, hey, this is awesome. He's going on this late run at the end of the season. This upward trajectory is great. Other people are going to be like, oh, was it a flash in the pan? So a couple seasons ago, he was with the Chilliwack Chiefs. Shout out Chilliwack. 26 points in 44 games, and he was kind of projected as, you know, maybe a second round guy. And then he goes to Brantford this past season, 84 points in 67 games, the second most amongst draft eligible prospects. And then in the playoffs, he was top five in OHL playoff scoring. He had 13 goals, 13 assists in 15 games as a 17-year-old. And so what I will say...
0: Small sample size.
1: Small sample.
0: Sounds like he's going to regress.
1: He was one of the younger players in the draft class as well, which is another thing you can be like, hey, he has more room to grow. Mm-hmm. Every player above him, by the way, in OHL playoff scoring either played more games or was a couple years older. So it's really encouraging to me. He was, we talked about it on Friday. There were like five guys that I was like, hey, if they take one of these guys, I don't really have a problem with it. I see the upside. I see some potential drawbacks, but I like Caleb Malhotra.
0: Do we have some audio on Caleb Malhotra? Because I think you were referencing his OHL GM.
1: Yes, so Spencer Hyman, Zach Hyman's brother, is the GM of the Brantford Bulldogs. He was on Canucks Central over the weekend. He was incredibly complimentary of Caleb Malhotra and maybe past the point of normal complimenting. Here's what Spencer Hyman had to say.
2: I don't say this lightly, guys. I love my job. I love what I do. I'd bet my career on Caleb Malhotra. That's how special I think he is. Undoubtedly, in my opinion, the best player in the draft and the best human being I've ever been around from a player perspective. Just a special, special, special hockey player, a special, special person, someone that made everyone in Brantford better every single day, and he impacted me and my staff and our whole team significantly. So

0: we're really grateful for the year that we got with him to be a small part of his journey. And we're so excited for him, you know, becoming a Vancouver Canuck, because, you know, I know in conversations with him throughout the year, that was his dream, to play for Vancouver, to play for the Canucks, to play for, you know, his hometown, fall in the footsteps of his dad. Obviously, it's so special for Caleb, and there's really no one more deserving than him. He's an unbelievable kid.
1: So there's a Brantford Bulldogs GM Spencer Hyman.
2: Unbelievably high praise.
1: It is.
2: So for a kid that was 17 last season, he just turned 18, I believe at the beginning of June.
1: June 2nd.
2: Okay.
1: Yeah. So I was working the show on Saturday, the second half of the later rounds. And so we got Spencer Hyman on, and he started by, like, you know, the normal, like, oh, I'm the GM or coach of this prospect. And he was giving him the normal compliments. And then as the interview kept going on, he just kind of, it seemed like he was riling himself up and being like, man, I love this guy. And that was like the last answer.
2: I miss him.
1: I miss him so much.
2: I miss
1: him. He would bet his career on Caleb Malhotra. So anyway, a lot of praise, a lot of great things being said about Caleb Malhotra. The pick does come with a question mark.
2: The
1: Manny dynamic, the Manny Malhotra. If you didn't know, Manny's his dad. There's a relationship there. And so what I will say, Caleb has committed to going to Boston University this season. So it's not necessarily a thing we'll have to dive into fully until potentially the end of the season for the Vancouver Canucks or next training camp or whenever it's going to be. But it is a storyline now.
2: Yeah. I think there is. Listen. You just have to accept that there could be some tough complications from this. Okay, it's okay to say that this could go either way, right? You don't have to come out and say like this is actually a good thing or this is a disaster. There are potential complications here. The lifespan of an NHL coach, in his job, I don't mean his actual life, but it's not that long. Like, coaches are hired and fired really quickly now. A long tenure in the NHL seems to be like 3 years now, right? So there is that potential of, all right, man, Caleb's developing. He's maybe in his second year in the NHL. Are the Canucks going to keep Manny Malhotra? We could easily get to that point, right? And then it gets awkward. There's also always a dynamic between NHL head coaches and young players, especially the first-round draft picks, right? Think of all the storylines that we've had just between, like, the Canucks head coach and Jake Virtanen, the Canucks head coach and Olli Juolevi, the Canucks head coach and Quinn Hughes or Elias Pettersson. There is always that dynamic where we look extra close at, does he trust this kid? Does he like this kid? Does he respect this kid? And now that dynamic is, I hope he likes him because yeah. It's his son, right?
1: Not a big fan.
2: It kind of reminds me of, in a way, when the Canucks named Luongo captain. And it was a very unusual move, as is this one. I realize there have been other NHL coaches who have coached their dads in the NHL. None that I can remember where it was a new head coach in a rebuild, and this was their first pick, and it was the third overall. That's very different than Brind'Amour coaching his kid, okay? This is different. You know, I was saying it reminds me of when Luongo was named captain. There was a lot of people that were like, this won't work. Like, this is just a dynamic that won't work because you can't have your goalie doing all the media. You can't have your goalie talking about the players in front of him. It's not going to work. And in that case, those people were right. It was complicated. It was a bad decision. Now, that doesn't mean this is a bad decision, but I think you can go into this with some skepticism that it's going to all go smoothly, but you never know. There could be some positives that come with.

0: So if it doesn't work, you could always just ground them. I mean,
1: yeah, that's fine.
0: There's recourses that could be taken.
1: So
0: I'm just saying.
2: Yeah. Caleb could not come to practice today because
1: he knows why.
2: He knows why.
1: He knows what he did.
2: He knows why.
1: So yeah, it's good. I agree. It's for me, I was kind of downplaying it more than I think some other people were. I know some people are like, hey, this just isn't going to work. This is going to be a mess. I don't even want the Canucks to approach this. I have no idea. And to be fair, I think the Canucks have no idea too. I think they look at this and they go, hey, we think it's going to work. Hopefully it works. Because it just took him third overall.
2: I have to say, like, I disagreed a little bit with the way that Ryan Johnson went about the decision-making on this, because he kind of just put each decision in a silo by itself, and he said, okay, here's the coaching decision, and it's in a silo. Who do we want as the head coach? Well, we want Manny as the head coach. And then he's like, okay, here's another silo. Who do we want to draft? Well, we want to draft Caleb. So that's what we're going to do. That's the impression that I got. They said, well, those decisions aren't going to affect each other. If we want Manny as the head coach, we're going to hire Manny as the head coach. If we want Caleb as our player that we want to draft, we're going to draft Caleb. And that's just the way we're going to do it. And I kind of thought, like, that seems like wishful thinking, right? That seems like almost like willfully ignoring the issue. I understand it that he would make that decision that way, but I also think, like, you can't just be like, yeah, this is the coach we want and this is the guy we want, so that's the decision we're going to make. I think you have to acknowledge that this is a very unusual situation.
1: I think you can, to be honest. Like, the way I was looking at this when, you know, Adam Foote got fired was, I've been saying for months, I just wanted the Canucks to make two separate decisions. Like, the decisions in a silo, and who's the best coach? They deemed it was Manny Malhotra. Who's the best player available at third overall? It looks like it's going to be Caleb Malhotra.
2: Yeah.
1: Don't sacrifice on one or the other because you're worried it might not work. Now, I do think that they, like, talked to Manny about this. And, you know, some stuff's coming out over the weekend about, like, hey, Manny didn't want to have a say in what they were going to do. Elliot Friedman on 32 Thoughts this morning on the podcast was talking about how anytime, you know, Caleb came up in the amateur meetings, Manny would leave the room and just be like, I don't even want to know what you guys are thinking about Caleb. I'm sure they talked to Caleb about it as well at the combine.
2: Can you imagine if Manny was like, I'll be honest with you, he is not the best skater.
1: Yeah. I don't know who trained him. It didn't work. But anyway, yeah. So in the end, I just think it's going to be, it's so hard to predict what's going to happen here because it is a very unprecedented situation. That being said, when I look at the two parties involved when it comes to Manny and Caleb, I have more confidence in those two based on what I've heard from Manny, what I've heard from Caleb, that they're going to be able to figure it out than I would with potentially a different father and son.
2: I agree on that.
1: All right.
2: I think they both have high character and high morals. And, you know, someone texted in and said, listen, if this thing doesn't work out, I believe that Manny will step down. That's the type of person he is. And that might very well be the case. Hopefully it doesn't get to that point. Hopefully it does work out. I want to add one more thing on the Canucks draft. And I know a lot of people want to talk about San Jose's draft, and it is terrifying. This isn't so much about the draft, what they did do. It's what they didn't do. And outside of, like, swapping some late round picks with the Leafs, they didn't make a trade. Jake DeBrus, still a member of the Vancouver Canucks. Elias Pettersson and Brock Besser, still members of the Vancouver Canucks. They have still not traded anyone since taking over these management duties. And there have been a lot of moves. And the thing is, after the draft, things often change because quite often these off-season trades involve picks in the current draft. You know, there was talk that Jake DeBrus could go for, let's say, a couple of second rounders in this draft. Well, not anymore, because the draft is already over. So some things do change with that. And I have to admit, I'm not advocating just to make a trade, but I'm a little disappointed that the Canucks didn't make a trade at the draft.

0: I think disappointed is definitely a fine way to describe it. I was disappointed as well. The one thing I will say, if we look at the players that were traded, especially on draft day, okay, it was Mason McTavish. Did the Canucks have an asset that is more valuable than Mason McTavish? No.
1: No.
0: I don't think so. Pavel Dorofiev?
1: No.
0: No? JJ Paterka?
1: Yeah.
0: Sebastian Kosa.
1: And like Dylan Larkin still hasn't been traded.
0: Jason Robertson is still out
1: there. And I wonder if, especially on the center market, you know, the teams that want to improve either their 1C or their 2C, let's just call it their top six centers, they're going to maybe want to wait to see what happens with Dylan Larkin. Maybe they can put a package together that can bring him in. And then maybe once all the other avenues to improve the top six and at the center position are brought up, maybe then you're like, okay, guys, we didn't get Dylan Larkin. What are we feeling? What are we feeling about Elias Pettersson? I'm just going to go around the room right now, and everyone's going to answer. How desperate are we?
0: That is kind of what it feels like. If you're in a meeting, you're like, ah, nuts. Didn't get Dylan Larkin. Okay, who else is out there? Oh, no. It's Elias Pettersson.
1: Yeah.
0: Yeah. So that's kind of my point, is when I look at the...
1: Yeah, it's a good point.
0: The players the Canucks have is... They're going to be backup options for all these teams. If you want a top six winger, you're going for Jason Robertson before you get to Jake DeBrusque. And it's frustrating if you're a Canucks fan because, yeah, you want to see a trade happen. Trades are fun, and you want to see the Canucks accelerate this rebuild as much as possible. The other thing I will say, and we can get into San Jose's draft as the show goes on, this is the end of what should be their rebuild, right? Like, they're supposed to be coming out of this.
1: San Jose. Yeah.
0: And so you can look back at the past like four seasons, mm-hmm. and they have made 14 picks in the first two rounds. The Canucks made four in the first two rounds this year, but you still need more. Like, you're going to have a few more drafts, and you need...
2: For the first time ever, we should note.
0: For the first time ever.
2: Bad, by the way.
0: It's probably not ideal. But ideally, you're doing that multiple years in a row. I would prefer that than, hey, if you had six picks in the first two rounds this year. Because I just think it's better to have waves of prospects coming. Then you get to a point where you're San Jose,
1: yeah.
0: and you're like, wow, this is nuts. The cupboards are full. We have all these picks. And then also...
1: Some of them aren't going to work out.
0: Some of them are not going to work out.
1: I look at Anaheim's rebuild and all the guys that just haven't worked out. But I think their rebuild right now is relatively successful.
0: Anaheim?
1: Yeah. Like, it's relatively successful, but, I mean, Zegras isn't on the team anymore. Mason McTavish is still, I guess he's still there for now, but it sounds like he's going to be traded. Like, there are going to be picks. You know, the Canucks aren't going to have a perfect game on their draft picks, which is why we for years have been like, get more draft picks, get more first rounders. First rounders aren't automatic. They're not guaranteed to succeed. You know, and I honestly, it's probably my biggest worry with the Canucks rebuild. It's just their lack of first-round picks. Like, I think Kutz could be a player. I think, obviously, Caleb Malhotra could be a player.
0: See about Novotny.
1: I like Novotny. I like the pick. I like the Novotny pick. So those three I'd put together. And then, obviously, we're excited about Zibuyum and some of the other young defensemen. But, like, I'll be perfectly honest with you, I think they already got a bust, and his name is Lekkerimäki. Like, there's a pick. There's a first-round pick. I don't think it's going to work out. I don't think he's going to be a player. Prove me wrong, kid, but I don't. Like, that's the thing, right? You're going to have these guys that don't work out. You're going to be excited about them. Oh, Lekkerimäki, you see him. He's got a great shot. Oh, yeah? Well, he's small and slow, too, right? So there are going to be some bad picks that just don't work out, and so the more picks you have, obviously, the better chance you have. But how are the Canucks going to get those first round picks beyond their own pick? It is.
2: How did San Jose do it?
0: Traded some dudes.
1: Traded some guys.
0: And the Canucks.
2: Like, it's a ridiculous amount of picks. They've, like, what, 14 you said in the last?
0: 14 yeah. picks in the first two rounds.
1: Well, they also cut bait on some guys that they were like, we like them, but we don't love them.
0: Yeah.
1: Right?
0: Like William Eklund.
1: William Eklund. Like, if you look at the Canucks management history, certainly the last two regimes, there's no way they would have traded a guy like Eklund. No chance. They'd be like, he's part of our future.
0: Yeah.
1: He's a good player. Why would we trade him?

0: Official automotive sponsor.
1: Okay, so Mason McTavish was traded. I'm sorry. I'm soccer focused right now. I apologize.
2: How'd you miss the Mason McTavish deal?
1: But wasn't there a bit of like he was going to be traded? Some other teams thought they were going to get him, right? The Rangers maybe thought they were going to get him.
3: He's been on the market for a while, right?
0: The Rangers did think they were going to get him. They didn't get him.
1: My apologies on that.
0: 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It is Halford & Brough, Josh Elliott Wolf, Jason Brough, SportsNet 650.
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7: 2 is on scene to the stall in Abbotsford, Highway 1 westbound after number 3 road in the right lane. In Delta, police are on scene to a stall westbound Highway 17 after the 91 connector. And in Port Coquitlam, road work has restarted on the Maryhill Bypass eastbound of Broadway where it's down to a single lane. 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
1: Wait, Mason McTavish got traded?
0: Mason McTavish was traded. Oh, the text box, I don't know if you saw.
1: Yeah.
0: A couple texts about it. He is now a St. Louis Blue.
1: I have to admit, I didn't make it through the 4 hours of the first round. I was back and forth, skipping back and forth. I was like, when are the Canucks going to pick? My God. Do they have the 24th pick or the 3,000th pick?
0: It took a while.
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0: Let's go to the Able Auctions hotline now. Welcome in Oliver Platt from One Soccer. Appreciate you taking the time, Oliver. How are you feeling after yesterday's win for Canada?
3: Good morning, guys. Feeling great. Canada's in the last 16 of the World Cup, which, you know, not too long ago would have been quite the thing to say out loud. And, you know, these group of players have made us believe that's possible, obviously. And certainly you went into that game against South Africa believing they were the better side and could make that accomplishment a reality. But yeah, to actually see now that bracket with Canada, the first team into the last 16 is pretty surreal. It's a moment we've been waiting for a long time in this country. And yeah, lived up to the hype, I think.
1: So we were talking about the match and I was saying that I felt like I was in the minority because throughout that match, I was pretty confident that Canada was going to win and that it wasn't, in fact, going to get to penalties, which South Africa would have loved. I guess a lot of people felt differently. How did you feel during the match?
3: I didn't feel great at the start of the game because I didn't think Canada started particularly well again. But I thought as the match wore on, like I started to feel better. One, because I thought South Africa were just offering very little. And I thought that those early stages when maybe there's a bit of uncertainty in the way Canada's playing, I thought that was their opportunity. And they did. They were not nearly a

0: aggressive enough in trying to take it. The more the game wore on, I kind of felt like, you know, looking at the quality on Canada's bench, particularly if Alphonso Davies was ready to go as he was this time, but, you know, Promise Davids, Nico Seager, Jacob Schappelberg, all of these guys came into the match and made an impact. That's just much more quality and strength and depth than South Africa has. So mm-hmm. So the longer this game kind of went on at 0-0, the better I actually felt. And I think maybe that was part of their thinking, was that although you could say the first 45, 60 minutes were pretty underwhelming from a Canadian perspective, I think they felt the longer they could keep it close and kind of stay in the game, they would have the impact players to go on and win it. And then so it proved.
1: Isn't that so often how soccer games go, especially when you've got, I mean, Canada was a fairly significant favorite in this one. I don't think it was quite, you know, some of the true powers against some of the minnows, which we've seen at this World Cup. But isn't that how these games often go, in that, you know, the underdog will defend. And then eventually maybe fatigue sets in, or maybe their depth is exposed and there's a mistake made defensively and the better team takes advantage of it? Because I feel like that's exactly what happened on Eustachio's goal.
0: Yeah, certainly at the World Cup, that's a pretty common trend. Like, I've been covering the games here in Toronto, and it's like every game has gone to that script. Mm-hmm. We've seen, you know, some teams that are probably the underdog play pretty well in the first half, and you think, hang on a minute, we might have an upset here. And then just as the game wears on, they tend to run out of steam a little bit. Again, they tend not to have reinforcements of the caliber of the stronger side, obviously, who have more strength and quality in reserve, and they fade away, and that changes the game a little bit. So, yeah, worked out for Canada, I think, in this instance. It's almost like they've turned the biggest negative they had coming into this tournament, which is all the questions over their health, into now something of a positive that can bring some of these guys off the bench, even if they're not ready to start yet, and they have some real impact players to affect games later on.
1: Well, I mean, a couple of guys didn't get into the game. Kyle Aaron didn't get into the game. Ali Ahmed didn't get into the game. What did you think about the decisions that Jesse Marsh made throughout the match?
0: Yeah, Ahmed, I'm not sure if there's been an update on him. I have to imagine that might have been fitness related, because I'd be shocked if he, you know, didn't start, let alone didn't get in the game at all. Laren's obviously an interesting one, because, like, to me right now, there's been all the debate about the strikers and which one should play. I think as well as Laren has done scoring a couple of goals in this tournament, Oliver Shea's had a couple of starts. Even right now, above Jonathan Davids, Promise David is the guy that they've got to get on the pitch, you know, as much as they can. And I think his fitness is probably still limiting him from being able to start games. Mm-hmm. But he's the guy for me who is coming in and affecting every game that he gets a chance to, you know, have an impact in. So it's a position where obviously you can only bring on so many players. You can only put so many strikers on the field at once. And I think right now, the guy that you want to go to off the bench, regardless of who you started, is Promise David. And so in this instance, that meant Kyle Aaron maybe having to sit one out, unless you want to take Jonathan David off the pitch as well.
1: Yeah. What did you think of Alphonso Davies?
0: I don't think he looks fit.
1: No.
0: he's not going at guys and really burning them. But he's got quality that's, you know, above the majority of the players on this team, and certainly on the South African team. And you can see coming into the game, he can get his head up, get his foot on the ball, find a pass, connect things in attack, even without necessarily having, you know, his breakaway speed that is his biggest strength. So there's just kind of, I think, a bit of a composure and a calmness to him that Canada certainly benefited from at that point in the game. And if he can come in and just give them little cameos, you know, it was always going to be interesting to see when they brought him on, because they had to think about the possibility of extra time. So, you know, if he's only ready for 30, you can't bring him on after 60 minutes and potentially still have 60 minutes of game left. I think they had to leave it quite late for that reason, but he was able to have an impact.
1: Jesse Marsh, to me, is such a compelling figure, because if I'm being personally honest, he's not my cup of tea. Like, I think a lot of his stuff is a little bit performative, and I kind of roll my eyes with some of the things that he does. But at the same time, it's not me who he's coaching. And if his approach works with the players, then by all means, you do you, Jesse Marsh. What do you think about him? Because he is a guy that gets a lot of opinions.

0: Yeah, I understand that. I think he's been the right man for the moment of what this tournament has needed for Canada. Like, in a funny way, and I don't want to sound like I'm damning him with faint praise here, but if Canada had been at full strength and you were really expecting them to, you know, produce excellent tournament performances, take the game to teams, show how far they've come and really play to their maximum potential, the jury's still out on Marsh on that front. Like, we saw that last year where they didn't play well at two tournaments, where they had an opportunity to win a couple of trophies in CONCACAF and didn't take it. So in a way, I think the fact that it's become more about, like, managing the group individually, keeping everyone positive, keeping everyone pointing in the right direction, yeah, not being kind of, you know, allowing this tournament to be dragged down by injuries, and not being kind of too stubborn to, you know, adapt how you approach the tournament to the reality you're in rather than the reality you want to be in with a fully healthy squad. I think he's handled that very well. And that in some ways, I think, plays to his strengths as a man manager and, you know, this very positive guy who some people will see as a bit performative, but I think that's just kind of how he is. Mm-hmm. That's kind of kept Canada pointing in the right direction at a tournament where I think, you know, it's very possible that the way they entered it with all the doubts, all the injuries, could have, you know, taken them off course very early. So I give him a lot of credit for the way he's handled that.
1: I mean, I do too. And it's almost unbelievable all the injuries that Canada has had to deal with, not only coming into the tournament, but during the tournament. I mean, you could argue that, what, four out of their five best players have all dealt with significant injuries?
0: Yeah, Davies, Bombita, obviously Promise David, I think is remarkable he's even playing, let alone making the impact he is. Ahmed obviously had an injury coming in. Maybe, I'm not sure what his status is, like I said yesterday, but he's not able to play again. So it's been a real challenge. Like, and then Kone, obviously, Kone, as well.
1: Yeah, the only healthy one that I can think of that you're just like, well, Jonathan David, I think he's healthy, right? Like, that's it.
0: No, I said this to, you know, a couple of friends before the Switzerland game. If you'd said, you know, they're going into playing against a team like Switzerland without that list of players, you would have been worried. And okay, they don't win that game and get the result they wanted, but they're in it and they've been able against, you know, the next tier down of opposition to get the job done.
1: Tell us a bit about Eustachio and his role in the Canadian program in previous years and how big that goal must have been for him.
0: Yeah, I just think, like, you won't hear anyone who's played for that team, coached that team, covered that team in the media say a bad word about him. Like, he's just really been kind of exemplary ever since the day he committed to the team. And that's the other kind of significant part of it, is that he was born in Canada but spent a lot of his life in Portugal. And so to commit to this country, you know, to never be kind of one foot in, one foot out, and questioning, do I want to come and play this game, or, you know, am I going to stay at Porto where I've got massive expectations on my shoulders all the time? He's always been there. He's always showed up. He's always taken on a team first kind of role in the side. He doesn't often get to be the hero like he was in that game yesterday. And even with the captaincy as well, like, there were a lot of reasons to make Stefan Eustachio the captain of this team for all the things I've just talked about. And it didn't happen because of, you know, we know Alphonso Davies is the face of the team in many ways and his stature. And he's never once showed any kind of sign of bitterness or, you know, disillusionment about that decision. He's just got on with it.
1: Took his armband off when Davies came on. Like,
0: yeah.
1: And you know, no ego there.
0: The armband anyway, quite a lot, right? Because of Davies' absence. So, just a guy that you really can't say enough about in terms of his personality and what he's meant to this team.
1: Okay. Now tell us about the challenge that Canada has going ahead. They are into the round of 16, which is awesome. And Jesse Marsh said this is kind of like a free hit at one of the powerhouses. The Dutch have been a longtime powerhouse of world soccer, and the Moroccans are an up-and-comer. And Canada has certainly seen how good Morocco can be. Do they have a chance?
0: They have a chance for sure. And maybe these kinds of games suit them a bit more right now, in the sense that they can set up to be the underdog, try and frustrate the opposition, play on the counter,

0: tuck a bit more. There's not going to be much pressure on them in this game to kind of take the initiative and control the game. I think they can pick their moments, and they can feel like a team that's kind of, you know, every team comes into a World Cup with some kind of idea of what's the minimum expectation. You know, what's going to allow us to go home not considered failures. And Canada has hit that now, and the pressure is off their shoulders a little bit. I think as a result, neither of these two teams that they could face can say that. And, you know, they're going to be heavy favorites. Anything other than beating Canada is going to be, you know, a major failure for them. And that comes with a bit of weight. So you try and tap into that, but no doubt they're going to be significant underdogs against two good teams. And, you know, I think the Netherlands will be a lot of people's pick for tonight's game. But I think this Morocco team is incredibly talented, more so than 2022. And they will be a real test for them.
1: One of the big stories, I think, for me from the group stage was Asia's performance. And it was a disaster overall.
0: Yeah.
1: I think they had 9 teams qualify. 2 of them went through. And that would be Japan and Australia. And then South Korea, obviously, were upset by South Africa. They didn't make it through as a third-place team. Iran, I mean... What a heartbreaking tournament for Iran. And obviously there was additional stories around how they were treated in the United States and how difficult that might have been the challenge. But, you know, you're looking back at only 2 of the 9 teams from Asia making it through. Are they overly represented at the World Cup? Does that need to be discussed?
0: It's a good question. I think... I don't know if I'd say overly represented in terms of the number of teams, but I do think, like, you have to say that the way Qatar and Saudi Arabia have kind of, that they have a lot of money, they have a lot of influence all over the world. Obviously, Qatar's already been awarded a World Cup. Saudi's going to get one in 2034. And you just wonder if that kind of warps the competition there a little bit in a way where Qatar gets a lot of favorable stuff. In terms of being able to host a lot of things and things like that. And then they show up at the World Cup and they're just not at the level. So that doesn't help in terms of, you know, having a decent number of teams that compete and progress. But I think it probably goes beyond that as well to just like, there's a few teams in that region not in a great place right now. I think South Korea was one of them. I didn't think they were impressive throughout, to be honest. And Japan are a distance above everyone else. You know, Australia are a team that's very solid, very difficult to beat. They're never an easy out. But Japan are quite clearly like the best team by a distance. And there doesn't seem to be many programs in that region right now that are able to kind of get to that same standard. So they're very impressive. When you look at what they've done domestically with their J-League and things like that, it's been a model for a lot of people around the world, ourselves included. Everyone else seems to be trailing distantly behind right now.
1: And Japan could be out of this tournament in about 4 hours because they were rewarded by playing very well in the group stage, and they get Brazil in the round of 32. There are some really unfair matchups. Like I think the Dutch they've got to be furious with the way, like, they win their group and they get second place. Other teams that won the group get third place teams, and the second place team the Dutch get is Morocco, and Japan gets Brazil. Like, that, are they screaming bloody murder over there? I've been kind of focused on Canada, not the Dutch.
0: Yeah, it was, I don't know if this was kind of just bad luck or what, but there was a couple of groups where they were among the strongest groups in the tournament, and they were paired up together in terms of potential knockout stage opponents. Like, it's the same thing with the France group and the Germany group, right? Like, Norway are playing Ivory Coast, the 2 second place teams in those two groups. So it's been interesting to see this format. I've not personally been a fan. I think it's been, at times, you know, you've kind of had both ends of the spectrum. At times it has been very, very forgiving of teams. You know, it's been quite difficult to get eliminated in the group stage. It feels like at times there's always second chances. And then on the other end of things, you do have some matchups now where, some of the stronger teams have been paired together. Teams that fell to thirds, you know, are much more difficult matchups on paper than some of the teams in maybe weaker groups that finish first or second. So it's created a bit of an unbalanced format. And Argentina's the

0: big winner, because their pathway, if you've seen it through to the semifinals, is they couldn't have asked for much better. So it's going to give some teams an advantage and make some teams' life very difficult. But I guess you have to beat the best at a World Cup at some point.
1: Hey, Oliver, really appreciate you taking the time, and enjoy all the games leading into Saturday for Canada.
0: Thanks, guys. Have a good one.
1: Thank you. There is Oliver Platt from One Soccer joining us, and that leads into the One to Watch, brought to you by Limitless AV. I'm just going to go with tonight's match between Netherlands and Morocco. We'll see who is going to be playing against Canada on Saturday. It's at 6 o'clock, so adjust accordingly, I guess. 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
1: 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Okay, it is Halford and Brough, Josh Elliott Wolf, filling in for Mike Halford. On the other side, going to talk to Chris Peters about what the Vancouver Canucks did at the draft. That's coming up next on Sportsnet 650.
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6: If we're going through Vancouver, crashes northbound Oak Street before 70th, and then there's a crash southeast Marine Drive westbound before Fraser. And on the Vancouver-Burnaby border, roadwork has northbound boundary down to a single lane between Kingsway and Van Ness, and then southbound also has reduced lanes. New project, remember, any tool going to the ground could damage a gas line. Always click or call BC One Call before digging. Visit fortisbc.com/safedigging. In the 1130 News Traffic Center, I'm Dawn Powers.
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0: Welcome back to the Halford and Brough Show on Sportsnet 650. 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Forgot to say your name. As for Jason.mortgage, if you love paying too much for your mortgage, then don't let Jason shop around to find the perfect mortgage for you. That's Jason.mortgage.
1: I don't think I could have said my name about 2 hours after the match ended yesterday.
0: That's great.
1: Yeah. In the Michelob Ultra tent.
0: Is that where you camped out?
1: Yeah.
0: It was good. It's a good spot.
1: It was. I was really in the sun. I'm shocked I have a voice today. I actually went into that game going like, you cannot yell. Like, don't yell.
0: Did you yell?
1: No, I was miming like crazy. Like, it was...
0: For to save face. If someone saw you, they were like, he was yelling. He was into it.
1: I was very into it, but I was just like, don't scream and yell because I didn't want to come in and not have a voice.
0: Fair enough. He's a pro. Let's go to the Able Auctions hotline now. Welcome in Chris Peters, content manager for Flow Hockey, draft and prospect analyst. Appreciate you taking the time, Chris. We'll get into the specifics, but just your thoughts on the draft class as a whole for the Vancouver Canucks to start.
2: Yeah, you know, thanks for having me, guys. And I think it's a great start, you know, kind of for where they're at right now in terms of, you know, having the first four picks in particular, I find, you know,

0: very exciting, you know, in terms of what they bring to the table, the upside that they all have. You know, obviously Caleb Malhotra being the centerpiece of the class. It's a good place to be. I think, you know, as an organization, you want to try to set yourself up with as many opportunities to land NHL players. I think that they did that with both the number of picks and then, you know, who they got out of it. Cause I think even as you go further down the board and you see like a Yaroslav Brizgalov is kind of more of a raw upside play. And then you've got, you know, like Connor Davis, who had a really strong season in the USHL. He's going to go to North Dakota. You don't have to kind of think about him for a little while, but he's, you know, he had a really strong end to his junior career. So there's a lot of intrigue in the class, I feel like. And certainly the top two picks are guys that I really like a lot.
1: Well, let's talk about a third overall, Caleb Malhotra. It feels like he's maybe a little divisive amongst prospect analysts. What are your thoughts on his season, his kind of late resurgence here, and where he found himself at third overall?
0: Yeah, well, you know, I had him fourth on my final list, and I did have him ahead of Viggo Bjork, even though I think that there was probably a late surge for Viggo to potentially be the number one center in the class. But, you know, I think what Caleb Malhotra brings is the best possible fit that the Canucks could have asked for in terms of a guy that's, you know, maybe he'll be a number one center. It's not a guarantee, but he's probably no worse than a number two center, which is still a very valuable thing. I think the most important thing with Caleb Malhotra, specific to the Canucks, is that you need players that want to be there. And he so clearly wanted to be a Canuck, never made that, you know, a secret. And yes, of course, there's the Manny Malhotra element to it. But I still think that the player is more important than the coach, and the player will be there a lot longer than the coach is. So that's, I do think that Caleb will be there for a long period of time and playing a pretty significant role. In terms of, you know, his play and everything else, I mean, his postseason, he had a tremendous playoffs with Brantford, which really, you know, I think solidified him as a potential, you know, top five pick in this class. There were a lot of scouts watching him a lot over the second half of the season. And, you know, he had over 80 points. He did a lot of things well with, you know, in terms of goal scoring, making plays, being available on the penalty kill, winning faceoffs. Like, you know, he does a lot of things. There's a lot of detail to his game. And I do think that while the offense isn't elite, I do think that it is something where he is going to score. And really, to me, that was the reason that I put him ahead of Viggo Bjork. I think there's more offense in Caleb Malhotra than there is in Viggo, based on what I've seen over the last couple of years. So, you know, we'll see where everything ends up. But I think for as far as the Canucks are concerned, it was both a fit pick, but it was also very reasonable in that range.
1: So it's interesting you kind of bring up the offensive side of things, because we do get a lot of texts worried about, like, hey, did the Canucks not swing for upside at third overall? What do you think the ultimate upside at the NHL level would be for Caleb if he does hit?
0: Yeah, you know, I think he has the potential to be a point per game center, which I think would be a really good result for a third overall pick. You know, and if that's the case, that's a really strong pick, and it's a guy that could potentially be your top line center. You know, I don't think he has any one, you know, elite offensive trait, and that's probably where there's some concern in terms of the overall upside. But based on where they were picking, it was either that or one of the defensemen, because you were not going to get the level of offensive upside in this class that I think would allow you to pass on the premium positions. Once Stenberg and McKenna were gone, that kind of solidified any idea that you were going to get a significant offensive producer. Now, guys like Chase Reed and Daxon Rudolph probably, you know, in terms of defensemen, have more offensive upside. But I think that when you look at the totality of facts and also the need for a center, I do think that was probably, you know, the overriding theme is like, hey, this is a guy that certainly is the fit for us. But also, what are we giving up to take this player? I don't think they gave up much, just in terms of maybe an offensive defenseman. But, you know, you're hoping that Zeev Bouyam is your number one defenseman down the line here. And I think he can be. And you don't really have enough at the forward position to, you know, confidently say you've got some core pieces there. You know, and while Caleb Malhotra might not be the strongest core piece if for a rebuild. He's

0: still a guy that I think you can rely on pretty heavily over the course of his career when he gets there in a couple of years.
1: How difficult has it been for scouts and talent evaluators to adjust to the changing landscape in the CHL, the NCAA, essentially, if you want a long story short, CHL weaker, NCAA stronger? How hard has that been for you guys?
0: Not that hard, honestly. I mean, like, I think that there is an adjustment period. I think one thing that we take note of is the WHL was a point festival this year in a way that it really hadn't been for players of this age. Mm. And so that was something you say, okay, we're going to take those numbers. Like Carson Carlson and Jackson Rudolph had eye-popping numbers from the back end. And I'm not really taking much away from them by saying that, it was a weaker year in terms of what happened there. But I do think that was definitely a factor. But the thing about looking at the NCAA and on these guys that are in the NCAA, you kind of have to adjust your expectations. But I do think that the data that you're getting out of those players, including Gavin McKenna and Keaton Verhoff and those that played NCAA hockey this year, it's better because they are challenged in a different way. And so elements of their game were exposed. Why did we have a little bit more criticism towards Gavin McKenna? It's because his play away from the puck was way more exposed at the college level than it ever had been at junior. Same with Keaton Verhoff. His reads were a little bit, junior, and he needed to be more, and college players expose that pretty easily. So, those are the things that you kind of see, and that helps. But, there weren't a lot of significant changes. I think looking at the OHL, that they were probably, around the same. The QMJHL was probably a little bit better this year than it had been in years past. So, it all kind of, there's a lot of different little variables, but I don't think it doesn't change the job that much, because you have to continue to look at the player based on understanding the context, but look at the player based on what you're seeing and then make a decision based off of that. And I think, for a lot of these players, the way we viewed them didn't materially change, aside from the fact that maybe they were challenged or not challenged in different ways, and you have to take that into account.
1: So what should Caleb's expectations be when he goes to BU next season? Like, should he be the leading scorer on the team? Like, what should we expect? Like, what kind of role is he going to play?
0: Well, he's going to have to challenge Tynan Lawrence, who also went in the first round and now has played a half a year of college hockey. He's going to have to challenge him to be the number one center on the team. I think that's great. Having that level of competition at this stage is huge. And if Caleb does not end up being the number one center, it is zero impact on my opinion of the player, because that's the nature of college hockey. Things are more difficult. There are going to be a lot of talent. The talent's consolidated a bit more, so you're just kind of, since players get to choose where they go there, you have some kind of super team sometimes. And so BU is going to be one of those places that is very talented. I do think that scoring is going to be tougher for him in his first year of college than it was this year in the OHL. That's going to be an adjustment. I also think BU is an incredibly young team, which makes it very challenging for them in Hockey East, where they're going to play against some older teams. So, I think if he's a 40-point player next year, which I know doesn't sound exciting, but that's basically college hockey is around 40 games, that's a really good outcome. If he's in the 30-ish, I think he should expect 30 to 40 points next year. That's kind of the baseline, just because I think his size, his hockey sense, he'll adjust pretty well. Anything above that would be a huge bonus, and I think if he's a little bit behind that, it's not panic time yet.
1: Okay, the Canucks had not one but two first-round picks. With the 24th pick, they took Adam Novotny out of Peterborough. He's a Czech player. That's all I know. Tell us more.
0: Yeah, I mean, so he came over to the OHL this year after playing, professionally at home. And anytime he has played in international tournaments and everything like that, he's always been a standout player. He's been a heavily utilized player. He was heavily utilized in Peterborough this year. He did not have a great playoff, which I think is part of why he

0: flipped a little bit. I had him kind of ranked in the mid-teens. That's where he was for a lot of the season. I never really changed that opinion of him because, yes, he didn't necessarily have the best playoffs, but the way that he plays, I still think will translate very well to playoff hockey. Peterborough maybe didn't have the depth and other things like that. I don't want to make too many excuses for a player that played professionally and didn't perform at that level. But at the same time, he's a two-way player, very committed off the puck, an incredible skater. You know, that's a big thing, is that he's got this skating ability, but he's also very thick. He's strong. He's hard to knock off pucks. He's good in puck pursuit. So, like, all those things, he's a real, probably a middle six player, but he had 30 goals this year. I think he has scoring potential. The question is going to be, you know, is he like a 60-point player or something along those lines? That's going to be kind of the baseline of what I'd, you know, reasonably expect for a player like him around. And really for where he's picked, that's pretty fair as well. So, you know, I think that he's got a lot of tools to him, and it's just a matter of, you know, where he can go next. The one concern, I guess I would say, about Adam Novotny is that he's a pretty physically developed player, so you're just kind of wondering where the next steps are going to be in terms of ceiling and upside. But at the same time, he just knows how to play. He plays a hard-nosed style, but not like, he's not mean, but which we'd like to see him get a little meaner, but he's got a hard-working kind of blue-collar almost game, but he still has enough skill to put some pucks in the net too. So I think that, you know, he's at that range of the draft, I think he's a very strong pick, and I like the player quite a bit.
1: Speaking of physically developed, the Canucks next pick at 33rd overall, Brooks Rogowski, 6'7". What can you tell us about him?
0: Well, he's 6'7", but I wouldn't say he's all that physically developed yet. So that's a good thing. He's still got a ways to go in terms of his overall game. But 6'7" center, good, really good mobility for the size. That's an exciting thing, is that I think that he moves pretty well at that size. He's probably, you know, long-term, probably a depth guy, more than likely in, a bottom six center. But the fact that you have a 6'7" center that can do that's finding his way a little bit still. He's still a very raw prospect. Mm-hmm. It's only been 2 years since he played Michigan high school hockey. So, like, he goes from Michigan high school hockey to the OHL, humongous jump, you know, handled himself extremely well. Goes and gets opportunities at the Hlinka Gretzky Cup, was invited to the under-18 World Championship this year, you know, all these different things. And he is going back to junior next year, which is a great decision for him because I think his offensive game has room to develop. He's going to have more time and space in junior than he would. Also, we talk about super teams. He's committed to Michigan State. There is no greater super team in college hockey next year than Michigan State, probably. So, you know, he would probably be way down the depth chart. This is going to give him an opportunity to play up the lineup in Oshawa and maybe be a really important and impactful player at the OHL level. Very raw talent. I had him as a first-round pick this year. I think the size and the upside are there. I really like him. I think the character is strong. There's a lot of good things here. And, you know, for me, one of those players that I think will – only age better because he has not even scratched the surface of his potential yet.
2: Yeah, he was a baseball player, wasn't he? Like, wasn't that what he thought he was going
0: to
2: be?
0: Dad, you know, well, I'm always partial to guys whose dad were former White Sox farmhands. So, Casey Rogowski was a pro baseball player, and yeah, it was interesting. Like, he had that baseball background, and sounds like the family was pretty sad when he decided to hang up the cleats and pick up the skates, but it was a good decision for him, for sure.
2: Okay, let's talk about the other second-round pick the Canucks had, Nicklas Aram Olsson. I know I'm not a draft expert by any means, but I know there were some other players on the board that some Canucks fans wanted them to take over Aram Olsson.
0: Well, I mean, I think that's always the case. And, you know, the amount of information that is, goes into these picks and the decisions that are made. I mean, I think that there are more exciting players? Probably, but I think Aram Olsson is a guy. I had him slotted at 39th on my list. And so, like, he's right in the range. He goes right in that range. And I think there's a lot more offense than he has shown so far. You know, I think that he's

0: playing in Sweden. He's getting opportunities, you know, but he didn't have an amazing under 18 Worlds. I thought if he had a better under 18 Worlds, which he did kind of improve later in the tournament, that could have really set him up to potentially even be a first round pick. And in the TSN poll that I did as well, sorry to mention that, but I did that too. He was an honorable mention. So like, you know, like in all these projections and other things that were done there, that like he is right in the range where he was probably going to go all along. I think there's a lot more offense there. We're going to see it over time. He's going to continue to develop, but he's a really interesting player overall. And I think that he's one of those guys that should just kind of marinate over time, and we'll see where he ends up. But I like that pick quite a bit. And that was another reason why I thought the Canucks had a strong draft, is I think those four guys all have the potential to play.
1: How many Stanley Cups is San Jose going to win in, I don't know, the next 15 years? They add Ivar Stenberg at number two, so they went that way. And then they still got a defenseman in Keaton Verhoeff at number nine. And then, oh yeah, they just got another right shot defenseman, Ryan Lynn, who we know pretty well in this part of the country, at 21st overall. It's just, I don't want to say it's unfair, because the Sharks have done a really good job in getting first round picks and making those first round picks. They have had a little bit of luck with the draft lottery, which the Canucks have not had. But man, just tell us what San Jose's building down there.
0: Yeah, I mean, obviously when you have Macklin Celebrini at the center of it all, that changes the dynamic pretty significantly. So, I mean, having that is big. You know, we've got a lot of guys that we still have to wait and see exactly how they're going to pop and if they're going to pop. But the thing is that what they've built in their prospect system is strength at every position. Their biggest area of weakness was right shot defensemen. They get two in the first round this year. You know, they had one of their, you know, basically like they took a swing on a 7'1" guy who probably will not play, but like at that point they're just like, hey, you know what? We have literally everything else we need. Why not take a chance on Alexander Karmanov, the tallest player that's ever been drafted, who I again, not sure he'll ever play, but still that's still an amazing kind of position to be in. And so, you know, with Celebrini, with Will Smith, you know, they had a guy pop that maybe they weren't expecting, in Igor Chernyshov, you know, like all these different players that they're coming through. They have two goalies in the pipeline. They have Askarov now, and they have Joshua Ravensbergen, who's going to Michigan State, probably going to play a ton of games and maybe be signing here in the next year or two. You know, so they have strength at every position, which is really great. Not every single one of those guys is going to pop, so you're going to have to continue to supplement and build around that. But in terms of the future core of this team, it's unrivaled. And really, having Macklin Celebrini is the cheat code. That's the unfair part of it all, is that they were bad at the right time, and they got the best possible player. And now, you know, because of even if they didn't have the draft they just said, because of him, I'm like, okay, they're on a Stanley Cup track. It's just building around him. And now they've really got a lot of the pieces that you would think will be part of that in like 5-6 years, where they're just constantly competing and contending for Stanley Cups.
2: Hey, Chris, really appreciate you taking the time, and I'm sure we will be talking a lot more over the next couple years at least.
0: Yeah, absolutely. Yeah, it's going to be a lot of patience there in Vancouver, but we'll get you through it.
2: Sounds good. There's
0: all right, thanks, guys.
2: Thank you. There's
1: thanks, Chris
2: Peters from Flow Hockey, content manager for Flow Hockey. Going to be a lot of prospect talk over the next 3 years.
1: Terrific.
2: Awesome. Get pumped up.
1: Yeah.
2: That is a, I do want to talk about the smart decision. The Canucks had four picks in the first two rounds this year. That's a smart decision. They should be doing that more.
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1: No.
3: That'd be a smart
2: decision.
3: It's
2: too late in life.
1: No.
2: Can't change now.
1: This kid is weak.
2: He's too small. 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
1: Okay, Sat's going to join us next, and I want to talk, obviously, about the draft that the Canucks just had. But with Sat, I more want to dive into other stuff. What they did not do, and that is make a big trade. And I would love to know

0: what the discussion is among the management group right now, because we've heard reports, including from Thomas Drance, and you know what Drance heard was that the Canucks were quote unquote desperate to move off of Elias Pettersson. I think Jake DeBrusk, for me, it almost felt like he was a given that he was going to be traded this offseason. I was a little surprised that he didn't go before the draft, but I still feel like the Canucks will want to trade him, and Jake DeBrusk probably wants to go somewhere where it's a more competitive team. And then Pettersson and Besser are like, I don't know. I don't know if they're going to be part of the Canucks once training camp comes around. Maybe some other moves need to be made around the NHL before teams start considering Pettersson or Besser or even Jake DeBrusk. But I think the management team wants to make changes. But right now, you know, like, there just haven't been many from a roster perspective other than, like, we're going to let the free agents walk.
1: Is Larkin what's holding everything up?
2: Potentially.
0: Maybe. But, Josh, you made a good point in saying, like, is he, like, almost a different category? Like, would you go from wanting Dylan Larkin to then considering Elias Pettersson? Maybe.
2: Like, some teams might, but I also think some teams out there might call the Red Wings about Dylan Larkin. They're like, hey, this is going to cost you the equivalent of like 3 first-round picks. And they go, oh, that's a lot. And then they just pivot to like the Elias Pettersson market. I mean, I think the Canucks would be pumped to get a first-round pick right now.
0: Yeah.
2: And so if
0: would they have to retain to get it?
2: Yeah. And
0: is that the price of retention? Are you buying essentially a first-round pick if you retain? Yeah. Maybe. I don't know.
2: We could talk to Satyar Shah about this on the other side. Before we go, though, the Duick Auto Group is the official automotive sponsor of Halford & Brough. 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
5: If we're going through Vancouver, a crash.

0: the Southeast Ring Drive westbound before Fraser. That's in the right lane. And then there's a vehicle incident northbound Oak Street near 70th. Granville Street is closed from Davie to Georgia. You can get through the cross streets. And then Pacific Boulevard is closed between the Canby Street Bridge and Carroll. 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In the 11:30 News Traffic Center, I'm Dawn Powers.
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0: All right. Let's go to the Able Auctions hotline. Welcome in Satyar Shah from Canuck Central. You hear him here often on Sportsnet 650. We'll get to the Canucks, Sat. But how did you feel watching Canada win yesterday?
4: Oh, elated. Absolutely elated. It was funny because I was sitting with my buddies, and before the game, I'm like, this screams a 0-0, 0-0 penalties match. And we got to the 90th minute. I'm like, I can't handle penalties. I can't sit through 30 more minutes and do penalties for this. So when Ustakio scored, I lost my mind. And then we were in downtown, so we went for a bit of a walk. It was crazy. It was just wild to see the nation come together this way and the city be so alive.

0: live that Canada's not only gone to the knockout stage, they've won a match in the knockout stage, and the city is absolutely losing its mind. I just never thought I'd see the day.
1: I feel like I was the only one that wasn't thinking this is definitely going to penalties. Like,
2: I thought it was going to penalties.
1: I was confident. I'm like, I think we're going to score. The subs that Canada was able to bring on, I think South Africa was getting a little bit tired. And, you know, I don't know. It's weird for me having been the optimistic one during a game. The whole world is thrown upside down. By the way, Sad, I got to ask you. What were your emotions during the end of the Algeria-Austria game?
0: Oh, my goodness. Absolutely. I mean, it was one of the most gut-wrenching games I've watched. And, I mean, the crazy thing was the Iran match, the last one they played against Egypt, they scored a goal that was taken off by offside review, and they scored with, 4 minutes into added time. And it was a long review. It was just barely offside. That was heart-wrenching. You still have a chance to see what happens. And then the way that game went back and forth, 1-0, 1-1, 2-1. And then when Algeria scored, I'm like, I can't believe Algeria scored because they got to go play Spain. But that was great. Fantastic. Go do your thing. And I swear they let up. And then you saw the videos afterwards. They went up to Mahrez after he scored. And he kind of got this ghostly look on his face. Like, oh, crap. I just realized what I did. We don't want to play Spain. I swear they gave up that second goal on purpose.
1: Do you think
0: so?
1: There's got
0: to be an investigation. I mean, that's the way it feels, man. Just by looking at their reaction, how they switched off all of a sudden at the very end. I mean, it is what it is. But it was one of the most heart-wrenching roller coaster rides I've been on in terms of soccer, because I thought for sure Iran was advancing after Mara scored, and then to get the other one to go in was a gut punch.
1: I enjoyed the confusion around the offside in the Iran match too, because by the way, the broadcast didn't do a good enough job of explaining, because they need to remember that there's a lot of people that don't watch soccer every day, and they're looking at the Iranian defender or whoever it was the defender was like, He's like that. It's like, how did they make that decision? But anyway, I'm not going to go into the rules on offside, but it was offside barely.
0: It was offside. I mean, there has to be the offside line is two players, right? There has to be two players back, because one's a goaltender and one's a defender, but soccer doesn't specify goalie. It specifies two players.
1: Yes.
0: I even think the broadcaster got it wrong, because he's like, look at the Egyptian player. He plays him onside. And the other guy's like, no. And
1: the other guy corrected him real quick and almost impatiently. But they should have gone into that more.
0: Yes, they should have. Because for a second, it took me a second. I'm like, oh, this is clear. And then when I saw it, I'm like, my heart sank. I'm like, oh, no. That's the one guy that's behind. That's going to be offside. And I was sitting with some family members like, no, it's not. I'm like, no, I'm telling you, it's going to be offside. He's like, no, it's not. I'm like, no, it's going to be offside. And then at the end, it was offside. And the funniest thing about all this is, and this tells you about how some conspiracy theories think, there are people making these posts about how this is a massive conspiracy and how Iran got screwed. And I'm like, you guys don't know the rules. You can't call something you don't know the rule as being a conspiracy.
1: Let's talk about the Canucks. We've already gone over Caleb Malhotra and some of the other players that the Canucks drafted. We've talked about how they targeted size in the draft, but what we want to talk to you about is the trades that they did not make at this draft. What are you hearing about the likes of Jake DeBrusk, Elias Pettersson, and Brock Besser?
0: So I think the Canucks are still looking to see if they can do some stuff on those players. And I was trying to ask around even today, this morning, about was anything close, and kind of got mixed reviews about close. They're like, well, if we wanted to make something happen, I guess we could have, but it's about getting the value that you want. But I think the big thing for those players, and this is kind of one of my big takeaways looking at the trades that went down, every single player that went for a big asset, we're talking about first round pick, something big back in return, was 25 years and younger, except for Jordan Kyrou, who's 28. He went for Connor McMichael, Gastrin, and a first round pick. All the other players, McTavish, Paterka, Nemec, Eklund, Byram, Tkachuk, they're all 25 and under. Sebastian Kosa, for instance. All the other guys that got traded, Nichushkin went for second, third, and a fifth. Carlo went for two thirds. You didn't see the big packages be given to players who are slightly older. So I don't think there was a situation where a first-round pick was available for, say, a DeBrusk or a Pettersson that the Canucks didn't make. So if that wasn't available for you and you didn't make that deal, what type of contract, what type of deals may you look to accomplish for next year's draft in terms of picks and prospects? So I think they're still open to making those deals, but I don't think something came across their table that was like, oh, you got to move this guy because you have a first on the table right now. The big one's going to be Philip Peronik. And

0: I keep hearing that on Philip Hronek. He doesn't want to go anywhere, which is obvious. They haven't asked him to waive his no trade clause. But if somebody does call them, if somebody does make an offer, and here's where semantics are involved, right? Like, are the Canucks passive by not making calls when they say we're listening, or are they actually engaged in conversation, listening, but also kind of looking to see what's out there? And that's kind of hard to ascertain. But one thing I keep hearing is if somebody puts something in front of them that is worthwhile, they will seriously consider it. We'll see what happens here over the next 24, 48 hours in terms of some teams looking to bolster their defense via free agency and the options that are available on the right side specifically. It's not like this who's who, but there are some decent right-hand defensemen available. How does that market kind of develop here? What happens with Zach Werenski? I do still wonder in the back of my head, not saying he's getting traded, but just wonder, like, could somebody come calling on Hronek that makes the Canucks think about it? But I do believe they're still looking to move some of these players if they can. And I think for Ryan Johnson, part of it here is I think he wants to get good value in return too, and also set the mark when you're making trades with other GMs that you're not going to just roll over and take whatever is out there. And I think some people are maybe testing him to see, okay, what is your resolve on some of these players? What's the minimum you take for these guys? And that's the thing that I kind of wonder here that RJ and this new management team kind of navigates is how do they navigate holding firm and also making some trades moving forward? But everything I understand is that they're still trying and eager to move a player or two off this roster veteran wise.
1: Why is Hronek so dead set on staying here? Does he like having like May and June off? Is that what's going on? Like I it's his right. I mean, maybe there are family reasons, but I'm just curious. I'm curious to know how certain guys think. You know, Jake DeBrus doesn't really want to stick around, but some guys seem to be okay with it.
0: Yeah, I do think the family consideration is a big one. Like, I think his family really likes the city. They're very happy here. And those things can obviously encourage players to hold firm if everybody is happy, right? If, you know, so I think that's obviously a big consideration of it. And I do think that he does have some good relationships with players on the team. And I think he genuinely likes a lot of the guys, and he likes kind of, you know, growing into being a leader. And I'm not saying he wants to be the captain, but I do think even when Quinn was here, I heard that what Philip did was he grew into being a bigger leader. There was a vacuum with how things were going this year, right? And how things were going so sideways. And we heard all the stories about, you know, how bad the locker room was. That Hronek was one guy that took it upon himself to try to make things better, took it upon himself to take a guy under his wing a little bit. And it seems like he genuinely cares about some players on the team. And believe it or not, he might genuinely care about the crest. It's something that we don't hear very often from players that have been with the Canucks, especially the big ones, last little while. But I do think all of these things are consideration. But chief amongst them, to me, is the family one.
2: So we're talking about the trade market when it's DeBrus, Elias Pettersson, whoever it's going to be. I know Marcus Pedersen's name has been floated around too. When you look at kind of, you mentioned the players that have been traded, free agency coming up, Dylan Larkin, Jason Robertson, Zach Werenski, their names are out there. Is it a matter of like, hey, the Canucks are the backup option for a lot of these teams, and that's going to take a little bit of time to develop?
0: I mean, backup option, I guess, in a way, right? Because I think the tier one and tier two players are the ones that are usually the ideal targets that teams have. So you can view the Canucks as having some guys that are backup targets in that sense, because I think it's very clear and it's very obvious. Larkin's been a lot better than Petey, a far better asset. So once Larkin goes, does that create a situation where teams looking at centers would consider Pettersson a bit more? I think Jake DeBrus, similar thing. He's not a tier one or tier two wing, but he's a guy that's a middle six, maybe second line wing, but a first power play guy, but not the first guy that comes to mind for a lot of different teams. And I do think once the free agent market kind of settles a little bit, and I think the other thing that's going to potentially, I'm not saying help the Canucks, but potentially make some of these players a bit bigger options for teams, as you see the contracts being handed out already. Beck Malenstein, who I like a lot, he just got $3 million per year over 6 years. DeBrus is only making $2.5 million more. I know, different hockey player, but here's a guy that can score anywhere from 5 to 10 goals in Malenstein. And I know there's potential if you figure some stuff out to take another step, and if he does, then he can become a bargain. But you're looking at a 20 plus to 20-25, maybe even 30 goal scorer in a good year in a good situation, making 5.5. And I think that's going to look a lot more palatable to some teams. But if you're looking for a tier one player, there's Jason Robertson available in the market right now, or at least thought to be available in the market. So to Josh's point, whether they're backup options or not, I think guys that are farther down the list a little bit, and for teams like Vancouver that do want to get a decent return back, that you may have to wait for some dominoes to fall for you to get the offer that would make you move on one of these guys.

0: So there are a couple names that have like kind of been out there, but haven't really been as, you know, as prolific, I guess, as Jake DeBrusk or Elias Pettersson. Marcus Pettersson, Brock Besser, how like willing are they to consider moving those two? Is it kind of just like, hey, everyone's on the table for the right price right now?
1: Yeah, I honestly think every single veteran player, if you call, the Canucks will listen on it. And I'm not saying they're trying to move Besser aggressively. I think the biggest thing with Besser is recently got married. Somebody's married somebody who's from this market. He's been wanting to lock in here for a while. He finally signed a long-term deal. I think he bought a house here as well. I think he's trying to grow some roots here. Kind of like Corona, the biggest impediment for Besser is going to be, is he going to waive? What type of situation would he be okay going to? I think for him, it's a little bit different. I think Marcus Pettersson, this is the interesting one, because I know Daldy's mentioned that Pettersson has no interest in getting traded, and I don't doubt it at all. At the same time, Sheng Peng mentioned, who covered the San Jose Sharks, that he believes that potentially he would waive, and he's seen these situations and believes it could be one of those things where he doesn't want to rock the boat, Marcus Pettersson, but he would be okay going somewhere. So perhaps there's the opportunity. But I think for guys that have the family considerations, I don't think the biggest impediment is the Canucks. I think it's those individual players. So I don't think any of these guys are completely off the board. Like even Philip Peronic, again, I'm not saying they have the same desire to trade him as they have other players. But I do think they're more willing on all their veterans than perhaps they led people to believe, or at least how we viewed on the outside. So I don't think they're married to any of these vets. The one that they'd obviously value the most is Philip Hronek. But I think the value comes down to, well, give us something that makes us change our mind about keeping this player. And it's not going to be like a late round pick and a B prospect. I think they want a sizable package in return in order to take it to him and then be like, hey, Phil, listen, look at the package we just got. We're in a rebuild. We want to keep people. We have to make this deal. And does that get a player to waive his no trade clause or no move clause? But I don't think the Canucks are dead set against moving any of their veteran players.
0: It is Halford and Brough, Josh Elliott Wolf, Jason Brough, speaking to Satyar Shah from Canucks Central. So looking at the draft class as a whole for the Vancouver Canucks, this management group, obviously, they made one trade over the weekend, but they haven't made any trades that involve any actual player personnel. Is this the first sign of like, hey, when we look at this class, it's real big, it's real fast. Is that kind of how they want this team to look moving forward?
1: I do think it's a big part of it. And at the same time, from what I heard, is like the guys they took, it wasn't like, well, this is the biggest player available, let's take him. Like, they truly believe all the guys they took were the best players on their board. But obviously, in terms of the vision that they have, and it's pretty clear, and I think what Todd Harvey kind of said, laughing a little bit when meeting with the media with the general scrum after day two of the draft, was we're not going to be pushed around anymore. And I think that's a pretty big giveaway about how they viewed the roster in general and also the prospect pool, that they haven't had enough players that can push back. They haven't had enough size. And that's not to say that they're against the smaller players. It's something, a point that was made to me, because you look at, you have Marco Rossi, for instance, on the team. They drafted Brayden Klutz last year, who's under 6 feet tall. So there isn't this idea that they wouldn't at all touch the smaller players. Is they kind of feel like, well, if we already have a couple of the smaller ones, and we look at where the National Hockey League is going, as much as, yes, you can use a skill smaller players, you still need to have a balance. Like, who won the Conn Smythe Trophy this year? It was Jordan Staal. He's pretty tall, right? Pretty good defensive player.
2: Although it could have been Stamkoven.
1: It could have easily been Stankoven, no doubt, right? Like you can easily make that case. But to the point is, you need some balance. Like, yep. I think Carolina, we also fixated on the smaller players. They still had some bigger players who made a big difference. Keandre Miller on the back end, Jacob Slavin on the back end, for instance, right? Like, they had four checkers like Martinook that played a big role for the team. So I think you need to have a balance. And I think the way the Canucks viewed it was, we have some smaller guys. We're not against drafting them, but we need to find some players that can also really move the needle for us. So they will say every player they drafted was the best player on their board. Did the size play a part into where they rank the player? I think that's a fair way to go about it. But there's a lot of excitement internally, and I think within the scouts as well, guys, that they feel like they knocked this draft out of the park. Like, they're very excited about the players they got. And there is an acknowledgement very clearly that the reason they're this excited is because they also had a lot of draft picks. And they haven't had a year where they've made so many draft selections. And when you have a chance to draft, you know, 10, 11 players, you're going to come away feeling really good about a few selections because you finally had that volume, especially at the top end of the draft.
2: Was there any pick that you really liked in particular?
1: Oh, I mean, I love the Adam Novotny pick at the end of the first round. And I also really like the Nicholas Aaron Olsen pick. Aaron Olsen's a player that I kind of viewed as

0: a guy I'd love to jump on in the second round potentially. So for the Canucks to get him there, I was really excited. And I think because he's from Norwegian descent, played in Sweden, of course, those guys sometimes, because they don't have the pedigree, they might be slightly overlooked. And I think he was a lot more physical than people give him credit for, and how he played through contact, has really good release to his shot, has a pretty mature game overall already. Kind of looks as a guy that could end up being a nice goal scorer that was drafted in the second round. But Adam Novotny, I think he's one of those guys that if he hits, every single Canucks fan is going to love watching this guy play. Relentless on the forecheck, good wheels, good hands. If he turns out, he might even be a decent duo player. Like you put him next to whether it's Caleb or Rossi or Kutz, and they end up being a dynamic duo. Or at the very worst, he's going to be a real good third guy on the line that can forecheck, win pucks, good defensively, and has a good enough shot to get you 20 goals if he comes together right on the line. So he's just one of those guys that I think... And don't take this as, he has a high floor because he has a low ceiling. I think he has a high floor and his ceiling is underrated. And I think guys like that are really, really intriguing. And I just think he's one of those players that Canucks fans are going to love when they see him play in the NHL in a couple of years.
1: Rick Dhaliwal tweeted out about an hour ago. He said, talks continue between the Canucks and the Habs about Brendan Gallagher. We should know soon with the second buyout window tomorrow. Yeah, Gallagher is a buyout candidate in Montreal if he's not traded. And I wonder if the Canucks could pick him up in free agency if they do buy him out. What are you hearing about Gally?
0: I think the Canucks have interest in Gallagher. I think the two things. One is because they're looking to move some veterans out, I think ideally they want to move a couple of guys out and bring another veteran or two in. And they really want to bring in somebody with some size and physicality and toughness. And there is room right now on the roster to add one or two free agents in that mold and also have guys fight for roster spots. But if you're bringing a Brendan Gallagher in and you're committing that type of contract to him in terms of, let's say, giving up an asset to make that deal, even if it's a sixth or seventh round draft pick, I don't believe that's something that they're eager to do. If they move somebody out and all of a sudden you have the space, you can sign a couple of free agents and some tough guys to bring in to fight their spots, then it might be a bit more palatable for them to look at, you know, acquiring Gallagher via trade. But I had heard the Canucks are not really interested in giving up an asset to make this deal happen. If it costs a seventh or something or a sixth, like who knows, maybe you just make the deal or whatever. Mm-hmm. But I don't think they have much of an interest right now to give up anything consequential to make this happen.
1: And I guess the other thing this week that could happen is that the coaching staffs get filled out in Vancouver and Abbotsford.
0: Mm-hmm. Yeah, no, I think so too. I think for Vancouver, that's going to come pretty quick here over the next few days. I believe that Manny has done a lot of this work. I know he spent a lot of time away from the draft, from RJ and from the overall draft process, but he was with his son, of course, throughout it all. But I heard his big focus has been putting that coaching staff together. And I don't think that they're that far away. So I wouldn't be surprised if we hear about the rest of the staff at some point this week. And we're not that far away from Richard Seeley also making his decision for the AHL coach down the road too. And I think we might know who that is already, but I think it's one of those things where we might just have to wait for it to become official.
1: Okay. Has that name come out or are you keeping it secret?
0: Oh, no, I'm not keeping it secret. Yeah. It's what's his name? Ryan Mugenel, head coach of the Providence Bruins that Frank Cervalli had reported on, but okay. Nothing's been made official.
1: I thought he might be for Manny's staff.
0: He's going to be on from Manny's staff, and I heard we have heard some other names potentially. Okay. You're right, Mugenel is going to be for Manny's staff, but I do think there's been some stuff out there about who the AHL coach is going to be. I don't know for sure on the name, but I wouldn't be surprised if we hear that too over the next 5 to 6 days.
1: Ryan Johnson must be so busy. He made some comments before the draft that made me think that he was almost in a triage situation in Vancouver where he's like, all right, I know I need to get this done, but I need to focus on the hockey team. I don't think people quite understand or appreciate how much administrative work had to be done by Ryan Johnson and the Sedins and still needs to be done by those guys. Not only hiring people that will help him out, but then, you know, just setting up the systems of a whole new management group while at the same time people are screaming, you know, you got to trade these guys and who are you going to pick? And then you got all these other people that are like, are you going to fix the analytics crew? And I'm like, that seems like a problem for later. You know, like I know that the analytics needs investment and it needs resources. But I saw people like, it's number two on my list of things to do. I'm like, no, it's not. Like, there are so many things that need to get done and still need to get done for Ryan Johnson. It must be almost overwhelming at times, especially for a guy that I know he's worked in hockey for a long time, but he's never been an NHL GM before.
0: Well, he admitted as much himself. He even said when speaking to some general managers around the league, like, they were very understanding about how much work he has to do and how busy he's been putting everything together when talking to other teams about different possibilities. And he's gotten great advice and they've been patient with him. That kind of tells you how much has been on his plate, but he's kind of citing how even dealing with other teams, they're understanding that he's been very, very busy doing a lot of different things. And this is part of, not to say the Canucks search dragged on too long, because we all want them to, you know, do their due diligence, but there wasn't a ton of runway by the time he was hired. That was made official, and then you have the draft, and then you have free agency, and you got to figure all this out within, you know, a few weeks. So there wasn't a lot of time to begin with, and when you hire somebody who hasn't been a GM first, you're also learning how to do all this stuff. And as much as you still have someone like Jim Rutherford as an advisor, I don't know how much they've leaned on him.
1: I don't think they're calling him much.
0: Right, exactly. So it's like, even though you can say you have JR here, but how much did you actually lean on him to help you along? So all the other people in the front office, as much as you can talk about their acumen, nobody's been a GM first. So putting all this together, I do think was kind of learn on the fly. And I do believe even Ryan himself, you know, acknowledged that it had been a bit of a process. But one thing I have heard is that as much as there is going to be a bigger evaluation of the scouting department and there's going to be more investment to go into the analytics department, that those departments did feel empowered when RJ came in, that he was very much like, okay, like, you guys focus on this, you do this. And I do believe that people felt really good about the overall draft process, where Ryan did tell them, okay, here's my vision, but I empower you guys to really make these calls and come together in terms of how you want to run this. And I think the analytic department was listened to quite a bit as well throughout this process in terms of how they went about their draft picks. So as much as, yes, there's a lot more work to do, and you can question whether it was overwhelming and could it have had a better process, I think part of the thing that we wanted to see here was allow people that you believe in, or at least that are in different departments, to have a voice and be empowered. And it seems like that process at least happened for the draft, and that there was a lot of excitement internally about how that entire process was handled.
2: Hey, Sat, appreciate you taking the time. Thanks for this.
0: You got it, guys.
2: There is Sat Yarshaw. You'll hear him later today on Sportsnet 650 on Canuck Central as well. Okay, sorry, 650. What we learns? Get your what we learns in hashtag WWL. We'll hit them on the other side. Do want to tell you about the Hometown Heroes Lottery as well. More options, more cash, more ways to win with BC's bravest final deadline coming up fast. 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Know your limit. Play within it. We'll get to your what we learns on the other side. It is Halpern and Brough, Josh Elliott Wolf, Jason Brough, Sportsnet 650.
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5: I'll start with good news. Clear of a crash in Vancouver, Southeast Spring Drive westbound before Fraser. On the Vancouver-Burnaby border, roadwork is on boundary between Kingsway and Vanesse, northbound down to single lane, southbound getting by in two lanes, and in North Vancouver, crash is West 1st Street at McKay Road. 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In the 1130 News Traffic Center, I'm Dawn Powers.
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2: And that's okay. You were going for it? I didn't even...
1: Oh, don't say that. Oh, you were trying? I didn't even know.
2: Wow. Sorry.
3: Okay, why don't you start what we learned?
1: All right. So, what I learned, there's a lot going on in the NBA right now, including a potential reunion between Kawhi Leonard and the Toronto Raptors. According to Shams, the most plugged in NBA insider, Toronto is the only place he would commit to on a long-term extension if he was traded outside of Los Angeles. I kind of don't know if they'd want this. I'm sure they'd want this.
3: Right.
1: I like.
3: You kind of don't know if they'd want this. You're sure they'd want this.
1: Yeah. No. So
3: Are you trying to replace Halford here?
1: I'm not sure.
3: That's what he does well.
1: I'm not sure I want this. Okay. I like the legend of like, man, Kawhi went there for 1 year.
3: Yeah.
1: Won a championship. Mm-hmm. Left. That's awesome. I think that's cool.
3: What's going on with the investigation into the Clippers?
1: I have no idea.
3: Like, when is that report coming out?
1: Because I assume it would have come out by this point.
3: Well, they can't just, like, not have a report. We investigated, and we hope you all forget about it.
1: Yeah.
3: Right?
1: I mean, maybe that's their approach right now. Yeah. They're just like, okay, we're going to ignore everything going on.
3: So that's one big story in the NBA. The other one would be, are the Golden State Warriors trying to get together, like, the oldest team in NBA history or something?
1: They're trying to form a big old big four. So Golden State Warriors forward Draymond Green declining his $27.7 million player option to become a free agent. This will give the Warriors flexibility to pursue LeBron James in free agency and Anthony Davis via trade to form a big four.
3: So Draymond would stay. And he'd be one of the big four with Curry, LeBron, and AD, right?
1: Yes. Yeah.

0: assume so. And then it would just be cheap. Well, they also have Jimmy Butler.
1: Oh, okay.
0: So I don't, is a big.
1: So ride. Is it? Is this what the kids call a team of unks?
0: Yeah, no, they're unks for sure.
1: Right. What is an unk? Is this an old guy?
0: It's just, well, not like too old. There's gramps too. You could be gramps.
1: Okay. So yeah. Unks are like.
0: And then if they
1: are they kind of cool or not cool?
0: No. I mean, like you could be a cool unk, but okay. I would say generally not.
1: Okay. All right. Some big stuff going on in the NBA that when we have time, we might revisit. Give us a moo cow on that. I learned that BC Lions owner Amar Dolman is going to be on the show tomorrow. And things are not going well for the Leos. I watched a bit of their game against the Stamps in Kelowna over the weekend. And while Kelowna showed up, the Lions didn't. Stampeders were the best team in all areas. Everything continues to be an issue. And I went on social media after the game and I said, the Lions might need to fire someone. And they did.
0: They were like, great idea, Jason.
1: They fired the special teams coordinator. It was not a good special teams performance by the Lions, which means that the defensive coordinator is still there, Mike Benavides. And you'll remember a couple of weeks ago, we had Ryan Rigmaiden on the show, the general manager of the Lions, and I asked, what do you think of all the criticism that Mike Benavides is getting? And he really went to bat for Benavides and went so far as to say, wow, that's just the internet and fans on the internet. You know, basically saying that, I mean, he was implying that fans are just being reactionary or they don't know what they're talking about. And then, you know, he went on to say that Mike Benavides is a very, very, very good coach. Well, something's going wrong with the Lions right now, whether it's coaching or maybe Ryan Rigmaiden didn't bring in the right players for this team. And I know the CFL is a league where you can pull it together and still win a Grey Cup. The Lions famously started off, this is a while ago now. Can't remember exactly the year, but they won a Grey Cup after a horrible start. That was when Wally was still the coach. And I remember actually Halford and I.
2: Wasn't it 2011?
1: 2011. And Halford and I were over at the other station then, and we were younger and less experienced, and we had Wally on the show, and we were like, I asked, like, what do you say to the people that think that you're the problem? And it was like, turn our mics off and run out of the studio after asking that question. But, you know, he had a good answer, and then they came back and won the Grey Cup. But right now,
2: he had a good answer, then he beat us senseless.
1: Yeah, and then he was like, never show your faces at BC Place again. And Halford was like, no problem. And then the Whitecaps came, though. Anyway, this team is not right. And there's a lot of things that they need to do to turn it around. So I'll be very curious to see what Amar Dolman has to say on the show tomorrow. Give us a mook out on that.
0: All right. Do we have any more from that side? No? No? Okay. Then I'm going to do, we'll do one more just from me, I guess. What we learned.
2: Yeah,
0: no, I'm getting crazy.
2: Whoa.
0: I can say, you know what? I can do what I want when I'm here.
2: Alfred's not here. You're just like, I got
0: free reign.
2: better be good.
0: It's because Elliot Friedman spoke on 32 Thoughts, the podcast, this morning, and he did have some reporting on what this week may hold for the Vancouver Canucks. Here he is.
3: I am interested in Vancouver this week, too. Like, I think one of the things that's going to happen is there's not much left out there in free agency. And so teams are going to need to trade for guys for help. And the Canucks have NHL players, and some of their contracts are more prohibitive than others, but these are guys who can play. And I think the Canucks are in a position where they're like, we're willing to take salary back. This is the time that we can do it. But also, they're not necessarily looking to, well, I think Roenick would be different. But I think, that, as I said last pod, I think they're being very careful with that. But I think with some of their other guys, like give them, doesn't have to be super studs, but give them futures that help and can help the rebuild. And I think they'll be amenable to some things.
2: So you're very much open for business.
3: I just feel that some teams are going to get to free agency or they're not going to get one of these big top players and they're going to be like, okay, where can we help ourselves here? And they'll circle back to some.

0: of these other players.
1: I got fooled by 32 thoughts. Pause. There's Elliot Friedman speaking on 32 thoughts. The Canucks have NHL players. They could trade them.
2: They are a team.
1: They are a team.
2: Pierre Dorion would say.
0: Who is the top goal scorer available in the UFA class? Because Alex Tuch is no longer available.
1: Probably Anthony Mantha?
0: Anthony Mantha?
1: Mason Marchment?
2: Mantha had a good year until injury.
1: Until he didn't.
0: I know Ovechkin is technically UFA, but I don't think he's available.
1: Yeah.
0: You know, like, it is... This is... like, we got to do a four-hour show on July 1st, Halford and I. And I think from 9 a.m. to 10 a.m., we're just going to be kind of talking about the England match that is going on at that time, because I don't know what's going to be happening on July 1st. And it's going to be like, John Klingberg has signed with, so it's like, okay.
1: That's neat.
0: Like, is this going to be an all-time terrible UFA day?
1: Unless there's a bunch of trades, I think there's no way it isn't.
0: Yeah.
1: There's just nobody. I mean, Rasmus Anderson is like, whoa, that's the big name on the market.
0: Well, I actually will be curious about him because he was not great in the playoffs.
1: Yeah.
2: Huge advantage for the Canucks then. Huge advantage.
0: What Friedge is basically saying is like, UFAs are going to, the July 1st is going to go. The players are still going to get signed. And teams are going to be like, ugh.
2: Yeah, that didn't help at all.
0: Yeah.
2: Maybe we made things worse.
1: And they're probably going to get overpaid.
0: Even consider taking a player off the Canucks.
2: Canucks in the corner is like, yoo-hoo. Yeah. We have NHLers.
1: So, like, that's the thing. UFAs are going to get overpaid. And B, most of them are bad. They're not very good. At least Jake DeBrusk, it's like, hey, he's getting paid $5.5 million.
0: They're not bad. They're just not game changers. There isn't you could maybe say, like, is John Carlson still available?
1: Yeah. His rights were traded to Carolina, but they haven't announced a contract or anything yet.
0: Right. Okay. So give us a mukau on that, and let's dip into the Dunbar Lumber text inbox. Print off those submissions.
1: And the listener submissions are of what we learned is brought to you by AJ's Pizza on East Broadway. From corporate events to special events, there's no order too large. Order online at AJ's.pizza.
0: Good old Justin in East Van. What we learned, Danila Klimovic will be testing free agency on July 1st.
1: Oh, okay. So that's the interesting name.
0: Okay. As a result, no players from the 2021 Canucks draft class has played in the NHL. I mean, Klimovic could still, I guess, very unlikely. But didn't they go 0-for in 2020 as well?
1: Yeah.
0: So they went 0-for in 2020 and 2021. Why are the Canucks in the position they are right now, Josh?
1: Maybe because of that. That feels like a big reason. It's not good. And that's why I think there is fair skepticism surrounding, you know, the Canucks scouting abilities going into a time where it's going to be incredibly pivotal for the scouting team to be good and know what they're doing, make the right picks. And
0: that's why first rounders are so important. Like in those two drafts,
1: they didn't have
0: to be fair to the scouts. They didn't have a first round pick in 2021 and they didn't have a first or a second round pick in 2020. So it's all well and good to acquire thirds and fourths, and it's fine, but you need to scout the hell out of those players if you're going to make those things count.
1: Speaking of third rounders, let's go to some breaking news.
3: Sportsnet 650, breaking news.
1: Moments ago, Rick Dhaliwal tweeting out that the Vancouver Canucks have traded Nils Höglander to the Nashville Predators for a third rounder in 2029. Nils Höglander to Nashville for a third rounder in a few years.
0: So,
1: and the Canucks,
0: no retention on that? No retention on that, I imagine?
1: No retention that we can see as of now.
0: Okay. So, Nils Höglander, a couple of years ago, looked like he was breaking out and had a really good year. And then, combination of injuries, the team wasn't very good, he wasn't very good. The coach has lost confidence in him, and now they are not so much giving him away, but this is a player that had a lot of high hopes when he was drafted. He was a guy that had a lot of talent, he had a little bit of bite to his game, and ultimately

0: Canucks get a third round pick for him. I know there were some people that wanted Höglander to stick around and maybe recoup some value or rebuild up his asset value. But frankly, if the Canucks got the entire contract off the books, and I imagine they did, for a third round pick, that's, in my eyes, not bad.
1: Yeah, I'm reading the statement they put out, and there is no retention mentioned.
0: Okay.
1: So I would assume there is no retention on this deal, and also the 2029 third rounder originally belonged to the Colorado Avalanche. So adjust accordingly.
0: Okay. So the station can spend some time on that after our show.
2: Predators new GM, didn't he work for Colorado?
1: Yeah.
2: He's
1: only made trades with Colorado until now.
2: Did he trade that pick to Nashville and then trade it again?
1: I think he might have acquired it while he was in Nashville.
2: Okay.
1: I haven't been keeping track of the 2029 third rounder from Colorado.
2: Fascinating.
1: So that's on me.
0: Okay. Rager with what we learned. Watching this World Cup has been the most enjoyable Canadian sports watching event in my lifetime. Usually it's a hockey tournament, but that involves a level of stress that makes it almost unfun to watch, especially the Four Nations and previous Olympics being very political, and I felt like it was bigger than hockey. This World Cup, we get to be the Latvia or Denmark and take our best shot at a power in this sport. Talking about Latvia or Denmark in hockey terms. I was actually thinking exactly this thought. The Olympics felt like we had a job to do. It wasn't going to be enjoyable. It was going to be stressful. We had to win. We had to get the job done. Didn't get the job done.
1: Yeah.
0: And then the Americans won. And overall, I look back on those Olympics and I was like, that was bad. The whole thing was just bad. Even though there were some fun moments on the way to the gold medal game. You know, Canada was nearly eliminated a couple of times and then they needed to man up and come through with some big wins. But almost that has been like forgotten for me. All I will remember is Nathan MacKinnon missing the open net, because when you go into that tournament expected to win and you don't win, it's like, okay, well, that was a failure. We often talk about how would 2010 in Vancouver be remembered if Sid hadn't scored and they hadn't won that game. I think it would have been remembered much differently. But in this World Cup, nobody in their right mind expects Canada to win this thing. Nobody's expecting them really to go past the round of 16. They're either going to get the Netherlands or Morocco, and they will look back and they'll be like, remember that goal by Eustachio against South Africa?
3: I think Canada can win the World Cup.
1: They can.
3: I believe.
0: I said nobody in their right mind expects Canada to win this World Cup. As far as I'm concerned, and again, I'm not the coach of the team, so don't worry, they're not listening to me. As far as I'm concerned, this World Cup has already been a success, and anything that Canada does from now on is a bonus. And I will say that Jesse Marsh kind of suggested the same thing. He called it a free hit now at one of the top teams in the world. I also thought it was really cool yesterday that Canada-South Africa was the only game.
1: Yeah.
0: Billions would have been watching.
1: A lot of time spent on it. Like, it was early in the day. Yeah, it was great.
0: I was actually a little nervous about it. I'm like, I don't know if I'm ready for this pressure.
1: Please don't lose.
0: Right?
1: And they didn't.
0: Please don't lose. And by the way, you know how you don't want to be the first host out of the tournament? I think the Americans should get past Bosnia. The Americans will look very good, but there's always a chance Bosnia can defend, so maybe they could frustrate the Americans and get that one to penalties. But Mexico has a very tough opponent in Ecuador. They could easily lose to Ecuador. They're going to be the favorites, but they are not significant favorites. And what's at stake for Mexico in this World Cup? We haven't really talked about them much. We've obviously talked about Canada. We talked about the Americans, who didn't come in with the best vibes, but they've been very, very good, and now the vibes are high. But Mexico has this game against Ecuador coming up at Azteca, and if they win that, they will very likely play England at Azteca in the round of 16, which will be the match of the tournament up to that point in terms of hype, in terms of the venue. I mean, that is going to be pressure filled on both sides.

0: but they got to get past Ecuador first. It will be an all-time disappointment for Mexican sports if they don't get that match at Azteca against probably England.
1: What we learned, Kevin and Fort Mac, what I learned is I much prefer the fantastic match between Canada and South Africa over a blathering Gary Bettman painfully drawing out the Leafs selecting Justin Bieber with the first overall pick. I had to wade through 45 minutes of that to see the Canucks take Malhotra. Never again. The centralized draft is not my favorite.
0: No. And it's too long.
1: It's too long.
2: Is this the last year for it? Do they go back to centralized next year?
0: I think that's up in the air right now.
1: I think
0: Gary Bettman
1: really
0: was like, I told you.
2: Yeah.
0: And he's kind of being very passive aggressive about it, which is
1: he's like, I'm going to make this as toxic as possible.
0: Yeah, I'm going to make you regret this.
2: I'm going to make you watch Justin Bieber announce the first overall pick.
1: What he's going to call him Mr. McKenna.
3: Yeah, who says it like that?
1: I think he was just trying to do like a fun
3: thing. He's trying to be funny going off script, but like...
1: It also looked like he like leaned over to Gary to make sure he could do it first.
3: Mm-hmm. This is McKenna's
1: like,
3: moment here,
1: Mr.
3: though.
1: Mr. McKenna?
3: You're like, what are you thinking, Justin?
1: Yeah.
3: Biebs.
0: Well, how did it go? I wasn't watching. I was watching soccer.
3: I think I have it here. I can pull it up in a second.
1: It was a tough watch. That's for sure. I will say, supposedly the teams love the decentralized draft because they can have their war rooms.
0: I don't think all of them love it. I think there was a couple. I think Kent Hughes said he didn't like it.
4: I'm ready. Should I go for it? Mr. McKenna, we would like to draft you to the Toronto Maple Leafs.
0: Did you forget his first name?
1: He's like, oh.
3: It might be onto something there.
0: Connor McKenna, come on up.
1: I assume anyone going first overall is named Connor now.
3: Ivar McKenna. no.
0: Jay with a What We Learned. Victor Hovland won the Travelers this morning in a playoff against Scottie Scheffler. Yeah, big win for Norway, and they'll hope to get another one.
1: They're like, yes, Nicholas Aaron Olsen to the Canucks and Victor Hovland.
0: Who have they got? I think they've got Ivory Coast. That should be a good match, too. That's two really good teams. But yeah, the old Greater Hartford Open also got a little overshadowed this weekend.
1: Yeah. Yeah.
0: I know A-Dog was watching what's now called the Travelers all weekend, and he was just glued to that scoreboard.
3: Mm-hmm.
0: Anyway, okay, Halford should be back tomorrow. We got Amar Dolman on the show. Canucks have made a trade. Nils Höglander traded for a third round pick. I'm sure there are more trades to come, but not during this show.
1: First move. 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Thank you to A-Dog, Laddie, my co-host Jason Brough. I've been Josh Elliott Wolf, Mike Halford. 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
7: If you're going through Coquitlam, stall is Highway 1 westbound at the Lougheed Highway split in the right Coquitlam exit lane. There's also a stall eastbound Lougheed Highway before Colony Farm Road. In Port Coquitlam, ongoing roadwork is on the Maryhill Bypass at Broadway, where eastbound is down to a single lane. New project member, any tool going to the ground could damage a gas line. Always click or call BC1 call before digging. 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
6: Look at that. Oh, okay. All right. Still recovering from Dom Day or what?
7: No, I'm not used to have, my dad was over last night, so I don't usually have the remote.
6: I had one of those moments last night. I think I had just put one of the kids to bed and I was just lying down. Oh no, it was right before the kids went to bed and I was lying down on my daughter's bed with my hat over my eyes because it was a long weekend for us. And my wife's like, are you sleeping? I go, mm-mm. Resting my eyes.
7: Oh.
6: The old change the channel.
7: No, it was definitely a Dom Day weekend. Didn't get to go, saw the guys at the ball game and everything, and then I got to I took my parents to a celebration of life yesterday afternoon, which was wonderful for one of their friends, the Roberto family, and then went by the park. That was one of our deals. So we went by the park. It was blistering hot out, but it was great for them to connect with a lot of people they hadn't seen in a long time. I believe the Bears, shockingly, the team that Bobby Filmon's team won. That was awesome.
6: Did they stack it with young players?
7: Oh,
6: that seems to be happening, isn't it?
7: Well, Jimmy Helton was there with his son and his boy. He's a ball player. Like, there's a lot of...
6: Lucas?
7: Yeah. The crew is really... it's expanded. It's a lot of younger players. Now the wives and girlfriends and stuff, they have a game as well. On this Saturday, but it was great. It was packed, but I mean, thank God they had the tarps out or the heat covers because sometimes we get the rain, but it was smoldering hot. Nope, but it was good. They did a great job and great to see everybody. My parents were certainly grateful that they got a chance to see everybody. Colin Patterson and crew was there. And again, great to see Jim Helton too, who's now the running the ship out in the Quebec League with my man Guy Girard. So everybody was, it was a really good weekend that way. And on top, I mean, Friday night was pretty cool. I'm so happy. I mean, the Leafs, Gavin McKenna, the momentum from the draft, it was cool. I mean, I guess kids going to look back and say, I got my jersey from Justin Bieber, but God, do I miss the centralized draft.
6: Yeah. Well, also, didn't it seem like Justin Bieber was asking Gavin McKenna to prom or something? It was a very odd exchange.
7: Can I call him Mr. McKenna?
6: Yeah. He's younger than you, pal. Like,
7: I love to hear Gary told Justin to stand on the X.
6: Yeah. Stand on the X. It was a wild.
7: It was just too.
6: Yeah.
7: I love seeing the reward, the director of the operations scouting going up and, you know, the whole staff gets the,
6: of course,
7: the Super Bowl for the amount of work you've put in. I mean, it's obvious these war rooms, it's easier to get around in the privacy that precedes it. But I thought it was a cool moment there when Chaika called him on the floor and handed it over to Mats. That would be cool, but that's kind of what you used to get in the building.
6: It kind of ruined the suspense, didn't it, a little bit?
7: Well, the fact he said you want to do this, I kind of think the suspense was already.
6: Yeah, might have been already.
7: Oh,
6: not
7: wrong number. Oh, wrong number.
6: From our perspective,
7: sorry, wrong number.
6: It was a really interesting draft. we, you know, the sand.

0: Jose Sharks look like darlings right now as they get Keaton Vierhoff at number 9 for some people for the longest time. He was at number 2.
1: Kind of said it. It changed like dramatically. I mean, Seattle. I mean, the Reed.
0: Chase Reed, yeah.
1: There's so many defensemen that kind of played themselves in, and it was going to be, again, it's like a Baskin-Robbins of fine defensemen. It's pretend what flavor you like. But once Malhotra, they had made the commitment, right, that he was going to go to Van, it was almost like just a scattered every one of these D.
0: Well, I want to give our pal Jason Bukla credit, because what did he say? When I asked him, like, who could be the one that surprises, he said, I think Daxon Rudolph could be a disruptor in the top 10. And he was a disruptor for not, and this is not because he's, you know, people are like overvaluing him or anything, but it's more just the fact that, you know, his stock has risen so much. And if somebody falls in love with him, which clearly the Buffalo Sabres have done. And I had read something that Daxon Rudolph hadn't spoken to the Buffalo Sabres until that day.
1: No chance.
0: I think it was Rudolph that said it.
1: No, are the
0: Sabres not doing it because they're like, we're not getting there?
1: You've 100% had some contact, your scout, your area scout or something, not to the extent of fourth overall, but there was.
0: Or maybe specifically Jarmo Kekalainen. Yeah,
1: you do not meet your team on the further, or if you do, that's a severe problem. But anyways,
0: Albert Smeets goes to the Rangers at number 5.
1: Everybody, he's kind of like the most ready-made player to go.
0: There's some. I mean, how about this one? Carson Carroll's, is that as Calgary as it gets? Like, the first thing that I thought of was a Sutter. what he was doing. Brady Martin did it the year before. It was in Winnipeg, they round out the Canadian teams in the top 10, taking Viggo Bjork at number 8. And there were trades. Like, it was every which way you turned.
1: It wasn't quite as landmark as you'd kind of hoped and predicted about all these guys kind of jumping up to get the rucks that early, but it was a nice gesture. Well done job by the Pittsburgh Penguins.
0: Yeah.
1: Being able to
0: complete the set.
1: Complete the set on the second day. Nice touch.
0: Time now for Around the NHL with Elliot Friedman, presented by your Canadian Toyota dealers and the 2026 Tacoma. It's time to Toyota. How are we doing, Friedge?
2: I'm good. How are you guys doing?
0: We're good. Have you been able to come up for air, or is the phone still ringing off the hook
2: it's
0: after
2: still
0: the
2: ringing,
0: weekend?
2: But I'm just doing some work with the fuse box right now. So if you hear a loud bang, like, who knows what that could be.
0: Oh, I can't imagine that this is. I'm going to knock on wood for you just because I can't imagine that this is going to go very well. But
1: it's a fuse box.
0: Well, that's the other part of this landscape, too, is Fuchs has no idea where his is or what it looks like.
1: Fuchs box. I don't know. Interesting.
0: Yeah. It's got all your stuff in it.
1: All my stuff, my tackle box.
0: How did you enjoy Buffalo this weekend?
2: It was good. Like, it was a good event. I still think it's crazy that we're not doing the centralized, but we'll see where that goes. I love the draft. I think it's one of those things where everybody there's in a pretty good mood. You know, the young families are obviously very excited, and the fans are really good, and the players are very receptive to taking pictures with fans of their teams and stuff like that. Like, I liked it.
0: There was a lot of action, whether it be teams trading picks or trading players. Was there more or less activity than you thought going into the weekend?
2: I don't know how I would handicap that. I mean, I'm a little surprised that some of the biggest names are still on the board, maybe, because I thought they would be tied into those first round picks, right?
0: Yeah.
2: And so I would just say that. I'll say this. I was not surprised Carolina traded down like 6 times.
0: Were you as surprised that they traded for John Carlson's rights?
2: I was a little bit surprised. Eric Engels just reported that Brendan Gallagher is being traded to the Canucks.
0: Okay.
1: It's tough.
0: Well, we'll see what the return is. They're going to have to eat
1: some home cooking.
0: And eat some money on one end, I would imagine. So on the Carlson front, with that move happening, does that lead you to believe that maybe there's something in the hopper that they're going to be

0: moving the kitchen out? Or is this just an in case?
1: I think they're really considering it. I think the challenge is that they want a player. I heard the Rangers offered them a few picks, including a first, and I just don't think they're interested in that. I think they want a player. Now, we'll see. That was before they traded for Carlson. So let's see how all this changes. The Carlson move for Carolina is an interesting one because they've rarely acquired a player at the peak. I don't know if I would call it the peak, but maybe where he's got this kind of value, right? It's not Carolina's way to generally sign a guy for a big number when they're not either right before they've peaked or when they've peaked. So this is a bit different for them. So we'll see how it all plays out. But I think they know that they're going to have to move Nikitin at some point. They just want the return that they think is fair.
2: Freeze, do you have any idea what Nikitin's looking for contract-wise, ballpark?
1: I don't. One of the real challenges here is he's got no rights.
2: No,
1: right,
2: I know.
1: Mike?
2: I know.
1: He can't go to arbitration. He's not eligible for an offer sheet. I'm sure, I have no doubt that Carolina offered him one of those contracts they got, done with Blake. An 8x5-ish kind of thing. Or something like that. And that obviously didn't do it.
0: The other part of this too is my immediate reaction is, okay, how does this work for the Hurricanes power play if John Carlson's there? Because Shane Gostisbehere's bear is pretty good. But I wonder if part of this too is they have someone who can slot in playing the left side with Jarvis being out for 4 to 6 months too. I wonder if that played a role for Carolina and run 2D on their power play. Oh, off the wall.
1: Well, we'll see. I mean, I just think Carolina wants to try to repeat. I don't think they're satisfied. And I think and this shows that they're very serious about it. I think they're pretty determined to. I don't think this is the last time Carolina could surprise us this week.
0: Agreed. Okay, so with that being said, coming out of this weekend, I'm sure you hear a lot of things, some crazier than others. But is there a name that you heard that was out there that kind of threw you for a loop a little bit?
1: Well, I think the Robertson stuff was the stuff that threw me for the biggest, because I think when you're the Dallas Seattle thing, obviously they had agreed on a trade, which was going to be a very big trade, and basically what happens is they had to know kind of what was going to be offered, right? And when you think that, you're kind of there's no way that he's going to say no. And I'm assuming that Dallas felt, okay, we know what Seattle's going to offer, or kind of have an idea what Seattle's going to offer, and that's going to get it done. So I think that was the thing that really, I don't know if anything could have been more surprising this weekend.
2: Yeah, I think, the one thing I'm looking at here, really good for I love when teams are starting to, players, whether the trades happen or not, the fact that a Hellebuck would waive to go to Buffalo. I think that's just great for the Buffalo market when you start to hear.
1: I agree.
2: Names like that.
1: Imagine that a year ago.
2: No palm trees.
0: Don't pile on, Utes. Don't pile on. So as we kind of get the week set up, on a scale of 1 to 10, how would you categorize the chatter right now and potential activity ahead of free agency as teams try and get themselves set? Or is it because the market isn't what it was potentially going to be that it doesn't necessarily have that much of a bearing on it?
1: Well, I just think that, look, the two biggest free agents are off the board, right? Talking I would say the other one was Coyle.
0: Okay.
1: So I don't know how many teams here are saying we're going to solve our problem through what's available. So I think the other thing too is Gallagher going to Vancouver Like, I think Vancouver is motivated to move some of their guys.

0: I don't even think the prices are ridiculously high.
1: Right? Well, they just moved Hoglander today, right, for a third to Nashville. So there's one.
0: So the thing is, like, I think that teams are going to I think teams are going to go, like, look at these, like, other clubs and say, okay, there's nothing here on free agency. Who do we think can really help us? Like, is there a chance we're willing to take on someone? So I think trade talks are going to pick back up. Like, yesterday someone said to me, everyone's exhausted from the draft, so it was kind of quiet. I just think that now everyone's going to pick it back up and say, okay, like, if there's someone we're going to take a bite on, then, you know, Vancouver's got some of these guys have protection, but Vancouver's got some of these guys, like Besser, like DeBrusque, Pettersson, I would say would be another one. Who's going to swing back and say, all right? And there's going to be other guys in other teams like that. Who's a person that maybe isn't working, that we don't get at the biggest, we don't need to pay the biggest price, but we think that maybe they can help, they can plug in for us a bit, and the things will be a bit better. I definitely think you're going to see a lot of that.
2: Yeah, I look at a name like, for example, a Mason Marchment.
0: Yeah, I mean, he'll do well.
2: He's going to do well.
0: He'll do well.
2: Mantha didn't help himself in the playoffs, but he's going to do well.
0: Well, the thing is, like, he can plug you a hole in the regular season, no question. Yeah.
2: Is Anderson getting close in Vegas, you think?
0: So I looked into that, and I was told that one's going to get worked out. Like, I think the issue was they didn't have – that was a tagging issue where, like, basically the easiest way to describe this is, you know, when the cap next year is 104 – you can't be committed to $300 million in salaries. Like, you can't just say, okay, next year we'll have a fake, we've got $150 million in salaries and we'll decide it in the summer. You're not allowed to do that. So they weren't allowed to sign Anderson. Now, there were some crazy rumors in the playoffs that maybe they might change their mind, but I've been told that that's not true and that they are signing him. But it might be one of those things where, I don't know if they traded Dorofeev, would that matter? I'm not really sure sometimes with all the salary cap rules, but whatever the case is, they are free to sign them on Wednesday.
1: There are some interesting free agents that are out there. Like, I know I've been saying, you know, the class is not what it was. It's not necessarily about that, but for in terms of, like, depth pieces and guys that can help you, like, I don't know what's going on with Anders Lee and the Islanders, but if he hits free agency,
0: that's a term issue. I think that's a term issue.
1: So if he hits free agency, you'd have to imagine that there's at least a little bit of a lineup for a guy like that.
0: I agree. Again, it comes down to what people want, right? Like, Arvidsson is another guy.
1: Yeah, 100%.
0: I think Boston was concerned about it. And I heard Boston, someone said to me that they heard that Boston offered him like 2x5 or something like that. And that obviously didn't work. So we'll see what happens here.
2: Not without any names, any offer sheet trimming?
0: You know, I've wondered about the whole Robertson thing. You know, I wondered if that's maybe how this ends. But, I mean, look, like the two Ducks guys, though I can't imagine that, like, Verbeek's got a ton of flexibility there, and I can't imagine you actually get it. But the guys I wonder about are kind of like the ones that don't cost you the most, like the Holloway Broberg thing. Like there's some guys out there kind of like that.
1: Well, that's where I had wondered about with Jack Drury, and then he ends up getting dealt to Nashville,
0: and he signed.
1: But there are some, like, I don't know about Chinnikov if he's offer sheet eligible, but. Like, there's definitely some interesting names that are out there. Okay, so as we look ahead to this week, do you expect that we're going to see some, like, big contract extensions for some of these guys, like, on July 1? Or do you think that might just kind of trickle into the summer?
0: I think that some of them will trickle into the summer, no question about it. But, I mean, you know how... Like, I think Hischier gets done.

0: I think Bowen Byram gets done. I've always believed Hughes going to sign for 3 years in Minnesota. We'll see if I'm right about that. I mean, we'll see what happens with Celebrini and Bedard. Like, there's some big ones.
1: Yeah, there's Bedard, Carlson, Fantilli, that draft class. That one's going to be very interesting how all those guys slot in.
0: Look, Cutter Gauthier.
1: Yeah, Cutter Gauthier as well. And the other part with Celebrini is I'd imagine that when they announce this extension and they have a press conference, that the next time we see him in public with a Sharks jersey, he's going to have a C on his jersey. I'd imagine.
0: Oh, for sure.
1: Okay.
0: For sure.
1: The goaltending market. So, go ahead.
2: On that, you get an impression there might be a little. Like, I mean, I guess there's friction in the crazy numbers that, but I just can't imagine anybody paying Bobrovsky those numbers that were out there initially. Does he circle back to the, once he kind of realizes what they've got going there in Pantherland for a while and maybe renegotiate there, or is that kind of, is the ship sailing there?
0: Well, I always assume there's a chance Florida could circle back. But I don't think his ask has really dropped.
2: Wow.
0: I mean, you know, my feeling is that Toronto makes a lot of sense for him.
1: And they have space.
0: And they have space. And, you know, they have guys who know him. Stolarz, Lorenz. Lorenz was a shooter. I don't know. I've been wondering about this for a couple weeks. I just don't know what the contract is going to be.
2: I tell you, there's something coming for each, because if I had to circle back to a guy with 12 career goals to talk about a $50 million goalie, because I was the guy that flipped the puck into his glove in practice.
1: Gave him confidence.
2: Yeah.
0: No, but the thing is, he knows him, right?
2: Oh, I know. The Stolarz know him better than anybody, but I still... That's a good one.
1: Okay, so on that front, somebody had suggested to me, and it wasn't somebody giving inside information, but they had wondered, Vegas is trying to move Aiden Hill.
0: You do a lot of wondering even more than I do. I kind of like that.
1: No, but it was an interesting take. The guys want a Stanley Cup and maybe a change of scenery. They had mentioned Aiden Hill as a potential replacement in Florida because it probably wouldn't cost them that much in terms of what they would have to move out.
2: They need two.
1: Well, they need two, 100%. But, you bring in one, and then you bring in another veteran guy and kind of see where you're going, because the team in front's really good.
2: You're not. I wouldn't be putting together the roster they have and be circling him out as my number one.
1: But what's your other options here?
2: I'd be waiting to see what's going on with Freddie and a couple of these other guys before.
1: So Freed.
0: I heard Freddie's going to play. So we'll just see what happens.
1: What direction do you think the Panthers go here then if Bobrovsky's not back?
0: The other one that's interesting out there, Stuart Skinner.
1: Yeah, I said they were going to go Skinner and Anderson as a tandem.
2: Well, Markstrom's name's out there as well still, right?
0: Yep.
1: I just keep coming back to, what does Florida have left to trade?
0: Buffalo and Winnipeg are still talking about this Hellebuyck thing. I don't know what the chances are, but they're still talking about it. If Hellebuyck goes to Buffalo for UPL, then you don't need three goalies. You've got Lyon and you've got Ellis. And I got to say, I know teams out there that would really like Lyon.
1: There were teams that were pretty high on Colton Ellis, too, at one point, were they not?
0: I think Buffalo will keep him.
1: Yeah.
0: I think he would be their young guy. Yeah.
2: A lot more goalies available than we had initially thought. Edmonton's phone might ring up.
1: I don't know about that.
0: I heard Edmonton took a long look at Devon Levi. Obviously, it didn't happen, but I heard they really did their research into him.
1: Well, they got to do their research into somebody because they're going to have to figure out that issue. Okay, some of the names that are out there, Darnell Nurse is one of them. Where do things stand with Darnell Nurse and the Oilers?
0: Well, I just think that the Oilers would like Nurse to consider some other teams. And at this point in time, I don't know that he's willing to do that. You know, there were a lot of noise about Anaheim on the weekend. San Jose, I think, is another one that would make a lot of sense. But Nurse has to be willing to do it.
1: He wants to stay east, right? That was kind of the general consensus.
0: The three teams, it took a while, but I think everybody kind of knows who they are. It's Boston.

0: Boston, Philadelphia, and Pittsburgh. And I, you know, one thing I said on the pod this morning, I said that that the Penguins wanted Montreal or Edmonton to take money back, and people, I guess I could have said it better. They thought it meant eat money on Nurse. I don't believe that's the case. I just think they wanted them to take a contract back.
1: Okay.
0: But Edmonton wasn't willing to do that. I mean, Edmonton is at least not the one they may have asked for. Edmonton's whole goal with this is trying to clear space, right? Or improve.
2: So with this situation, so let's say Darnell Nurse doesn't want to change his tune and the three teams are the three teams. They can't come to a deal. Like, how difficult is this to go back to that situation? Like, can this, is this something that a fence can be mended, or are we too far gone here?
0: On what?
2: With Nurse. Like, I know nothing happened, but he's clearly said it's time for a change.
0: I think I look at a lot of these situations, and once it gets out like that, it's really hard to put the genie back in the bottle. Like, I don't think, like, in some of these situations, I think there's a lot more hard feelings than there are between Nurse and the Oilers. But for a long time, it was really hard for Nurse to wrap his head around that, I'm not going to be here anymore. I wouldn't be here anymore. And he's finally kind of gotten to that point. It's difficult to put that genie back in the bottle.
3: A funny thing, though, in that case, and I agree with you 100%, Fritz, but I think that leadership group, if any group can pull him back in, I think DJ Smith is such a positive guy.
0: Well, he said really nice things about him. He absolutely did.
3: Yeah. But I agree, it'd be nice to see something get done, but if for some reason they can't, I think that group's strong enough to pull him back in. But I think it'd be like, I'd like you to pull him back in with a goalie attached to him.
2: Speaking of not being able to put the genie back in the bottle, what's going on with Dylan Larkin and the Detroit Red Wings?
0: Well, I just think now it's a matter of Yzerman getting a deal that he likes.
2: How many teams are, like, because people have said it's down to Minnesota, but like, is there something that Steve Yzerman goes to Dylan Larkin and says, hey, we're not getting a deal done with any of these teams. If you want to move, your list needs to grow.
0: It could happen. I think the one thing that I always remember is, and I've said this a lot, when Quinn Hughes started his process this year, he didn't think he was going to end up in Minnesota. Right?
2: Yeah.
0: So I think it comes down to, like, he's got a list right now. It's very small. But I just think that, with Werenski, apparently Werenski has just said, bring me a trade and I'll decide. So I think there's always room to, like, the one thing I think is that I think teams don't feel they can bring these guys back, but they don't want to get robbed. So, like, I could see situations where, like, there's calls made and they say, can we talk to this player? Or, like, we'll make...

0: He's like, I'm not making a bad deal. I think he wants to trade him. I do. I think he looks at it like, let's move on. But I just don't think he will make a bad deal.
1: Okay, on the Werenski front, has Columbus pretty much decided, like, hey, we're not going to be able to bring this guy back? He's definitely on the market, or is there still some room to talk?
0: He's definitely on the market, but I don't think, again, I don't think they're going to do it just to do it. Columbus has told people they want people that are ready now. Like, I wondered, would they take a futures deal? I heard that's not the preference.
1: Well, then how many teams are out there that can offer that right now? Like, Utah stands out to me as a team that could probably do something like that. Well, but does he want to go to Utah?
0: If you believe that Dallas is prepared to offer Harley and the Leafs are prepared to offer Knies, like, those are two good packages. I mean, Harley, I don't know that Carolina could do better than that. Or, sorry, Columbus could do better than that. I just don't know.
1: Yeah.
0: But, like, the thing is, like, Knies, like, I mean, it's a debate. The one thing about Werenski is he wants to win now, right? I'm curious, does he think that Toronto can win now? But Dallas could. And, like, I just don't know how anybody, like, you guys decide. If you had a choice between an offer with Harley and an offer with Knies, if you're the Blue Jackets, which one are you taking?
1: I don't know that I want to go through the East with Florida back in contention again. So I might go to the West, believe it or not. And Dallas is a really good team.
2: But the defenseman.
1: Yeah. Harley for sure.
2: Yeah.
1: And he has no trade protection, right?
0: Yeah, he just signed an 8-year extension. Now you could have a problem there, but like player for player.
1: No, Harley. Well, it's Harley and something. So you're going to probably get two pieces back in return. I don't imagine it's going to be one for one. Speaking of, 10 years ago today was that crazy, the PK Subban, Shea Weber trade. It was 10 years ago today.
0: Oh, yeah, that in Stamkos.
1: Yeah. Do you recall just how, what was that, like 20 minutes or 22 minutes or something like that?
0: Something like that.
1: Do you recall, yeah. Do you recall this, like, that day and just being, like, working the phones that day? Or was it, like, a very instantaneous thing, like, wow, this is all happening all at once?
0: It was a crazy day.
3: Watch out for the fuse box there, Danhausen.
0: Yeah. It was a crazy day.
3: Is that surprising? I didn't know Harley no trade protection for 3 years.
0: Well, it's just that, like, I have to check and see if he's even eligible for it.
1: He doesn't have it. He has a no move in the when it kicks in for the 29-30 season. Yeah. There's zero trade protection.
3: Zero trade protection.
0: Well, because the thing is, remember, you have to be eligible to be an unrestricted free agent before no trade protection can kick in.
1: Yeah. Yeah. So he's 24.
0: So, like, for example, like, there's talk about Knies.
3: He's got 4 years.
0: People were like, how come he doesn't have no trade protection? Because he's not eligible yet.
1: Yeah.
3: 4 more years.
1: See, the other part of that, too, with Dallas and with Columbus, like, if you are able to do that, you get a little bit of wiggle room if you're Dallas. Like, or are we too far gone here with Jason Robertson and Dallas?
0: I don't know. I mean, it's just the bigger issue there is that the question is, can they find common ground on a number?
1: Or does he, like you mentioned last week, just sign his qualifying offer, 1 year deal, and then play it out?
0: Yep.
1: Oh, this is fascinating. Okay. All right. We gotta get out of here, Freach. Thanks a lot for doing this, pal. I know it's going to be a busy week, and I'm assuming we will chat with you tomorrow.
0: Yeah, tomorrow's my last one.
1: Okay.
3: Thanks, Freach.
1: Thanks, buddy.
0: All right, guys. Take care.
1: That was Around the NHL with Elliot Friedman, presented by your Canadian Toyota dealers and the 2026 Tacoma. It's time to Toyota. We're going to take a break. When we come back, more musings from draft weekend. Some of the players that were dealt, Pavel Dorofeev, Mason McTavish. We talked a little bit about John Carlson and a bunch more when we come back. It's the Fan Hockey Show on the Sportsnet Radio Network, Sportsnet 360, and wherever you get your podcast. 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

0: KFS 650 traffic from the 1130 News Radio Traffic Center.
1: Serious crash in North Vancouver has West 1st Street closed between McKay Road and Lloyd Avenue. On the Vancouver-Burnaby border, roadwork is boundary between Kingsway and Van Ness, where northbound's down to single lane and southbound has two lanes getting by. And in Coquitlam-Estall is Highway 1 westbound at the Lougheed Highway split in the right Coquitlam exit lane. Who decides how schools are funded and run? 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In the 1130 News Traffic Center, I'm Don Powers.
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2: 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Matt Marchese, Mike Suter here with you. So draft day, draft weekend has come and gone. Probably the coolest thing from the weekend, or one of the coolest things from the weekend, players from 17 different countries drafted to the National Hockey League, something that we've never seen before, including a 7'1" defenseman from Moldova, Alexander Karmanov, who plays for the North Bay Battalion. I believe he's committed to Penn State as well.
15: As a center, starting center.
2: Yeah, honestly, play for the basketball team.
15: I actually saw him play. He's like, surprisingly, he's not as uncoordinated as you would think.
2: Yeah.
15: Like, it'll be, and don't for 1 second quote me as this is the thing. At the same age,
2: I know what you're, yeah.
15: Chara was way less coordinated.
2: Yeah. I remember hearing the stories.
15: Much better. He had much better hockey sense and all that. But as far as ability to get around, like same thing, Curtis McDermott, who's an absolute mountain of a man, but not in this guy's deck of woods. Same thing. It takes a long time for your coordination to get, and he's not that uncoordinated, but he kind of reminds me of, and I hate to say it because I forget the guy's name. Remember Windsor used to have that monster? He used to chase everybody around.
2: Oh,
15: there's the infamous scene. And I apologize because I know the guy he chased around was Chris Menard, not mentioning any names. I didn't know Chris Menard. Chris Menard went for a 4 skater to a 4.95 skater as soon as, as soon as this guy started chasing him. Oh, what a, I can't remember that. It's going to just roll off the tongue when you find it too, bud, because it was in Windsor Stadium, but somebody that saw it or was present when the episode happened. But yeah, that's a massive dude. If you're going to take a swing.
2: That's going to bother me now too, because I can just picture who it is. Anyway, the other part that was really cool was a player getting selected from the Cayman Islands. Jackson Culver plays for the London Knights. Didn't start playing organized hockey until 13. He was playing roller hockey in the Cayman Islands, and then he gets drafted in the first round by the Ottawa Senators. Like, that type of trajectory is insane in today's game, where the majority of these players that are getting drafted have been playing since they were 3 years old. On the ice, all that stuff. I haven't seen
15: Jeff Kugel.
2: Jeff Kugel, that's the one. But, like, that's an incredible...
15: Ryan Hastings.
2: Thank you,
15: Ryan. OHL. Referee extraordinaire.
2: Thank you, Ryan.
15: Trivia. Boost. I wonder if Hasty was one of the refs in that one.
2: I'm sure he'll tell you.
15: I wonder if the Hunters found that guy in the Cayman Islands.
2: They might have found him.
15: It's where they keep the...
2: In Kingston.
15: It's where they keep the bodies buried.
2: Apparently.
15: Great.
2: That, you know, bank accounts.
15: It's amazing how... Well, Mark Hunter, who... One of the best... evaluators, scouts, hockey guys, and where they would find players. That's very unique. But it's great for the sport, you know. Again, when I saw that, it was just... And where's the guy? I was reading Hasty stuff. Was there a kid, too, that was like a roller? I saw him playing roller hockey.
2: Well, that was... Well, he's...
15: And he looked like ridiculously good. And it's trans... That's a kid, isn't
2: it? Well, yeah, he played... Yeah, he didn't start playing organized hockey until he was 13.
15: Funny, eh? Because you get McKenna gets in 2 years old. He gets the old Canadian two-year-old with his first set of skates on. And
2: And the first player from the UConn drafted first overall. Don't know if we're going to see. Hey, you never know. But like that's a pretty cool story as well. Like this draft was filled with those. The Ruck twins. Now, actually, I wanted to ask you a question about the Ruck twins. And I'm going to pose it to Sammy Cosentino as well, because he's covered this draft class. Do you think that once, was it Liam that went first? I can't keep them. I think it was Liam that went first.
15: I just got Ruck. Ruck right winger.
2: Yeah.
15: Ruck right. Say that three times fast. Scooby-Doo.
2: Don't say it.
15: Rock right there.
2: Yeah, Liam got drafted first.
15: Liam.
2: Do you think...

0: That once Liam goes off the board, that other teams are looking and saying they're better together. We're just not going to take that chance.
1: Well, I was surprised how, knowing very much about identical twins, seeing as I have a pair.
0: I was going to say.
1: How blatantly honest, like usually, I mean, and it's like, I mean, I had the Gimlet twins in the OHL, the Kaverko twins in the OHL, and they ended up playing together on the same team. And it's unbelievable watching, but they were so blatantly honest about wanting to do it, right? And that we're better together. I found it fascinating not having seen a lot of them and more going based on the conversations that you've had and Books has had about one clearly being ahead of the other at this stage.
0: Yep.
1: That to get to do so much to make the magic happen, working them together was going to be tough to do. But I think it was pretty cool that, trust me, Kyle Dubas, with everything that he's gone through, isn't doing this just to get a postcard.
0: No.
1: This is a good hockey move, right? And again, but it just worked out well. Because I think you probably are on pins and needles. I mean, first of all, just the whole gist of the same thing about, you know, one goes on one night, you got to go through the whole night, sleep, thinking about it. And then fortunately, you know, I'm sure there were some teams kicking it around, but it's an obvious natural fit, the way they even present it, how much it means to them and that they play better together. So good on them.
2: It's really Stutzy's
1: finally got twins.
0: A really cool story there. Okay. There were some big names that were moved over the weekend. Pavel Dorofeev goes to the Rangers for a first, a
1: did you
0: third,
1: catch,
0: our two firsts.
1: Did you catch our man McPierman press conference about that?
0: No, I didn't.
1: Honestly, he's so friggin' honest. It would bother me again. Like, he just basically says, this is the price of doing business. Like, he's a great, they developed him. You know, the guy's turned in, like, what do you have, 30 sheets last year? Like, player. He had 14 or something in the playoffs. This is clearly a guy they did not want to part with, but he made 1.something million last year, and he's going to make 11 this year.
0: They turned a third round pick into two firsts and a third.
1: Yeah,
0: pretty good.
1: And I, you know what? And they'd probably want to have the player instead, but that's a hell of a turnover. And you know darn well they're going to be trading those picks for something just as good. But yeah, and good for him. That's the kind of story you want, as much as, again, it gets to the stage when you want to develop your own, and then you get him to the same, you want to be able to, it's almost like the Adrian Kempe story, you know, albeit he was a first round pick, is, you know, you see it, and all of a sudden you got a guy that's scoring 30, 40 a year, and he's going to earn his money, right? And you want to be able to, not that anybody's going to have any sympathy for the Knights, but they went out of their way to mention how, where he was drafted, how he was a big time player for the Henderson Knights as well.
0: Yep.
1: VGK, I love that's their new, that's the new thing. And then he was VGK. Like, there's got to be a penicillin for that. However,
0: don't scratch.
1: It's awesome. It's awesome they did their job, and now it sucks that they got to move on from him. But he was so deliberate about it, and very, very positive about the player and the person he'd become.
0: Got a text from our pal Scotty Lachlan. Jeff Kugel was 6'7", 265.
1: I'll tell you, you know, when Hasty was not on the ice for that, and now I got a couple guys. Like, I got my boy Paul Whitey, and he's off. He's like one of us. He's got him, Jeff Kubel. Kubel. So you're out of it. You'd be out in the game show, Whitey. You're out. Toast. Kugel with a G.
0: So
1: you got the right answer. And he's 6'7", and I would take him over the 7'1" guy in a tilt right out of the gate.
0: With the Dorofeev thing, 37 goals last year, 35 the year before, and his point total increase, he had a career high in points this year. And you mentioned the 12 postseason goals this year en route to the Stanley Cup final. The other big name that was moved, Mason McTavish. I'd imagine that Anaheim wanted a player or two that could help them right now. They end up with two first-round picks, which is certainly not a bad thing. Were you surprised that that's what they did, or did it get to a point where they're like, you know what, these are the best offers here, and we're not getting players that can help us right now? We're gonna make this deal.
1: Maddie, I think it's all going to be down now into. Sorry, I'm trying to check the lines out there, because I got the impression at like quietly, I think. I don't know how to, we'll ask Books when he comes.

0: on, or Sammy. But I think they did really well.
1: Well, the Klepov kid, I don't know if Boots had him higher.
0: Mean, even we were kind of like, and who knows, maybe it's going to change, but we're kind of waiting, okay, waiting for the, you're waiting for the ball to drop and what team's going to pick up Robert Thomas, right?
1: Yeah.
0: Now you're looking.
1: Who
0: Dylan
1: else?
0: Dylan Holloway, Robert Thomas, Snuggerud. You've got McTavish, who I truly think is going to find his game and be a 2C by accident, like all day long. McMichael, Buchnevich. Just a different, you know, Carlo on the back end. Still be interested because I was kind of waiting for the moving on. You know, we had heard and it still might happen. We kind of said, where's Binnington going? Where's Robert Thomas going? And it almost seems like this is not a bad little lineup.
1: I could still see them moving on from Binnington and bringing in a veteran to play with Joel Hofer because you can maximize your assets. But like even that third line, Dalibor Dvorsky is a really good young player. And he's their 3C. And Jake Neighbors, I really like as a player.
0: Dorfchenko, we got PSNV on, he's now a 4C. So we're cooking.
1: And there's going to be guys that come up because the Blues have a really good prospect pool. Like Doug Armstrong's done a good job of putting this thing together.
0: Yeah. He's certainly passing on, and plus all those firsts that they rolled in. I want Cairo to do very well, obviously, for our boy Spencer Carberry. But I think he needed a fresh coat of paint as well. Moving out east. So, it's fine. Because we talked about the teams that clearly you look at the day that Carolina hoisted the cup, there's a couple teams that were in the mix there that have, right now they're not as good as they were when the season ended.
1: Yeah.
0: And there's work to be done. Yeah. Now we know Vegas is going to figure out something. And by the time we're done shaking our heads, they'll be okay. They're back in her. Just even with the general health saying, with like the Colorado Avalanche have quietly lost some real key pieces.
1: Yeah.
0: Right. And now you're thinking that, you know, you got to get you're hoping you got another, Maz is more back to his normal self and healthy for a regular season, a year older. But again, there was some work to be done there as well. Who else do we have in the East, Matty, that we thought had kind of, I think I'm still waiting for Montreal to just burst out of the seams somewhere.
1: Well, that's the big one, that because of the assets that they have, the high end guys that they have, that I wonder if they are one of the teams that you look at and say a player becomes available that maybe you didn't think was available. Mm-hmm. Like, could they make a play for Jason Robertson?
0: Yeah, but it's funny, Matty, because you hear again, if it really draws the only team I can really look at and say, hey, we're rebuilding is the Vancouver Canucks.
1: Yep.
0: Because I would have thought, like, I know they sent the letter out, but then when you add Dorofiev and stuff like that, the Canucks don't think, you know, it'll be interesting again next year. There's going to be a couple teams that come out of the gate rocking and rolling. I mean, I'm very interested to see how the Leafs shore things up whether it be through free agency or through some big deals here over the next few days, which I'm sure, again, their board has still got some moves to be made. And I'm still a little bit in shock that Anaheim and San Jose, we haven't heard too much about guys that wiggle backwards joining the group.
1: Yeah.
0: There's just so much. You just talk about, and maybe Montreal is just so in tune with they've done it so properly, the steps they're making, that they can afford to be patient. I would have thought the way things end last year that they'd be a little bit more into it for 2C. But then again, it'll be fascinating to see because I look at the back end and that whole right side still is in Anaheim. Gudas, Carlson, Trouba is gone, yep. Or it seems to be gone. And then San Jose, Ferraro's obviously pricing himself out, and they really haven't done enough. I mean, of course, we love the Veerhoff deal, and he's going to be, I'm talking about a team that is ready for that playoff step next year. They're going to need some veteran defensemen.
1: Were you surprised that the Utah Mammoth dealt J.J. Paterka?
0: No.
1: Just the 1 year?
0: No.
1: Boston's got to be pretty happy.

0: happy with bringing in a guy who can score.
1: I think he was exposed mightily. And it'll be, I mean, and who knows? Like, because last year, everybody at Boston fit in perfect. It just didn't, right from the get-go, it just wasn't clicking.
0: Yeah.
1: And to make matters worse, the big lad in Buffalo was clicking.
0: Yeah, Josh Stone was fantastic. Was now, really the other part of it was Michael Kesselring, and that didn't work out for them. But they ended up moving Kesselring. They move up in the draft. Or Buffalo moves up in the draft. And for, you know, the other part too with Utah, they've got some young guys that are coming. Like, I'd imagine TJ Ginla is in the conversation to make this team next year. And they brought in Sebastian Kosa from Detroit. So they've kind of rounded out their goaltending. Utah is a team that we expect to make a real push. They're another team that I think could make a really big splash here if they want to bring in some high-end
2: talent. What was the exact turnover on that one, the Peturk deal?
0: That one was... it was a first, which Utah ended up dealing to Detroit for Kosa. So J.P. Hurlbert gets drafted by Detroit, and a first in 2028. So two firsts for J.J. Peturka.
1: That would tell me, and is Kevin Adams not? I believe Kevin Adams.
0: Joining the staff in Boston?
1: Joining the staff in Boston would have had
0: some report.
1: Hooks into that one.
0: So if you're looking at this on the... And what it turned out to be, it's Sebastian Kosa and a 2028 first for J.J. Peturka. Mm-hmm. Does that change your opinion?
1: Offense. Get some offense. I did not like the way he handled things in Buffalo. And I thought on a team that was just dying for him to be, that he was very underwhelming in Utah. But who knows? Fresh start. Coach spot.
0: I was going to say, he'd be pretty happy to have
1: down on his power. They know, I mean, exactly. The guy's an offensive. He's an offensive weapon. So, and who's going to argue last year, like when Boston, we thought they were kind of on the retool, everything they brought in worked out exceptionally well. So hopefully this does as well.
0: We will see what happens. All right, we're going to take a break. When we come back, Sam Cosentino from the NHL on Sportsnet, he was there to witness all of it over the weekend in Buffalo. We'll get his take on the draft, who had a good draft, who had a great draft, and we'll talk to him about some of the trades that went on as well. It's all coming up. 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

0: We went eastbound before 232. That's in the right lane. In Richmond, there's reports of a crash shell at Alder Bridgeway, seeing delays always. And a North Vancouver police incident has West First Street closed between McKay Road and Lloyd Avenue. 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
4: Your podcast, Matt Marchese, Mike Feuda here with you. 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
5: What did you just say?
4: Final what?
5: This is the final week for the program of this season.
4: It is. I know you've
5: relaxed.
4: I know you've asked us like five times when the show is ending.
5: My mom is like, we're headed in different directions on this one. I enjoyed the draft. I just, some of these names, I'd like to have some, get some action going here.
4: Well, we might. And we're pleased to be joined on the line by one of our pals who is in Buffalo for the draft. Sam Cosentino from the NHL on Sportsnet. How are we doing, bud?
6: Fantastic, boys. Fantastic. One more day left.
5: Hey, Sammy. Great job.
4: Yes.
5: Bud, awesome. Like, you guys were awesome. You and Books. I know you guys are buddies and stuff, but I thought that was absolutely great stuff. Lots of preparation, and it came off as professional as you guys are. That was great stuff, because I hate the non-centralized draft, but I thought you guys did an absolutely stellar job.
6: Thanks a lot, Futes. Like, you know, going back 5 years ago, you know, I was, you know, working, we're on the panel, and the panel was switching out all the time. And, you know, there was guys that would come in who knew what they were talking about, but they weren't as invested, right? So Books, my goodness, like I say, I sent him a note the other night, like, I just learned from the guy every day. And the best part about Books is it's allowed me to function a little bit more on the anecdotal side, because I love the background stuff, the interview stuff. That's super important to me. And I feel like I do a pretty good job with that stuff to elicit some of the stories and utilize the connections I have in the game to find out and do a deeper dive on things, where Books strictly focuses on the hockey. The other part about that, like, so, you know, Books with Stenberg and whatever else, it's really cool because he's so committed to the program. And when you go back to when they took Barkov, there was a lot of people saying they shouldn't have done it. So he's actually lived that Stenberg McKenna thing before. And so when he's convicted about the player, it's not like he's doing it for clickbait. It's not like he's doing it to ruffle feathers. He truly believes that because he's lived it. And so now I can say McKenna because I feel the other side of it. Hey, there's not a GM in the league that wouldn't do it. He gets really ticked when I say that. But the truth is, there's not a GM in the league that would have taken him there. So we had some great debate about that, some great commentary. It never got nasty. It was super professional. He's the best guy to work with. And Colby, like, when we start getting too deep dive, Colby gets in there with a comment. He lightens things up a little again. You know, he might pull us off the rails just a little bit, and then Books and I are able to bring it back on. And then you have David. There's no one better at manning that ship, because, like, you think about, you're managing the interviews with Ailish, you're managing Elliot's breaking news, Kyle's really good backstories, the three of us clowns on the desk. You know, he's got Bieber, he's got Bettman. There's 100 things going on, and Amber is just, like, straight down the middle here. He's directing traffic. So I was talking to our producer, Scott Lennox, after the show on the way home, and I was like, man, I think we kind of nailed this thing. Like, we really have it now. Scotty's a super creative guy, so he's always looking to put a new stamp on things. He and I worked on the Matthew Schaefer thing for probably 2 months leading up to the draft to get it to finally happen. And we're looking at, you know, trying to innovate it and revolutionize it as the years go. So really lucky to work with that.

0: entire group of people, Mike Mills, you know, touching the buttons back there, like really amazing stuff out of our group. I'm so proud to be a part of that show, guys. And as you know, like 4 hours, 4.5 hours of live TV is like, you got to be on it. And thank goodness we have the crew that we do that we're on it the whole night.
1: We can barely stay on it for the 2 hours that we're on. Because there's always something that sidetracks us. It's always a joke.
2: How about tell us, did you get to meet Biebs?
0: I didn't. Ailish hogged him, so we didn't get to meet him.
2: Saw that.
0: Yeah,
2: Kobe's on the couch. She couldn't get him off the couch.
0: Yeah. Biebs, you know, he was there. He did his thing. You know, it was kind of neat. UConn, like, pretty sick. I've been listening to the car ever since, so that worked out pretty good. You know, Gavin obviously was really, really happy. But what went on, the Toronto Maple Leafs, I thought, did a really good job in terms of their overall presentation and really celebrating the pick and all the social media stuff afterwards. Like, this is the guy you want to feel a part of things. Get him out there, throw the first pitch. Blue Jays, trade out that stupid Yankees hat and get a proper Blue Jays hat on. Like, let's go, Gavin. Come on, buddy. So all of these things, I think the Leafs did a good job. But yeah, Ailish hogged the Biebs, but we hogged the Shafe Daddy, so we're happy about that.
1: I thought that Ailish would be way more in awe of Deion Dawkins and Thurman Thomas, given her Buffalo Bills fandom and being a member of Bills Mafia. I thought for sure that would be.
0: No, Maddie, no. They jumped on the table after the draft.
2: That's classic. I'll tell you one thing.
1: I love it.
2: The Schaefer kids get a little annoying. Like, he just steps onto the panel and all of a sudden he looks like he's done that for 50 years.
0: Right? Yeah.
2: Not only does he get peeled out of a catalog talking about his new suits and his new this, now he just rifles it off. Yeah. Like, he's walking guys off the stage like, you know, excuse me.
1: What? But honestly, though, seeing that as the next face of the game, what a great ambassador for the game, though. Like, it's not even close.
2: I love it too, though. When he gives you the old Sam, then he gives you the old, hey, these are good kids.
1: Oh, that's great. So was there anything that I know Books had talked about Dax and Rudolph potentially being a disruptor in that first round, in the first top 10 picks, and certainly through some people for a loop. What was the biggest surprise, I guess, from the top 10 for you?
0: 7, 8, 9, all in a row. I thought I had Chase Reed as the top rated defenseman in the class. He slips to Seattle at 7. Seattle, in its brief history, has never taken a defenseman with their first round pick. So that was kind of a cool element to it. And then we go to 8. So it was kind of like, well, this guy's a bit of a smaller guy, Vigo Bjork. Like, Winnipeg hit an absolute home run. You got to meet this kid, guys. Like, and for what little you saw of him on our panel, doesn't really do him justice. This guy is unbelievable. You heard Chevy talking about him. Mark Hillier, their head scout, talking about him. Like, they really hit a home run there and in a market that I think needs it. And then at 9, can you imagine if you're Mike Greer and you went into this draft and you said, yeah, I'm going to get Keaton Veroff and Ivar Stenberg. And people would have looked at him and said, you're nuts. So, you know, if you go back to my mock draft, I actually had Veroff falling to them at number 9, just because of the way that I saw the board moving and the positional need and that sort of thing. And it worked. So this guy here, like, he should be playing Steve Miller. Come on, take the money and run. He should be wearing a ski mask wherever he goes, because this guy's robbing everybody right now. It's unbelievable. And you'd never know it because it looked like he just lost his best friend.
2: Yeah, that's a good point too. I got a nasty Stoff. Bob Stauffer sent me a note this morning about Veerhoff, just saying it was a shame that he feels that it got held against him. The college stuff, his style, like, is he felt he was he thought he was a little higher in the weeds than he was taken.
0: Well, I mean, so, you know,
2: Stoff, and he said that without a smile too.
0: Yeah. Oh, yeah. Of course. I mean, he's friends with the family, so he comes at it with a little bit of a different bias. And he didn't really, talk to me a whole lot during the draft process. But I know he and Books had a number of conversations, text message exchanges, and so on and so forth. And obviously, when it's a close friend of the family, you're going to position yourself as best as you can in the best possible light for that player. Having said that, though, like we do our due diligence, right? It's not just hey, we see this and we see that.

0: that, like, we do our due diligence. And when I placed them at 9 in the mock draft, like, I felt that there was, that was going to happen. So the thing is, when you look at the kid, so if you go 5 or if you go 9, does it really matter? I mean, at the end of the draft, what do you call the draft? The Matthews draft, the McDavid draft, the Bedard draft, the Celebrini draft. You're not calling it the 5th Verhoeff draft or the 8th Viggo Bjork draft. Like, that's not what it's all about. So if you don't go 1, what difference does it really make? And at the end of the day, for the kid, you tell me, guys, could he have ended up in a better place? Oh. They need a right shot guy. They need a guy who can work on the power play. They're a young group. This kid, by the end of it, a year from now, is going to say, you know what? That was the biggest blessing in disguise I've ever had. He's going to walk into a situation, probably play one more year at Nodak, and then step in and play 16 minutes a night for what at that time will be one of the best teams in the National Hockey League. So, you know, be careful what you wish for sometimes, yeah, and celebrate and embrace what you get.
1: 100%. How many extra apples might be in that basket, moving, dishing the puck up to those?
2: Yeah, it might work
0: to
2: out.
0: Stenberg
1: and Macklin.
0: Yeah. Okay.
2: Yeah, that might
0: He'll
2: work.
0: It'll be all right.
2: Might work out okay. But the other part with Verhoeff too, if my memory serves correctly, like at the big tournaments, there wasn't like these big shining moments either. Like, how much does that play into this part of the conversation?
0: Okay, it plays into it. Okay, so the World Juniors, he was literally the 8th defenseman. Yep. And he showed some great flashes with the 6 or 8 minutes he played per game, but there's no way really to evaluate other than you watch the kid's body language. Is he giving up on plays? Is he at the end of the bench? Is he hanging his head? No. So those are actually positive signs that you can take from a negative situation. Then you go to the under 18s, and Drew Bannister wants to utilize him in a way that he's not particularly used to. But what he says is, 5-on-5, PK, go get him. You're going to play a million minutes. You're going to play more minutes than what you're used to. We're just not going to put you in the power play because we feel like we have different and maybe better options, and we want to spread the special team love out a little bit. So when you talk to Books about his utilization at the U18s, Books was even more impressed by that than maybe some of the things he did at Nodak during the course of the year, because he handled a different role. He handled extremely well. He wears the ladder like, he checked a lot of boxes in that big event. What you look for sometimes is at first flush, you're looking for numbers, and the numbers in either one of those events didn't pop. So now you have to go back and you have to do the deep dive. Did he understand his role? What was the body language right? How difficult was the situation? What was the competition like? What situations was he used in? So there's a lot more that goes into it. He's an unbelievable player. So you can tell me whether you deserve to go 2, 10, 9, 15, or whatever else. Ask me what Mike Greer thinks about this guy 2 years from now.
2: Yeah, no kidding. Was there somebody that fell that you were kind of surprised at how far they went down?
0: Well, Tommy Blyle was a guy who I thought, really has some Lane Hudson-type qualities. Super competitive, skate like the wind, edge work. Work along the blue line, can run a power play. They both compete hard defensively. They both kind of try and defend before you get into your own zone by cutting plays off in neutral ice or just inside the blue line. Like, they do a lot of similar things. And again, I don't want to make the comparison say he's the next Lane Hudson, but he has Hudson-like qualities. So he's a guy, Blyle, that I thought probably went a little bit later. I think he went 30th to Nashville, if I'm not mistaken, somewhere in there. And at that point, probably in the early to mid 20s. But no crazy surprises for me. Hextall maybe for Calgary at 31, but not, I had him in the first round. So, there were some people that might say that wasn't a fitting spot. But for me, no issue with that whatsoever. But other than that, Dagenais a little bit higher than where I thought. I think he ended up going 16. I had him in that 22 area. And then I guess the last guy I would say is probably Ethan Belchez. I had him going, 12, 14, somewhere in that range. He ended up going, 17 to Utah? So just a little bit off the mark there. But Blyle was probably the biggest guy that I looked at and said went maybe a little lower than I expected.
2: How many of these guys do you expect to see in the National Hockey League to start the year next year?
0: Yeah, so McKenna will be there. Stenberg will be there for sure. Then I'm looking at Albert Smits for sure. I don't know, if Viggo Bjork gets some games or not, that would be really interesting to me. I mean, he's had a proven track record against men already. So he's a guy that might end up.

0: seeing some games. If I go down the list, I don't think Carl's at six gets any. Oh, man. Do I see Dax and Rudolph getting games? No, not necessarily at number four. Chase Reed is a really interesting guy for me for Seattle. Like, he's the type of guy who might go to camp. You know, he's off to Michigan State, so they're going to have to manage that the way that they see fit, because if he plays an NHL game, obviously he can't go back there. He's a really interesting guy for me. He's the type of guy that you give an inch to and he might take his mile and not give it back. But I'd say, I'm going to say four. I'm going to say four guys get games next year, and probably three of them maintain their spot with the National Hockey League team all year long.
1: What did you make of Montreal's selection at number 26? Gleb Pugachev. Like that, yeah. I admittedly didn't know anything about him. And then look at his bio and see 6'3", 225. And I'm like, yeah. Is this a man already? Because if he's going to grow anymore, that's frightening. What did you make of that pick?
0: So Dan Milstein, the agent for Gold Star, has a camp yesterday that is has a number of Russian players from two to three different draft years that go to Florida. And every team sends at least one representative there. So Pugachev's a guy who played over in Russia all season long. He was at that camp. And the talk that I got back from a number of teams was, oh my gosh, this guy's just like, he's a truck. He's an absolute beast. So you watch him play throughout the course of the year. He plays, that way. Montreal needs someone up front who can play that way, who gives you sort of those Josh Anderson vibes. And honestly, like, I don't think this guy's too far away from the current edition of Josh Anderson. Not the early edition with Columbus where he was scoring a little bit more, but the current edition where he'll get into the forecheck, he'll bump the body, then he'll get out and he'll get to the net front and he has the ability to finish. There is a groundswell of thought out there that says that they think he'll be able to play with good players, somewhat the way Podkolzin does. You know, Podkolzin went 10th overall. He was the top Russian guy when he came over. You know, Vancouver doesn't quite work out. He goes to Edmonton. Drysdale's like, I need this guy on my wing. I think Pugachev is probably going to be someone who is very similar to that once he kind of gets over and gets acclimated. The second thing I'll say about that is Nick Bobrov is their scout over there. He was the guy largely responsible for making Demidov, I don't want to say available, but knowing the ins and outs of what Demidov was going to be able to do contractually, when he might come over and all that sort of stuff. And having those boots on the ground and those kind of contacts in Russia is hugely important. Like, guys, go back and look. I haven't looked at it, but I just know through doing rounds 2 through 7, the number of Russians taken this year has to be the highest in a long time, you know, based on obviously the war and the conflict there. So having boots on the ground, or at least knowing really good boots on the ground over there, is hugely, hugely important, because, you know, when it comes to the goaltending situation, the skilled forwards, a guy like Pugachev is, you know, a power forward, you know, those things are really important to your club down the road.
2: Yeah, Bobrov's as good as it gets at that. And you're so right, because it almost terrifies you. Like, he was with our staff in Los Angeles. Prior to, I think he went to Boston, and then he went back to Montreal. He's bounced around, but there's zero risk when you've got him in your group. Like, we were, yeah. Mark Iannetti had done so much footwork on Slava Voynov, but we knew every out, like, because Bobrov and his father at the time were on the ground there, we knew there was going to be no problem getting him to play in the National Hockey League when his time was right. So yeah, it's fascinating. And did anybody throw a name at you that might have caught you off guard? We call that the Sammy Feuds moment.
0: Call a friend.
2: Phone a friend.
0: We had you on speed dial, Feuds.
2: Oh, when that name came in at 25, when that 25 name came in, I was like, oh my God, please don't ask me about Lagerberg Hohen.
0: Yeah. No, you know what? We had him. And I don't say that cavalierly. Like, if you ask David Ammer, we spoke the day before, and he's like, is there a couple of guys that you think, and Pugachev was one of them, and Lagerberg Owen was the other one that we said, just keep a heads up on, but just quickly getting back to Nick Bobrov, him and Jeff Gordon worked together with the Rangers.
2: That's where
0: so that relationship carried over to Montreal, and it's obviously, it's worked really well for them. But Yeah, when you got Books beside you, his catalog from the Pro Hockey Group extends where he has boots on the ground in Europe and he goes to all of those places and all those tournaments throughout the course of the year. So if you're not throwing him a deke at all, but it would have been fun to give you a shout from the set.
1: Could you imagine Fuchs is sitting in the hot tub at his palatial residence, and then he's like, "I don't know,"
2: or I'm sitting beside his nephew in the action seats. Yeah, I can just pull him aside.
0: My nephew Kai.
2: Yeah, he's a beauty. He's a beauty.
1: Of the deals that were made, one that is. You know, we talked about Utah and acquiring a goaltender. Well, they trade for Sebastian Kosa from Detroit. Oh. And by all accounts, he's ready. You know him from his time in junior hockey in Edmonton and then the American Hockey League. From what you've gathered, is he ready to take that next step and be a big piece of Utah?
0: He's ready to be a backup there, and he's going to slide into a situation with Vemelka because Vemelka likes to play, and Andre Tourneau likes to play him a lot. Yeah. Mm-hmm. And that might be almost to his detriment, but he's had 2 years of absolutely getting pounded. So I think it's going to be a situation where Kosa can go in there and the Bear can find him some really good spots to play in, you know, whether it's back-to-backs or coming off travel or, you know, a lengthy road trip or that sort of scenario. I think Bear's going to be able to find him the number of games. Now, I can't remember if they have crossed paths somewhere with Hockey Canada previously. I'd have to go back and look. But no matter what, like, how good is that? You have another organization basically draft and develop a goalie and put that much time into him. And then you say, okay, he's ready. I'll come take him now. Thank you very much. I didn't have to do that myself. That's a huge luxury for Bill Armstrong. And I think he's going to push for that backup spot behind Vemelka, like right away. Awesome kid, Kosa, like really big fan. You can see he's put in the work. I'm happy for the kid because now he's going to start to see the light of day in Utah for sure.
1: I don't see, it doesn't look like they cross paths anywhere from the Team Canada level.
0: No Hockey Canada stuff?
1: No.
0: Yeah, okay.
1: But, I mean, it's a really good move for the Utah Mammoth. Also, the other part that I wanted to ask you about, because Fuchs and I had talked about this. So Liam Ruck gets drafted in the first round, and then we're all waiting, and it's like, oh, is Pittsburgh going to get him at 30? Is they're going to get Marcus at 39? Do you think that once Pittsburgh took Liam, that other teams were like, we wanted them together, we're probably not going to take the other one? And it's not because one, you know, they really liked Liam and didn't like Marcus. It's that, you know, by all accounts, they are better together. Like, how did you see that one play out?
0: So we went into it and we discussed a number of scenarios. And, you know, Books, with his experience on the floor, was like, I think you're going to have to do it with back-to-back picks. And I think in his mock draft, he had St. Louis doing it at 15 and 16. But they did at that point have four first-round picks. So strategy-wise, you probably could have made it work. But at 16, Marcus was probably a reach at that spot, to be perfectly honest with you, okay? And actually, Liam at 15... probably a bit of a reach in that spot as well. I felt pretty comfortable with what happened at 22. So now you're Kyle Dubas, right? You're an aggressive guy. You know what you want. You go out and get it. And now you set the tone for the rest of the market. Hey, I got this guy. We feel he's the better player. We feel that our backup position is someone else might draft Marcus, and we're going to be happy carrying Liam forward on his own. What we do know deep down is the agent, the family, the brothers all want this to happen and would be supremely disappointed to the point where it might affect their development otherwise if they're not drafted together. So now you have all those teams, extra picks in between. Could you have held them hostage with one of those picks? Sure. But then you're going off of your philosophy and drafting best player available or going off your list. And what you're trying to do is hold that player hostage, try and exact another draft pick or some sort of capital from the team that would have drafted to say, hey, Kyle, you want the brother? We got him. We're going to hold him hostage here. I don't believe that's the way you go about your business. And so he felt pretty comfortably with where he was at 22, was a comfortable spot for Liam. And he knew at 39, he'd have a really good chance of getting Marcus there. There is no question, guys, and I feel very strongly about this, that they are going to be better together. And so good on for the rest of the league for not holding them hostage. And good on Kyle Dubas for playing the long game here, because these guys are a couple of years away still, and making that happen and kind of being aggressive in doing so.
2: Good they could do that.

0: the National Hockey League, Sammy, because I remember there's a few at the old OHL draft, there's a few ex-NHL fathers that nearly kicked the tar out of one another as kids were being held. Oh, remember the different guys, some of the boys being held ransom, like, oh, we're going to take your boy here, we're going to take your boy there.
1: I heard about one in particular.
2: The Bundy one is great. So
0: it's Warren Reichel.
2: They ended up taking Kirby, right?
0: Yeah.
2: Kirby was a first rounder, but Bundy, being the smart ass that he is, thought he could sneak him into the round two and get someone else in round number one. And the Barry Colts had had enough of, you know, they're coming off of the, you know, all the good recruiting and they got really good teams and this and that. And so Barry had had enough. So they took him. And Bundy went crazy, like absolutely crazy. I couldn't even imagine the phone calls that went Barry's way, okay? So now those two end up meeting in the OHL final. And the skullduggery that went on in those two buildings, lights off, freshly painted dressing room, all crap left in the rooms, what was left behind, what was left for the visiting team in that series was crazy. We covered some of that series. And we probably didn't even get the half of what was going on. But, you know, like that group with Boogie,
0: the Cowboys,
2: Bugner and Warren Reichel, like those guys,
0: DJ
2: they
0: Smith,
2: were nuts.
0: The Cowboys.
2: DJ Smith, Bob Jones, absolutely crazy. So there wasn't anything that they wouldn't have thought of that they didn't do to show how upset they were by Kirby getting drafted there.
1: That's pretty good. I'm not going to lie. When I saw that St. Louis had traded one of their first in the Mason McTavish deal, my heart kind of sank a little bit because I wasn't sure how this was going to play out. And then it's like, oh man, you'd really like to. I just think it's cool that they get to play together eventually, right? And then you see that and I'm like, ah, but that's a really good deal for St. Louis to bring in Mason McTavish. Like, to me, that Mason McTavish deal in a way does feel like a little bit of a buy low for the St. Louis Blues, if you believe that he's going to reach his pinnacle with your club.
2: Yeah, I agree. I mean, you're going to come at me with Thomas and McTavish down the middle there. Like, that's pretty good stuff, right? So, you know, St. Louis, man, they did a lot of good work. And as Luke says, they don't really ride the super highs and lows. They tend to be pretty steady and just experience speed bumps as opposed to mountains and valleys. Good on Doug Armstrong. Finally, we got rid of the guy. Oh, my gosh. They get Steen in there. And Steen's got a lot of great assets to work with there. You know, they're very well positioned here moving forward. Stenberg, like this Dvorsky guy, wait till he starts rock and roll. And I forgot about him. He can play center as well. My goodness. Like, if I got Dvorsky in the three-hole next year, yes. But 2 years from now, oh, I would be happier than the pig and poop to have that that trio down the middle of the ice.
0: This is our last week, and you were clearly one of our regulars, one of our favorites, and you have some of the best backdrops ever. We usually get a collage. Now, is this is the wine cork central with the wine opener in the background?
2: Well, I'm going to show you. This is actually the wine cork. And you can see some of the damage that has been done.
0: Shrapnel. And
2: there's more of the damage that's been done.
1: Sammy, it's empty. I don't know if you know that.
2: Yeah, exactly.
0: Sammy. Holy, that's a COVID shelf. Get in there.
1: Sammy's in his bunker. He's got his wine.
2: Here over the years.
1: Man. We have some family in France, and they've got a pretty big wine cellar. You might be close to putting them to shame there, Sammy. That's pretty good. Listen, we got to take off here. Buddy, as always, thanks so much for your time this season. And,
0: Sammy.
1: Always, we love having you. Hit them straight this summer, okay, pal?
2: Yeah, we're ready to go. You see the golf outfit. The golf shoes are on, boys. I'm hopping in the car right now.
1: I love it. Thanks, Sammy.
2: Okay, thanks, guys. Take care. Great being with you all year. I love it.
1: Thank you. There you go. Sam Cosentino, resident draft guru.
0: Wine connoisseur.
1: I think
0: wine consumptor.
1: That's what I was going to say.
0: Consumer.
1: He's definitely a consumer. Yeah. Our pal Sam Cosentino from the NHL on Sportsnet. All right, we're going to take a break. When we come back, what's going on with Zach Werenski in Columbus and who might be in line for his services? Aaron Portsline from The Athletic joins us when we come back. 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
1: 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Matt Marchese, Mike Feuda here with you. And by the way, if you thought there were a lot of corks behind Sam Cosentino, you should see what he sent us in the break. We found where all those bottles went missing. It was quite something. Shout out our boy Sam Cos.
2: You know what that is?
1: What's that?
2: Never mind.
1: Gonna leave that one alone.
2: Cork.
1: Well, nicely done.
2: Well played. Didn't have it, eh?
1: No.
2: Didn't go back to back for me, eh?
1: Nope. Did not. I'll tell you what. There's a lot of names that are out there right now. Some are shocking, some are not, but maybe none bigger than the guy who is available in Columbus right now. Zach Werenski. Maybe on the move in the next little bit. We're not sure, but to help us iron out all of what's going on in Columbus is Aaron Portsline from The Athletic, who joins us now. How are we doing, Aaron?
3: Good, guys. Good. Thanks for having me in.
1: No, thank you for doing this. They're certainly not letting you rest a little bit before the off season starts, but Zach Werenski's name is out there. I read your piece on what teams might be able to put together a package. Where do you think all this kind of went sideways for Werenski and the Columbus Blue Jackets?
3: Yeah, it's a good question. It's the desire to win, apparently, right? Wants to go to a place where he knows he can win. I think we've seen this. There's a theme developing in this National Hockey League that we love so much of Team USA players specifically. I think it's becoming cachet or a mark of elite level in this league to be able to not only force your trade, but to determine where you go. And I mean, I could cite the examples. You see them, Quinn Hughes and Tkachuk and Dylan Larkin, Hellebuck, now Werenski. So I think it's all of that. And it's not honestly anything new to Columbus. We've seen this in different ways at different times with some star players, Rick Nash, the captain, the star player, you know, 12 years ago or so, directing his trade out of town. So, yeah, I think there's a lot of work here. And it's there's kind of a pall over this organization right now as they figure out the steps forward.
2: Yeah, because when you look at your prospective lineup, like you get a healthy, mentally healthy, physically healthy Valeri Nichushkin, that's a home run.
3: Yeah.
2: But you just can't replay. I mean, you get Olivier back healthy, you know, Garland has started to fit in really well. He's still, I mean, again, he's not on the, it sounds like he's going to free agency.
3: But, sure.
2: But Marchment was a great fit as well. I mean, you put Marchment and Werenski in this lineup, maybe add another, like one of those goalies we talk about, whether it's a Freddie Anderson, like another
1: veteran
2: guy to push Jet Greaves a little bit along. You got it. It's a pretty darn good lineup. So, but you take Werenski out of the mix, and I don't care what you're getting offered back. It's just, it's devastating.
3: Well, and that to me is the strange part about this. So to reference that again, Nash, many years ago when he asked for a trade, you could kind of get it because they were getting ready to start a rebuild. No real direction to this thing. It's a little different now. 4 years ago, they shipped a lot of guys out of town. Seth Jones, Nick Foligno for a first-round pick, David Savard for a first-round pick, Cam Atkinson. They were rebuilding. And they went to Werenski and said, we're going to rebuild. Do you want to be part of this? Do you want to be the guy here, the anchor for all of this? He said, yes. Now, he's been through 4 years, four tough years. I had it written down that they've literally gotten better each of the last 4 years. Now, it's not good enough, obviously, but they've gone from 31st to 29th to 20th to 18th. Like, he's been through the crap here of this rebuild. And now they're here where I think most people look at this team and see a team that has a chance. And boy, does that take a massive hit if you're Norris Trophy, your reigning Norris Trophy winner, decides he doesn't want to be a part of it anymore. So see where it goes. It looks like he's going to be traded. That's the expectation. Columbus has experience with guys who didn't want to be here and they tried to stick it out. Panarin, Bobrovsky, that year was a mess. It ended up being the year they won their only playoff series, but getting to that point was a very choppy season. I don't think

0: they want to go through that again.
1: The other part, too, is like the timeline for me is kind of strange because they finished the season and Rick Bowness has his commentary following the end of the season. And then they all meet. Rick Bowness gets an extension. And then it's like weeks later that this whole thing comes out with Zach Werenski. I don't like, did something change in the month following the end of the season? Was it a conversation with another player? Like,
2: Brady Tkachuk?
1: I guess, but even like the Werenski stuff, the noise was kind of out there even slightly before the Brady Tkachuk. Like, maybe he did talk to Brady Tkachuk. I don't know.
2: I don't think he talked to him. It just happened.
1: Like, it's just the timeline for me is like, that's a really quick switch for you to go from having a conversation where nothing gets out to now I want out of town.
0: Yeah. Well, he's very close with Dylan Larkin, Werenski is, right? Does that further the idea? I wonder, too, like the conversations that these great U.S. Team USA players had after they won the gold in Italy. What was talked about? So many of them have changed direction. So many of them have worked their way into situations where they've either been much more competitive, Quinn Hughes, or they've won cups, Matthew Tkachuk, right? Did Zach Werenski look around at those guys and think, well, what am I doing? Like, why am I Mr. Patient here in Columbus? Did that change it? You brought up Rick Bowness. Does he sign on for another year if he knows this is going to happen? I do believe he would have. I think the greater question is Charlie Coyle signs a 6-year extension. Does Charlie Coyle sign that contract if he knows this is going to happen? Not sure of that. I'll ask Charlie next time I see him. But as of right now, I think that's a really good question.
1: The other name that's been floated out there is a guy who scores 30 goals basically in his sleep is Kirill Marchenko. And in terms of young players who can score and are on a really sweetheart of a deal, albeit it's 1 year at $3.85 million and he's a restricted free agent after this year. Do you believe the noise around Marchenko and wanting to be moved? And if so, I'd imagine there's going to be a lot of teams that are going to be lining up for that one.
0: Yeah. Well, I don't want to dismiss that noise because it feels like it would be pretty naive here right now to say that just isn't a possibility that he doesn't want to extend. I mean, hello, it is the reality, right? And you worry when one guy, especially the guy at the top, Werenski, pulls the chute, that other guys are wondering like, well, what am I doing, right? You wonder that you worry that that's going to spread across the roster. I am a little skeptical, though, because he is a restricted free agent. Not right now, after next season. Blue Jackets still have control over him after next season. If I'm his agent, and his agent is Dan Milstein, who is doing his job, what a wonderful time to create even more leverage. This is the deal we're looking for. And do you want this to add on to the Werenski noise? So this could be a leverage play. This could be a negotiation tactic to get the 8-year, the Tuck trade, the Tuck contract, 8 years, 10 and a half, when I don't think that would have been on the table before now. Does Don Waddell want another player out there and people playing the trumpet talking about Marchenko not wanting to be here? So I think both are a possibility. Neither of them are good, but the Blue Jackets would love to keep Marchenko. To lose their best player on both ends of the ice, I don't have to say it would be devastating.
1: They've got some work to do in terms of contracts. When you look, Cole Sillinger's do a new deal, but the two big ones might be, I know one is for sure, Adam Fantilli and Jet Greaves as well. Jet Greaves, really good world championships. He's had some spurts where you've seen what this goaltender can be. Adam Fantilli, I think it goes without saying, he's going to be a star in this league. Can you handicap where things are at right now with both of those guys? And on the Fantilli thing, like how big of a number do you think this is going to be here?
0: So I think Fantilli is sort of in his own class, as you said, with these RFAs. And I put him in there with Bedard, with Carlson, perhaps with Gauthier. The sense around the league is that none of these guys wants to go first. None of these guys wants to be the one
2: that stationary bike race.
0: Right. And then has the other guy jump right over him. So this is a slow drag. I've been told, however, the Blue Jackets would love to go 8 years with Fantilli. They would love to. They believe in the player. They believe in his work ethic. I think he's going to end up with a letter on him. Probably not the C, but perhaps an A. with this group, with the changes that are coming here. He's very highly thought of. They trusted him to go 8 years. If he doesn't want to go that far, and I would understand that as well, with the cap going up, up, up, you don't want to sign a contract that is outdated within just a couple of years. It would likely be a 2-year extension to punt. They don't want to bring him to within arbitration, a 1-year finding, and a walk to UFA. So they would want to bring him 2 years short of UFA. So I think if it's short term, it's 2 years. If it's long term, it could be 6, it could be 8. See if they find middle ground there. But he is absolutely a priority. I did not turn these lights off. Someone doesn't like what I'm saying.
2: Donnie Waddell sitting with a bird mode.
0: Reeves has earned himself quite a raise, obviously. He has never looked out of place in the NHL. If you look at his numbers closely, probably a top 10 goalie in the league last year. And maybe Canadians may find this surprising. It's not a reach to say this could be your international goalie in a year or so.
1: Yep.
0: He's been that good. So he looks like a number one. I think there's some people who are still questioning that, but he's going to get an absolutely seismic raise this year, and he deserves it.
1: So on the front of, you know, if it were Marchenko or Werenski or both, and like they want to bring in guys that are, you know, ready to play right now, there's a few teams that can do it. But in terms of Werenski, how flexible do you think he is on his destination? Obviously, he wants to win. We understand that. And there's a select few that are there. But do you think there might be a little bit of outside the box? Like the one team that we've looked at, and I think they've got a really bright future. I don't know if they're ready to win right now. Maybe next year might be the conversation. But like Utah has pieces that they could use. Like how big do you think this list could be for Zach Werenski?
0: So the sense right now is that the process is that Waddell, I think Waddell is still understandably dealing with the shock of this and some anger involved. So he doesn't want to be dictated to, but the reality is that Werenski has a no move clause. He's out looking for a trade. If he finds something, he's going to bring it to the Werenski camp and see where they stand. So it's not a case of Werenski giving them 3 or 4 teams and him pursuing that. It's the other way. At least it is for now. If that doesn't bear fruit and there's some frustration with, I got this trade, think of Jason Robertson in Dallas. We've got a nice trade to Seattle. Here's the money. Can't get it done. I don't think GMs want to go through much of that. So it could change if that takes place. That's where it stands for now. There are some teams that pop up as obvious destinations. If you think about wants to win today, to me, Dallas is a team that should be seen probably as the front runner. Doesn't mean it's going to happen. Doesn't mean it's imminent. But that's the team that has some really good defensive pieces that they could afford to move back. And some talent up front, too, where they could put together a package for Werenski. The edict is not a trade that is based or anchored in first-round draft picks or prospects, but in today NHL players. And Dallas has the pieces where they could put that together, proven players that they could give up if Werenski's head in their way. I think there are some other teams that fit into that as well, and we'll see where it goes. We'll see how those conversations go with Waddell.
2: That's some tough boots to fill. And I know Thomas Harley's a great player, but you start, you know, it's unfortunate it's coming to this, but I mean, hey, it's because this one I didn't like the Tkachuk one. You could feel the smoldering, but yeah. You know, every time we had Rick on when he extended, we've had Donnie on, and they're talking about Werenski as the absolute pillar of everything moving forward.
0: That's the word, yeah.
1: Another player that he's a year away from restricted free agency. I'm curious to get your take on Denton Mateychuk. Showed some glimpses, especially when Werenski missed a little bit of time, was able to run the power play. He'll be in for a raise, but do you think that is a guy that they look at potentially come July 1st as a you know, a long-term extension guy for them?
0: I think with so much on the stovetop right now, that's probably an August consideration, but I do think they have trust in the player.

0: that he could handle a contract like that. He's the guy they want to have part of the operation here. People don't realize, 20 years old, had 13 goals last year, top 10 in the league among defensemen in even strength goals, barely played on the power play. Had a really, really solid season. They thought he was going to be half AHL, half NHL. He spent about a week and a half in the American Hockey League, and they said, okay, third pair, he's ready for it. It took about a week there. He was on the second pair. And at times they've bumped veterans off the second pair for him to be there. He's a big minute guy, an effortless skater, not so much a 0-60 rock star, but his edges, his ability to change direction is just spectacular, which is so important on that end of the ice. He's a big part of this. I don't think it can be a front burner consideration right now with everything that they've got going. But if things get to August and somehow there is some semblance of a summer left over in Columbus with all of this stuff, maybe that's something they can get to.
1: It's going to be a very, could be franchise altering summer for the Columbus Blue Jackets. Aaron, as always, thanks a lot for doing this. Really appreciate it. When you do get time, enjoy the rest of the summer, and we'll be chatting soon.
0: Let me find the light switch here. Thanks, guys.
1: There he goes. Aaron Portsline covers the Columbus Blue Jackets for The Athletic. Like, that's the part with Columbus. You can see the future with these young guys, whether it be, you know, Greaves in net or Fantilli up front. We just mentioned Matejchuk, and Werenski's in that range where he really helps him. He's a Norris Trophy winner. But you can kind of see it with them, and it feels like this is the year for them to take that next step.
2: Yeah,
1: but to not have him there.
2: Well, but anything you do, Matty, is like, it's clearly, and that's obviously why the Dallas Stars, because most of your protected superstar defensemen are protected, right? And I didn't know Harley. I mean, obviously because of his age, freeze, he didn't have trade protection, which makes that a chip. And it's not the only thing, but it's certainly a starting point. That
3: no kidding.
2: And that's why when you look at the whole talk to Toronto, right? Even if Matthew Nyes is involved, you're going to have to move a defenseman on top of that to make it even plausible. And you're not going to get, like, I mean, whether it's an OEL is a part of a bigger package, so you're at least adding something that doesn't completely. Because you just look at there's 28 minutes per night of everything.
3: You don't just make that up.
2: No, and not just minutes, the best in the league minutes. He just won the best in the league. So he's in the Makar, you know, Hughes conversation every year,
3: yep.
2: Rightfully so. And the part about, again, and I don't hold this against, because the player has, and anything I've heard about this kid is first class, over the top. But I feel the same. I mean, I'd take the Tkachuks on my team in a heartbeat as well. However, it's like, because some of the part that I had heard is like, you're in a market where you really don't get promoted. Like sometimes you might get passed over just one, the Norris.
3: Yeah.
2: So your team, obviously, on top of you deserving it, they promoted the hell out of you.
3: Yep.
2: So anyways, it's a tough one. Somebody's getting an absolute... It sounds like the part there, though, it's almost like it's happening.
3: Yeah, we're just waiting to hear.
2: We're just waiting who's winning the lottery.
3: Yeah.
2: And how much of a carve you're going to take out of their organization to... Yeah, man. Anyways, I feel bad because we kept saying, here come in last year, you know, you take injuries aside... We always thought they're another team in the East that's quietly ready to take that next step.
3: Yep. Like you look at, like, is...
2: You take Jenner, you know, all of a sudden you lose Jenner, your captain, who was injured a lot, but still big part of their team.
3: Marchman
2: out, who's 25-30 in your sleep. And now you move your Norris Trophy winner, man. That's some sleepless nights.
3: You wonder about Harley and... package, like with Maverick Bork in there just coming off with 20 goal season.
2: You can't.
3: Of course.
2: You have to. You have to start imagining stuff like that.
3: It's going to be a wild one in Columbus.
2: Imagine having to be the player that's got to go in and fill those boots.
3: Yeah. Well, at least if it's Thomas Harley, he'll be getting paid handsomely to do so. All right, we got to get out of here. A big thank you to Elliot Friedman, Sam Cosentino, and Aaron Portsline. Thanks to Mike, Jake, and Andrew behind the glass. Of course, my co-host, Mike Feuda. We will be back with more tomorrow, one day ahead of free agency. Thanks, everybody, for watching and listening. We'll talk to you tomorrow. Matt Marchese signing off. Bye-bye.
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1: Welcome to the Hockey PDOcast. My name is Dmitry Filipovich, and joining me is my good buddy Scott Wheeler. Scott, what's going on, man?
2: We're wrapping up. I'm going to do this show with you. I'm in Chicago. We just finished up our draft show, and I've got a flight home. We're into free agency and on to the 2027 draft here shortly.
1: We certainly are. I'm expecting those 27 rankings from you right after the weekend is over. So on Saturday, we had our pal Jack Fraser on. We broke down all the trades we saw during draft week and the immediate roster impact coming out of those deals. Today, you and I are going to focus on the actual draft itself, some of the picks the teams made, the way teams position themselves for the future with the young talent they added to their organizations, and just some of our biggest takeaways. I feel like we've got to start with the Sharks. Coming out of this draft, it really felt like a culmination of everything they've kind of been building together, not only addressing their last real kind of lingering organizational weakness on the right side of their blue line, but then also netting a top-tier prospect of the caliber of Ivar Stenberg. And, you know, it's a team that finished, what, just 4 points out of a playoff spot last year. We're really in that race until the final week. They entered the lottery with like 5.2% odds of actually getting the second overall pick. And there's a lot of discussion throughout this process about which direction they go, right? I think there was a sentiment, just take the best player available. And that was Ivar Stenberg on everyone's board, since this is probably going to be the last time you're picking this high during the Macklin Celebrini years. And then there was kind of this competing argument of using this opportunity to bolster the right side of your blue line, take a Chase Reed, and really kind of address that and don't look back. That discussion or decision was made easier for them after they traded William Eklund on Tuesday to clear up that spot for Stenberg and then add the ninth overall pick, which they would use on a defenseman. I'm curious for your take on, before that Eklund deal, kind of where you landed on that discussion in terms of like how the Sharks should orient their process and how they should go about this with a really big decision, given the stakes of, you know, you got to nail this because we're not going to have a pick this good for a long time.
2: Well, I've kind of had it as a two-player tier throughout this process, and that never wavered. I do seven lists in advance of every draft class. It was the same two guys in a tier of their own. The two wingers had kind of distinguished themselves for me. So I wasn't in the camp necessarily that believed that they had, prior to acquiring the ninth overall pick, that they had to chase a defenseman. I think if it's close, some of those things are considerations. It didn't feel as close for me as it seemed to for the scouts and executives that I've spoken with over the course of this year. I've spoken with people in advance of this year's draft who had Caleb Malhotra 1, who had Carson Carles 1, who had Ivar Stenberg, Gavin McKenna 1, who had earlier in the year had Keaton Verhoff 1, Chase Reed 1 late in the year. It really dominated, frankly, the conversation. I think Gavin's play kind of put it to bed over the course of the season. But I never got there. I never got to the belief that you could take a Chase Reed first or second overall, or you could take a Carson Carles first or second overall. It would have been, I think you're filling in some logical gaps there to come to that conclusion. Ivar has just accomplished so much more than those kids. And I think it's just undeniable what he represents as a player. I think he's going to be a star player in the league. And they get the best of both worlds by leveraging Eklund to acquire the ninth overall pick and by moving up to take Ryan Lynn at the end of the first round. I felt like they were the sort of quote we always do, winners and losers, and I hate sort of categorizing it that harshly, but that's the way that we do it at The Athletic. And they felt like the winners to me before day two had even begun because of what the three players they acquired on day one is going to represent for the organization long term. Ryan Lynn's been my guy all year. Ryan Lynn was 10th on my list. He's the one player in this class that I've stuck my neck out on a little bit. Keaton Verhoff represents a potential stud defenseman as well. And now you look at the San Jose Sharks, and I think they should be the envy of the league in terms of what they've accomplished, the way that they've executed, that Mike Greer has executed this rebuild. But the next step is always the hardest, and we've seen it go south. We've seen Jack Eichel leave Buffalo. We've seen that the pressure points now on Austin Matthews in Toronto, on Connor McDavid in Edmonton. that it the rebuild's the easy part. Acquiring picks is the easy part. And there's a lot of work that goes into making sure that you get a Michael Mesa right and an Ivar Stenberg right. Macklin Celebrini was a layup, but the rest, I think they've executed really nicely. I like Will Smith. There's just so much there now. And the one thing it felt like they needed was another defenseman other than Sam Dickinson that you can say, you can rest on your laurels and say, okay, this kid's going to be a top four defenseman for us. Now we have, I think if you're the San Jose Sharks, now you can say, now we have three of those guys in Ryan Lynn, in Sam Dickinson, and in Keaton Verhoeve. You need one of those guys to become a true number one. I'm not sure that any of those three players become that, but you've got the foundation, you've got the firepower up front. They drafted Joshua Ravensbergen, one of the best goalie prospects in the game a year ago. Yaroslav Askarov is a young netminder. It's just, it's in front of them now. Like, I think they've positioned themselves this weekend to potentially win a Stanley Cup in the medium term, at least.
1: Well, the league certainly validated that sentiment you shared earlier based on how the first six picks went, right? With Chase Reed falling to seventh to the Kraken. And we're going to talk more about that in a second. Yeah, after they took Stenberg, I think the board fell really nicely for them with Verhoeve falling into their lap at nine. And it would have been crazy. Like, imagine telling someone at various points throughout this past year that the Sharks would have been able to come out of this class with both Stenberg and Verhoeve. Incredibly impressive. And then to your point, they use 27, 62, and 120 to purposefully move up to 21st overall and take Ryan Lynn, who's another top right-handed prospect. And I think a player, like you said, you had him 10th on your board. I think very clearly could make an argument to like just grade him much closer to 10 than 20. And so scooping him up at 21 is nice. And the reason why I say it was purposeful is I do think that, you know, the Penguins were sitting at 22, and I imagine they probably would have just taken Ryan Lynn if he had gotten past that slot. And so they kind of swooped in and stole him from them. And you know, the Penguins, I thought, pivoted nicely using 22 and 39 to reunite the Ruck twins, and it worked out for them. But for the Sharks, I think to swoop in the way they did there and sort of time it out perfectly, it just played out really, really nicely for my career.
2: Yes. And I think, first of all, I can say that now that we're through this process, the Pittsburgh Penguins did

0: like Reimlin. I heard that he wasn't getting past them in advance of the draft. So I do think that whether Mike Greer knew that or not, and he probably did, that he wasn't going to be there if they allowed him to sort of linger.
1: I'm excited for Reimlin. You know, got to see him a bit here in Vancouver, and I think going to University of Denver and working with David Carl is really going to benefit him. And I imagine he's going to be one of these guys where a year from now, it's going to be a stock up situation, and you're going to be wondering how he fell to 21. I think how they got that pick in general is fascinating to consider, right? Because sort of the process of cobbling together value along the way, the way Mike Greer did, where he gets paid initially by the Red Wings to take on Jake Walman, and looking at it in hindsight, like a defenseman being owed $3.4 million for 2 years is nothing in today's game, essentially, but they get paid a second to do so. They get 50 games, a very productive 50 games out of Walman, and they get 32 points in that time for them. They sent him to Edmonton for this 26 first, and the Oilers wind up losing in round one to the Ducks. That pick winds up being 20th. They move down from 20 to 27 and bank another prime-aged right shot defenseman in Michael Kesselring, who I think is going to be interesting for them this year while they wait for some of these guys. And then they move back up to take Reimlin. And so really tidy piece of business by Mike Greer to kind of put that all together and sort of work his way up and down the board and get the guys he wanted.
0: And I don't think through this process, I have felt about Reimlin the way that I did about Denton Mateychuk, who went, to your point, closer to 10. I believe Mateychuk went 12th overall. Mateychuk had 14 goals, 33 points, played 19, 20 minutes a night. One of the only under 21, under 22 D in the league last year that didn't have to be sheltered. Like, I think that's a very realistic path. They had comparable production, comparable size, comparable toolkit in terms of the smarts, the way they think the game, the competitiveness, the Hockey Canada pedigree, the WHL track record coming up. I think that's the path. And I think teams have worried a lot with the 5'11 type that you could also get Ty Smith or Victor Soderstrom or Eric Brandstrom, like there have Ville Heinola. There have been a lot of players in that mold, in that range of the first round that haven't worked out over the course of the last 6, 7, 8 drafts. And I think that has, I mean, we're a year removed from no sub 6 foot defenseman getting picked in the entire draft. Different story this year with Reimlin, with Tommy Blyle, with Axel Olofsson. But the league seemed to be, the pendulum has seemed to swing towards the highly mobile two-way size athletes, especially on the back end. And Lynn didn't always represent that, but I think when the competitiveness is high-end enough, when the skill level is high-end enough, when the defending is high-end enough, Reimlin is one of the most polished, detailed defenders in this draft class. I think you can get there. And I think the ceiling, if the bear scenario is Ty Smith, I think the ceiling is also Josh Morrissey, right? Like that's, so making that calculus is a difficult calculus for these guys to make. And it's difficult to go to your GM and say that we're going to come out of the first round after a year of being a poor team and finishing in the top 15 in the draft, and we're going to come out of the draft with a 5'11 defenseman. Like that is, I think, a difficult sell for some people. But I have felt throughout this process like Reimlin was an exception. If that's the rule, like Reimlin was going to be an exception. David Carl, you mentioned Denver has a history of developing the 5'11", 6 foot defenseman. Obviously, Zeev is the big case study in that. But Eric Pohlkamp is just signed with the San Jose Sharks. Coincidentally, the organization that drafts Reimlin, they've just done a really nice job with that player type. And I think he's going to spend 2 or 3 years in college and emerge and play in the league and have a 15-year career. Like, I think that's the kind of player we're talking about with Lynn.
1: Really impressive restraint by you, Scott, not including Julius Honka in the list of defensemen you rattled off there, just to avoid reigniting the Honka wars of yesteryear. I want to end with this on the Sharks, and then we'll move on to some other teams. I was watching your guys' live stream of the round one of the draft that you did with Corey Pronman and Chris Peters and Max Boltman, and it was great, and I recommend people still go check that out. But when you guys were talking about Stenberg, you were sort of discussing the Sharks forward group, and you kind of made the point of coaches really liking pairs up front in terms of guys who build

0: chemistry together, and then you can sort of figure out the pieces around them. And it's pretty clear that what we've seen from Celebrini and Smith early in their careers, they've got that. You've got this potential now for Misa and Stenberg. You've got some really nice complementary wingers to mix in there. We saw Chernyshov playing on the top line with Smith and Celebrini, and he looked great in those 20 or so games. I love what I saw from Colin Graf here. And if that is the top six, Graf being the veteran elder statesman of the bunch at 24 years old is pretty remarkable. And then you've got a fun sort of veteran line of Wemberg, Toffoli, and Sherwood. I imagine that's how we're going to see it, at least out of the gate, right? And one of the added bonuses of taking Stenberg as opposed to some of those other defensemen in the consideration is his proximity to immediate impact, right? For a team that's going to be trying to make the playoffs next year and then build off of this previous season, his ability to step in and immediately contribute. And there's a lot of details in his game that I think really kind of got people enamored with him as a prospect that might not even necessarily reflect on the score sheet, but he certainly has been incredibly productive in a pro league overseas, so he's got that in his bag as well. But I guess I'm curious in terms of what that realistic immediate projection is in terms of the fit and sort of what that's going to look like in San Jose right away from year one.
1: I think from a pure projection for next year standpoint, a pure readiness standpoint, he's the most NHL ready prospect in this class. Gavin is going to have more peaks and valleys to his rookie season in the NHL. I think Gavin will benefit from being insulated by Austin Matthews and potentially William Nylander or John Tavares. We'll see who they match him up with. There's a little bit less insulation if in the top six that you've just outlined, there's a little less insulation there in terms of entering into an organization that skews extremely young. But Stenberg is ready for that. And I think we saw it at Men's World. I mean, we saw it all year in the SHL. You sort of alluded to it. Historic SHL season, not just a very good SHL season, a season that put him in the conversation with names like Naslund, Forsberg, the Sedins, an all-time great SHL season, a significantly better season at Men's Worlds, at the World Juniors, and at the SHL level than Leo Carlson, who is an immediate impact guy in the league, right? So now, not saying Leo Carlson's a 6'3 center, it's a different player. But he's ready. He's up and under sticks. He's strong on pucks. There are elements to his game that are going to help him not have those peaks and valleys, not rely on the power play every game. We'll see who they pair him with. I think your point on pairs is a cogent one. Like they have to figure that out. Will Smith and Macklin Celebrini clearly have built-in chemistry. I would guess that that means that Michael Misa and Ivar Stenberg are an eventual pair together. I don't know whether that will happen immediately. Misa finished really strong last year. If Misa starts strong, I think you let your horses run and you let them figure it out. I wonder about where Tyler Toffoli and some of these other guys maybe fit in there, but I mean, imagining the power play of the future, like there's just so much for them to tinker and toy with now that gets you excited. And I think in terms of a realistic expectation, I don't think a 50-point season is out of the question. And that's kind of been the Calder barometer has kind of been 60 points to win it, 50 points to get onto the ballot. Like that's kind of been the new standard. Obviously you have the outlier seasons, you have Matt Barzal going for 70 points. But typically it's been kind of that 50 to 60 point range that gets guys into the mix. I would not be surprised if he gets into that range as an 18-year-old rookie in the league next year.
0: Well, I'm really excited to see how it plays out. And I will, as a parting shot on the Sharks, they also took a guy 201st overall who's 7'1" and that rocks. So a lot to love there. All right, I want to talk Sabres with you because I feel like the first real plot twist atop the draft board, right? We had McKenna 1, Stenberg 2, Malhotra 3. I don't think there were necessarily any surprises there. Was the Sabres going and taking Daxon Rudolph, particularly not necessarily a surprise in terms of his draft stock because everyone had him in the top 10. I think it was a wide array of opinions on how you kind of sort those guys. And depending on who you talk to, I think there was a compelling case for any of those four or five guys. Essentially, they sort of identified him and picked him, especially in light of how heavily rumored it was that, you know, once

0: they really kind of just took candy from a baby with the Blackhawks and got this pick from them in the Byram trade, how they were potentially exploring leveraging it to land an impact player, whether it was a Hellebuck or a Matthew Knies or any number of guys that you want to include there. They wind up making the pick, take Daxon Rudolph. How surprising did you kind of find that? Because I think some people were probably like, whoa, I didn't see that coming, especially with Chase Reed here. That would have been, especially, you know, with the mobility and the way the Sharks play in their top four, that would have made a lot of sense. But I do think like a 6'3" right shot defenseman with as interesting an offensive skill set as Rudolph showed last year, when you kind of think about it that way, it starts to make a lot more sense.
1: Yeah, it was mildly surprising. It wasn't stop me in my tracks shocking. It wasn't Ben Kindle a year ago, for example. Like, and frankly, that we didn't get that moment in this first round. I was a little surprised by where Jonas Lagerberg-Hohen went at the end of the first round after missing his draft year due to ACL reconstruction. But there were teams that had him there. There were teams that had Jackson Coover there. I heard Jackson Cover's name as a late first round guy dating back to the middle, sort of the midpoint of this season. Rudolph was the disruptor, though, in the true chalk top nine order that if you were to pull 10 NHL scouts, this is the likely order that they would have spit back at you. And in saying that, when I did my scout poll at The Athletic, I surveyed 13 scouts on the defenseman. And one of the questions I asked this year in my poll was, give me, of the group of five top defensemen, give me your one and give me your five. And I was interested to see what the results came back. And all five players were the five for somebody. So all five of the defensemen were the five for somebody. And only three were the one for somebody. Two of them were, as expected, Chase Reed had the most votes at 8 out of 13. Carson Carls had 4 out of 13. And then there was the lone vote at number one for Daxon Rudolph. And I think that was a signal. There was also a second scout who said that he had Daxon Rudolph very close to Chase Reed. And that was kind of the signal that this was possible for him. It didn't any longer feel possible for Keaton Verhoeve to be the first pick. It didn't feel like Albert Smits was going to be the first of those defensemen taken, but it felt like it was probably going to be Reed. And if it wasn't Reed, it was going to be Carls or Rudolph, because there was belief. I think his playoffs in Prince Albert really cemented him, not just firmly in that group, but at the front of that group for some people. He made a ton of plays this year. He was the MVP of that team in a way that the other great players in the CHL weren't this year. You look around the league, the Rucks got to play with Bryce Pickford, and you go down the list. That Prince Albert Raiders team was driven entirely by Daxon Rudolph. He was their leading scorer as a defenseman. He played 25, 30 minutes a night for them. And the way that people sort of felt about him as the fifth guy, and he was the player who also got the most fifth place votes. But the reason that people were maybe a little reluctant on him was that the feet are average. He's got a little bit of an awkward stance. His knees knock a little bit. And then he's not the hard. He doesn't have that hardness element that a Carson Carls or an Albert Smits have. And yet the offense, from an offensive standpoint, you can make a compelling case that he is the most likely guy to point, to run PP1 for an NHL team, to be that piece of the puzzle. Obviously, he's going to have to navigate, like Bowen Byram did, the fact that Rasmus Dahlin is there. But Rasmus Dahlin isn't going to be there forever. And I think he fits in really nicely. And I think it's, again, maybe a little surprise that he was the first of the five in the end to go. But it felt very fluid.
0: So I admittedly don't watch these guys nearly as much as you or, you know, Cam Robinson or Chris Peters do. I sort of swoop in after the Stanley Cup Finals done and absorb as much tape as I possibly can to prepare myself for it. I did get to see Daxon Rudolph live here in Langley at the Top Prospects game in February, and I was blown away watching just how Evan Bouchard coded he looked to me in terms of, like, I don't think he bent his knees a single time and was casually gliding around, and yet was involved in so many scoring chances. I think wound up scoring the overtime winner in that game. And you could see just the, you know, kind of the manipulation and sort of vision that he has that I think got people to fall in love with him. And clearly the Sabres as well. SportLogic had him first among all CHL defensemen in successful completions with passing to the slot. And I think a lot of those elements are going to be a very nice fit for the way the Sabres play. And you can kind of copy paste what we said about Ryan Lynn in terms of going to the University of Denver next year.

0: And I think
1: Yes.
0: benefiting from that as well. I do think, regardless of whether you think they should have taken another defenseman, from a game theory perspective, I appreciate what they did here in terms of viewing this pick that they got as kind of this luxury item that was gifted to them and using it as an opportunity to really take a home run cut at adding a genuine blue chipper into the organization that's going to come in and be a cheap contributor in a couple of years when some of their younger players are starting to get paid. And I much prefer that to sort of taking a, let's say, kind of safer route in terms of like taking a guy who maybe projects more safely, but doesn't have nearly the same upside. And I think Daxton Rudolph clearly has that upside for everything we just said about him.
1: I also do wonder a little bit about Radim Mertka now in everything that's happening there. Radim did not have a great post-draft season, obviously the ninth overall pick to them a year ago. There was talk of them in the lead up to this year's draft of them actually flipping number four again. Obviously, number four was involved in conversations about Connor Hellebuck. We don't know how far those actually progressed and whether the Sabres were ever actually sort of strongly considering what the Winnipeg Jets were looking for there. But I do wonder about Mertka now. Like I think if they want to leverage something to fill some of what's been lost in the immediate term by Alex Tuck's departure, by Bo Byram's departure, I think a player like Mertka might be one of those pieces. And they're going to count, and I think rightfully so. I think they're in the right headspace by expecting that Konstal Hellenius, Noah Ostlund, Zach Benson, the return of Jiří Kulik, like they're expecting some forward momentum, some positive development growth from those guys. And I think that's built into them, maybe insulating some of what they've lost. But it does feel like they still have, there's another domino to fall there, and they're not going to sit tight here, I don't think.
0: And then they kept that 20th overall pick as well, which I think people were a little bit surprised by, especially after they made the fourth overall pick, because I think people viewed that as an opportunity to maybe add another winger, but they took Ilya Morozov, and it struck me just what an absolute unit he is. And
1: Yes.
0: particularly at the age where he's turning 18 in August, he was one of the youngest NCAA players and played a big role on his team. You got any notes on him on the way out here?
1: Well, I know they told him another thing that I can kind of report post-draft here, but they told him at the combine that if he was there, they were taking him. He was truly their guy. That's not post-draft posturing about him being their guy. They had informed him that he was their guy. I think they felt with Hellenius and Ostlund and Benson and all of these guys in that sort of 5'11 range, I think they felt that they needed to prioritize size a little bit with that pick. It is a save, like it's a bunt. He's going to be a third line center in the league. That's the profile, two-way detail. He is a physical specimen. He's an excellent athlete, performed incredibly well at the combine. I didn't love where they got him, but there were other teams, and I sort of hinted at some of them in my mock draft, my final mock draft. There were teams in that sort of early 20s range immediately after the 20th overall pick there that were prepared to take Morozov. So it wasn't like they were on an island and thinking that there was real value, even if he is a third line center, that there was real value there. There were questions about the offense. I know teams challenged him on his offense at the combine and whether he was going to be able to produce in line with being a first round pick. But very, very smart player, was excellent in the first half of last season at Miami and then really hit a bit of a wall. He was their first line center early. He was their leading scorer early. I think at year's end, he finished seventh on the team in scoring. So there was like a 15 game stretch there where I think he had a couple of assists and just sort of plateaued a little bit. But a very, very likable player who on the whole had a very respectable freshman year, and full credit to Miami bringing him in early instead of allowing him to go back to play it in the W or in the USHL. I think that was the right path for him, and I think it helped his stock the way he looked in college.
0: All right, Scott, let's take a quick break here, and then when we come back, we'll jump right back into it and keep going through the rest of our takeaways from this year's NHL draft. 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
3: Another two-strike pitch from Trey Savage. He struck him out. Punches out Judge on a slider. Third time he K's Judge, and his eighth strikeout in six shutout innings.
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0: All right, we're back here on the Hockey PDOcast, joined by Jack Fraser. Jack, I want to talk Sabres a little bit. Obviously, they did a lot of their heavy lifting with the Byram trade earlier in the week, and we broke that down on the Patreon feed with Harmon Dial, so you could check out a longer conversation on that. But I do want to kind of just take stock of the totality of their work here, which I imagine you share the same feelings of being impressed with what they pulled off here, essentially sending out Byram, Greenway, Tux Wrights, and Anton Wahlberg, a prospect they took 39th overall a couple of years ago, into fourth overall, and they took Dax and Rudolph. We'll talk more about that on Sunday. Owen Zellweger, Louis Crevier, San Jose's third in 27, David Camp's rights, and then used the cap space they have to lock in Zach Benson at a great number for 7 years moving forward as well. I want to talk with Zellweger in particular because I'm a big fan of the player. I really like the bet, especially as a one-for-one kind of stylistic replacement for what they lost in the Byram trade and for a fraction of the price at that. And an interesting component of it to me is I imagine they'll probably go shorter term on him because he's an RFA looking for a new deal and bridge him, just considering the long-term investments they've already made at the position with how much they're paying their top three, but then also the draft capital they've spent on Mertka and now Rudolph most recently. But I love the idea of him signing a long-term deal that AFP Analytics hasn't projected for, which is like in the 6.25 to 6.5 range, because it would essentially just perfectly fit in as what they were paying Byram previously, but long-term, and provide them with a ton of cost certainty there with those stylistic similarities. I'm very curious to see what he looks like in Buffalo. I think there's a lot of very encouraging stuff that he showed in his limited time in Anaheim that's going to lend itself very well to this. And it could be an unbelievable fit where he realizes all that potential that had us so excited about him and just replicates at least some close approximation of what they got from Byram last season.
1: Yeah. Very clever series of moves, I think, just to paper over the gap that was left by Byram, where, you know, I think there was some valid disagreement of the extent to which, you know, Byram was a real driver for them, even considering, you know, the amount of minutes he was playing, his productiveness. You know, I think there was a good reason that they weren't necessarily ready to give him the contract and the role that he wanted. You know, with Zellweger, I think ultimately they will go the bridge just because, you know, with a young player like that, who's kind of only played, you know, a relatively small role, you do kind of want to see how he'll adapt to a new environment. But I, like you, was impressed by the steps that he took last year. I think he addressed a lot of the weaknesses that were kind of in his game to start. I still don't think that he's a great defensive player, and there's a good chance that he never will be. You know, he's a smaller player. He's always been relatively physically weak and has some issues with that. And, you know, like Byram, like Nemitz, like you know, a lot of these types of activating, jumping up in the play players, he does tend to find himself, you know, oftentimes in the wrong area code on these counterattacking chances. But the Buffalo Sabres, especially the way that they played last year under Lindy Ruff, just do such a good job of insulating the D and allowing them to make those activations without really paying the price for them. Like, the structure around them is so strong and the forwards come back so responsibly that I think he will get the opportunity to really kind of take off and see what he's capable of. And it could be an excellent fit. You know, this was a player who I think early on in the NHL had a bit of that kind of tunnel vision issue where he would just not pass the puck. Like, the puck would get to him in the defensive zone and he wouldn't really read the ice very well. He didn't see his options. He would just kind of carry it end to end and then run out of road, which is not a type of defenseman that, you know, I'm a particular fan of. And last year, I think he really improved at kind of taking his time with the puck, becoming more patient, processing things a lot faster, and, you know, becoming a much stronger breakout passer, using his teammates better in transition while not sacrificing his foot speed. I mean, you know, if you look at the NHL Edge data in terms of how quick he was playing and how fast he was skating down the ice, there really was nobody who was playing at the pace that he was last year. You know, in some metrics and in others, he was rivaling guys like Schaefer and Makar. So we know the foot speed is not an issue here, and I think the Sabres will give him a ton of runway to really see what he's capable of with the puck. And it really wouldn't surprise me if he ends up being a Byron quality player for them in the next couple of years. And the price tag was a lot cheaper and allowed them to collect a fourth overall pick in the process without

0: giving up a lot of draft capital to the Ducks, who it really seemed like we're just never going to find a way to make him work given the players that they already had on the left side in their system.
1: Well, you can find this on your website, hockeystats.com, but you've charted it very nicely for everyone to see. To that point about the skating, 20 plus mile per hour bursts last year on a permanent basis amongst all defenders. Number one, Schaefer. Number two, Zellweger. Number three, Sanderson. And number four, Makar. And his numbers last year, I know he was essentially being used as a third pair guy, but look even better if you strip out the 115 or so minutes he played with Drew Helison, who has become a punching bag for us here on the PDO cast and bumps up to like a 53% expected goal share in all his minutes away from him. And to your point, this sort of team building style that the Sabres have adopted where they just let their defensemen run free and kind of create the offensive environment. And then their forwards really complemented nicely with doing the dirty work and extending possession and covering for them defensively is going to lend itself nicely to getting the most out of Zellweger. I want to talk about the fallout a little bit for the Sabres here from all this maneuvering they did. The long-term incentive is very clear. They get younger, they get cheaper, they get more malleable. They kind of double down on an existing strength. They avoid some landmines and they accrue those additional assets. In the process, I do think people are going to say, you know, at least on paper, losing Tuck and Byram, while they would have been bad bets long-term, especially at the prices they're going to command, and Tuck already did, they were clearly valuable contributors of the way they played and the success they had last year. And so losing them as you're entering this competitive window and replacing it with either unknowns or, you know, players who are less proven is concerning. I think my pushback to that would be one potential way to compensate for it is just continued internal improvement from young players getting better, particularly guys like Benson, Doan, and Power. And then the other, having Östlund and Kulik, who they really didn't have either of in that playoff run, available and healthy, is going to go a long way and just kind of create more opportunities for them to blossom. I do think that with some of these assets and the cap space they have now, they still need to figure out Zellweger and Krebs's next deals, but they're going to have room to add another forward most likely, and I'm curious to see what they do with that. I might be inclined to say that I'm less concerned about replacing Tuck's role on the wing because I think they have guys who could fill that for cheaper, and more about what the plan is long-term down the middle. One option is just Konstantelos being as awesome as he looked in a small sample, but I do think I at this point prefer Tage Thompson on the wing, and I don't really trust Josh Norris to play 20 plus playoff games for you at a top six level if you're trying to win a cup. And so I think it remains to be seen what they do there, but at least now I think they much more cleanly have the means to kind of address that and do so in a really important way.
0: Yeah, I mean, remember too that last offseason that a lot of people were also looking at the Buffalo Sabres and saying, well, like, they just got worse. You know, why do these models have them making the playoffs? Why would anybody think this team's making the playoffs? They're going to get 82 points. They lost Paterka. They, you know, all this stuff. And then because of those internal improvements, as well as, you know, the really essential work they did last year and essentially kind of trimming the fat from the roster and improving pretty much from the bottom up and getting rid of the kind of weak links that were holding them back. You know, I'm not implying for a second that Tuck and Byram were weak links or anything, but I think that there is kind of smaller work that this team can do to, you know, get themselves at least level to where they were last season without necessarily having to make massive blockbuster moves. Now, obviously, they have been involved in rumors on guys like Connor Hellebuyck and Vincent Trocheck, and it does increasingly look like because of the success they had last season, Buffalo might actually not be on as many no trade lists as they used to be, which would obviously dramatically improve the flexibility. But I mean, like you mentioned, it really seems like kind of the big hole in this roster right now, at least until, you know, Helenius has proved that he can be a number one center, which, you know, it would be nice, but may never be the case. You know, that's obviously the most difficult thing to add, and it may not necessarily be something, especially if a guy like Dylan Larkin isn't, you know, in their possibilities to add. I think that this team, because of just how deep they are in terms of up and coming players, and they, you know, they already have a very robust forward group, they might be well served to just kind of

0: this one out, you know, see how Zellweger works, see how, you know, all these younger players fit in, and then maybe be able to make a decision further down the line rather than maybe rushing into something that they might regret. You know, for example, you know, I know that there were rumors going around that, you know, maybe one of those first round picks yesterday might have been on the board to make a move for Trocheck, for example. Mm. You know, Trocheck, I think, would probably look a little better on this Buffalo team than he did, you know, the past couple of years in New York. But I think it might make more sense for them, considering the asset base that they have, to hold tight until kind of the perfect move comes out. And, you know, I still think that this team looks like a pretty comfortable playoff team just looking at the roster right now, based on the moves that they've made, even considering the fact that they have shed Tuck and Byron.
1: Oh, undoubtedly. And yeah, I like the ability they have to consolidate some of these assets and really swing big when the opportunity presents itself. And I think timing that out and identifying the right player is going to be huge for them moving forward. I guess the last like actual trade that we saw, it didn't necessarily come on Friday or during draft weekend, but I haven't had a chance to discuss it much here on the show, was the Capitals going out and acquiring Jordan Kyrie earlier in the week, and then sign and trade acquiring Alex Tuck and signing him. I don't think we need to spend a lot of time relitigating the concerns about Tuck and the red flags and whether that was a advisable investment to make in him. I do think what's interesting about the Caps, though, beyond the fact that they all of a sudden, I think, have a very interesting forward group that just loaded with size, speed, and skill, is they very clearly identified one of their weaknesses last year beyond a miserable power play was the team speed element and how unthreatening they were on the rush, off the rush for the most part. I think they were a bottom 10 lead team in terms of rush chances generated, and they had two guys in Kyrou and Tuck, and even if Tuck's ability there has been diminishing, still going to clearly improve that is interesting. And I'm curious for your take on kind of the direction they chose to go here and how they use this abundance of cap space they have. And they still have a bunch of room to work with while we're waiting on clarity on whether Ovechkin's going to be back and whether that's going to take up a chunk of it.
0: Yeah, I mean, they 100% improved, and they improved in an area that they really needed to. I'm a huge fan of, I mean, I was going to be a pretty big fan of any team acquiring Kyrou. I've always been very high on that player, and he's coming off a down year, obviously, but you know, previously, like, his record was just so good in terms of just that quick strike offensive ability, you know, kind of a leveled up version of Paterka, I guess. You know, with Tuck, I think that does introduce some more complex questions about what this team's plan in terms of contention is really going to look like, just because I think most of us acknowledge the Tuck contract is probably going to be okay in the early years, but there's kind of concerning signs for the downturn. Now, obviously, a good amount of that is going to be absorbed by the rising cap, but I would imagine that the true contenders are going to be capped out in a couple of years, and so it's not as easy as just brushing away the idea of overpayments and dead cap space. I think, honestly, like, they're basically setting the table as well as you could really hope for, in the hopes that these guys that they've drafted, you know, who have been undervalued, like Rodash, like Hudson, like Ryan Leonard, you know, if those are star caliber players, then this team is really set up around them with this kind of two-tiered core, where kind of as they come up and reach their prime, you know, you still have these players like Kyrou and Wilson and Dubois and Strome and, you know, Matt Roy, Jacob Chychrun, who are going to be, you know, still relatively in their primes. But if, you know, that core of young players doesn't quite reach the level that they need them to of being real standout star level players, then, you know, I think you're going to start looking at this older core of players who are somewhat expensive, who are starting to enter their 30s. You know, that might pose some problems in terms of what ceiling this team can reach. So I think if you're operating under the premise that Hudson and, you know, the younger Protas and Leonard are going to be star players, then I think that this team will be very well set up to contend for the next couple of years. If they don't reach that, then I think that it arises some problems, but they were going to be in trouble anyway. So, you know, you might as well put yourself in as good a position as possible and maximize those years.
1: Yeah, I think they'll be fun to watch. I think adding players, especially with these skill sets and now all the optionality they have, given that to Spencer Carberry, who I think very highly of as a coach, is going to be interesting. And then I'm curious.

0: to see if they're able to sort of merge these two timelines of some of those ascending players that are still cheap that you mentioned to go along with some of these guys they've invested in who are still playing at least somewhat close to their max capacity and trying to kind of fit that timeline in nicely. Let's close out today's show by talking about some of the things we're looking ahead to and some of the big name players who at least haven't moved, at least at the time of this recording. And it's always kind of precarious talking about this stuff because anything could happen at any minute. Although I imagine at this point, especially with the allure of top picks in 26 removed off the board, we might be moving closer to waiting till post July 1 when some signing bonuses are paid and there's more flexibility for teams to facilitate deals. But I do want to talk about the Blue Jackets, Jason Robertson, Connor Hellebuck, a couple of the other names that have been in the rumor mill but haven't been moved yet. And I'll give you your pick of where you want to start out of that list.
1: Well, the Jason Robertson one is interesting just because it really seems like he's picking his destination even more specifically than we might have thought. I mean, people have been coming up with trades to send Jason Robertson to basically every single team in the NHL. And it seems like the idea that, as long as the team is willing to pay him $15 million, he'll go there. I think that's been suddenly very deflated. It seems pretty clear that he wants to be in Dallas and that it's going to take a really good situation to get him outside of there. You know, I've been, theorizing for like a month about the idea of a Jason Robertson, Dylan Larkin swap, which may happen in the form of futures or something like that in a three-way trade. But I mean, I still think really highly of the player and the idea of adding him to a team, I know, like we talked about Utah earlier on, the idea of kind of adding him to a team that could use that scoring punch and has the cap flexibility that Dallas doesn't is really enticing. And I mean, just given how drawn out this process has been and how reluctant Dallas seems to be to really invest in him as, their franchise player, which I think he pretty clearly is at the forward position. I really at this point wouldn't so much mind seeing him go somewhere else, especially if it's a already contending team that can slot him in really nicely and put the pieces around him that you really need to maximize Jason Robertson.
0: I have to admit, I don't understand the skepticism on their part. And, he's certainly leveled up in the meantime, but you could trace this all the way back to going the four-year bridge route in 2022, I believe. And that's why this has become an issue now. And, they're certainly up against the cap wise, at least for this one season. I think there's ways around it or ways to make it work in terms of subtracting guys off the margins who aren't essential and would probably hurt their depth and ability to maybe win a cup or at least compete for one in the Central for one season, but would still benefit them in the long run because they'd retain Robertson, a player who's in his prime. He's going to be 27. He's been a top 10 producer for the past however many years. And honestly, the skill set, in my opinion, is pretty unimpeachable. I think partly why we've been kind of fantasy booking him for all these different spots is because he'd be a fit pretty much anywhere, right? There's certainly drawbacks with the skating speed, but it just has been a non-issue in his NHL career and his ways to craftily work around it and still connect plays. And he's so good in so many different ways that it's really tough to envision a scenario where even if they replace it with a Larkin or, how previously rumored if they'd made that Kraken trade, pivoting and bringing in a Matthew Knies and just having more guys available at their disposal in a relatively thin forward group, it's still tough to foresee how they're going to come out ahead here and, extend this cup contention window while all these players are in their prime that they have atop the lineup. And so I find it kind of confounding, I guess, and maybe it's as simple as they've pick their stance and the relationship has deteriorated, yet it still seems like Robertson ultimately wants to stay in Dallas. He just wants to be paid at 14 plus million or whatever and be their highest paid player during this spot where he can cash in and go 8 years with them. So I'm not sure, honestly, why this is still an issue, but it is, and I'm very curious to see how it plays out. All right, buddy. Thank you for indulging me on this very long extended conversation at the end of draft weekend. This was a lot of fun. Give us a 5-star review wherever you listen. Subscribe to the PDOcast Patreon as well. Have had a bunch of shows the past 2 weeks doing offseason blueprints for various teams. We're going to keep that going and then various trade breakdowns as well. So join us there if you want more content. We'll be back on Sunday, as I said, to talk more about the draft and get into the details.

0: of what went down on Friday and Saturday. That is all from us for today. 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
21: The Canadian men are through to the round of 16 as they beat South Africa on Sunday. It was the biggest win in Canadian men's soccer history. They walk away with a 1-0 victory in the round of 32 match. It was Stephen Estacchio scoring the low marker in injury time. And also of note, Alphonso Davies got his first game time of this big soccer tournament, entering in the 75th minute. Canada will now travel to Houston for their round of 16 match. That'll go on Saturday at 10 a.m. And they will be playing the winner of today's match between Netherlands and Morocco. That one at 6 p.m. our time. Another knockout stage game to keep an eye on today. Germany and Paraguay, they play at 1:30. I've been Josh Elliott Wolf, and this has been your daily soccer rundown, brought to you by Neighbors Restaurant.
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0: step trade.
1: Yeah.
0: The draft obviously occurred. We were on the air for a lot of it, though.
1: Yes.
0: But yeah, I mean, two trades. So the first player personnel trades of the Ryan Johnson era. And really, it's you sort of shed the Hoglander deal and then get a free Brendan Gallagher into the space, both roster space and I guess budgetary space created by that deal. Ultimately, it's one of those two where, like, you get paid modestly, right? A third round pick in 2029. And you also save like a little bit of money.
1: Very little.
0: And you gain a little bit of cap hit. So it's like, just at the margins, this all sort of makes sense. And we'll get into analyzing the trade. But more than anything, you're just getting a guy local, wanted desperately to be here.
1: Yes.
0: Brings a ton of credibility to this organization, brings a ton of weight. He just spoke on Zoom for 25 minutes. Could not have been more compelling to listen to, more thoughtful. Our listeners are about to get a sense of that whenever he gets off the phone with Jeff Molson, who called him mid-interview and joins our program.
1: Shockingly, he's probably prioritizing returning Jeff Molson's call rather than calling it us.
0: Super reasonable.
1: But Brendan Gallagher will join our show, hopefully in the next few minutes here in the first segment. Again, the newest member of the Vancouver Canucks, local product, former Vancouver Giant, Brendan Gallagher. We talked about it for quite a few weeks at this point since Montreal was eliminated from the Stanley Cup playoffs, and we heard his interview where he said that it basically that was the end of his time in Montreal. We'd heard the connections, and now it is official. And it was ultimately Brendan Gallagher, 50% retained by Montreal for future consideration.
0: So as you said,
1: basically a free look for the Vancouver Canucks.
0: And I expected the club to have to part ways with an asset. Does seem like, though, this wasn't an open auction. This was a team doing right by a long-tenured good citizen.
1: And now joining us on the Able Auctions Hotline, as mentioned, he is the newest member of the Vancouver Canucks. He is Brendan Gallagher. Brendan, thanks very much for doing this. I know it's a busy day, I'm sure lots of people to talk to, but we really appreciate you taking the time. How are you?
2: I'm doing great. It's been a day that's kind of been coming for a while, yep. And now that it's finally here, I think our family's pretty excited here.
0: Brendan, you've already handled questions for about half an hour, but I'm curious how you were talking about being on the ice with some of your Habs teammates when the day began. So you get your workout in. Can you walk us through what the last 3-4 hours have been like for you?
2: Well, it's actually pretty ironic. I think every year I've played in Montreal, pretty much as soon as the season ended, I've been back in Vancouver and started training. Now this summer, this is the one summer my wife is she's given birth here really any day now. So we've been sticking around here. So I've actually been training and skating at the rink there for a while, knowing this was coming. So it's been a little strange. Have some fun with the guys. And obviously, I've been around them long enough. It's, they're letting me hang around there, but it's a little unique for sure.
1: You talked about when you were speaking to the media on Zoom, this was kind of the worst kept secret that you wanted to be here. And obviously we know about your ties and you're from here. You played for the Vancouver Giants. What does it mean now that it's official that you will get the chance to play? What does it mean to you to get the chance to play for the Vancouver Canucks?
2: No, I think I'm very excited. I think, grew up in that city. I know what Canucks fans, I know how passionate they are. I know how excited they are about their team. And, I've seen some of their best years. I was growing up in Vancouver and getting the chance to watch them really excite the city. So I'm really excited for it. It's a unique opportunity. It's a new opportunity for me as a player. And I'm just looking forward to getting a chance to meet some of the guys there and, see what our challenge is going forward. And it should be a lot of fun.
0: On the subject of your familiarity with the franchise, you were asked about wearing the number 11, which you've worn throughout your career. And you mentioned that you're thinking through some options. You didn't want to disclose them, and we want to respect that. But what really struck me, Brendan, about that answer was that you seemed aware immediately that the number 11, is sort of informally retired by the franchise in honor of Wayne Mackey. Like, that was just immediate recall. Had you already talked to the equipment guys? Is that just something you're aware of by osmosis growing up in the city?
2: Well, I would love to take credit for it, but Max Stewart, who's the he was with the Giants. We were actually water boys together with the Vancouver Giants way back when, and I ended up playing with him. But he let me know pretty quick that I wouldn't be able to wear that. So, yeah, I've got a couple numbers in mind. I don't know. I don't

0: want, I'd hate to say something and have someone, you know, spend some money on it. Yeah. So I think I'm going to take a couple days here to think about it. And then from there, I'll make my decision.
1: You mentioned that you've often come home, in fact, always come home back to Vancouver for skates. Now, are those out in Richmond or Delta, Brendan?
0: We're out in Delta.
1: Right, out in Delta. And do I have this right? I may have this wrong, so please excuse me. But does your dad help sort of run those sessions?
0: Yeah, well, my dad, he runs the Delta Academy out there. And we've been out there. They got a great setup. The gym's awesome. You know, multiple sheets of ice, and he's not on the ice, but he runs our training sessions. And then we have some more qualified coaches come on the ice and get through that stuff. But when my dad's out there, it's not really good news. It's conditioning skates, so we try to keep him off.
2: So, Brendan, you're making the move from a team that obviously just went to the Eastern Conference Finals, and here in Vancouver, of course, the rebuild is underway after a tough season for the team this past year. And we know, you know, Ryan Johnson announcing the trade cites the character that you're going to bring and the leadership. How excited are you to embrace that role as being a veteran leader on a team of a lot of young players that's just entering a rebuild?
0: Yeah, of course. I think everyone's always excited to have purpose. And, you know, I think that'll be part of what my job here is with this group. I know that just looking at the roster, you know, there's a lot of youth, and when I was a young player, I was so thankful for the veterans that we had on the team. You know, the guys that could show you the right way to do things, and the guys could teach you how to be a pro and what a daily routine is like. And those are the things that have really helped me continue to play for as long as I have. And I look forward to passing it on and, you know, to put, if I leave the team and they're in a better spot than when I arrived, I'll be proud of that. And I think that's something that I'm looking forward to doing, coming in and contributing. And I think I got a lot to give on the ice as well that I think, you know, I'm looking forward to showing as well. It's just been a situation where I've kind of been struggling to find some opportunity. And I think, you know, being in Vancouver, I'm looking forward to earning that opportunity.
2: It's interesting, too, because, of course, Montreal really just kind of did a successful rebuild, bringing in a whole host of young players. And then we've seen, you know, the talent that team has and on the upswing this year in the playoffs. What do you think you learned from being a part of that and seeing it unfold about, you know, it's one thing that the Canucks have been pretty open. There's probably going to be some losing seasons ahead. How do you make sure they're positive and that the young players and the team are still developing through them?
0: Yeah, I think you just need people that are good people and want to be around and are willing to go through tough battles together. And that's just a situation where, you know, you got to build that culture from day one, and that starts early on. You have to have the right people around. You have to be willing to, you know, to really struggle and embrace the struggle. And then when you come through it on the other side, you're so much stronger for it. And obviously we went through that here in Montreal. It didn't take as long as people thought because I thought we, you know, guys bought in. Guys all bought into what the message was going to be, and we were able to expedite it a little bit. And, you know, it helps when you have a lot of talent, but I think the work ethic and the buy-in was from day one was the most important thing.
1: Brendan, did you learn anything about how to approach those seasons, even preparing for them in August or at training camp, where you know, I'm sure you don't go into them thinking like, well, this is going to be a losing season, but on some level, you know, you're a smart hockey guy, you kind of know. What did you learn about sort of how to approach them, you know, even in the off season and from the outset and when things get tough in mid-February or what have you?
0: Yeah, I think you know, we're all competitive guys.
1: Mm-hmm.
0: You're not so much looking at winning now 84 games in one night. You're looking at competing that night, giving yourself the best chance to win. And now, here in Montreal, 2 years ago, no one had us making the playoffs. We really didn't care what people said. You know, at some point, you get sick and tired of losing, and it's enough, and you do what it takes to win. And you need to have competitive guys. You need to surround yourself with guys that want to win every night, and that is important, but there's a process that goes into it, and you have to understand what that is, too. And, you know, all that is just part of maturity and understanding. You know, it does take time, but there's a solution and an answer to every problem.
2: One of the things that the Vancouver Canucks and the Montreal Canadiens share, Brendan, is very, very passionate fan bases and, of course, a lot of media attention as well. What did you
1: only learn? One language, though.
2: Yes, only one language here. That's true. What did you learn over your lengthy tenure in Montreal about dealing with and maybe even embracing everything that comes along with playing in a city and a market that gets as much attention as these two do?
0: Yeah, I mean, with Montreal, and I'm sure it'll be the same in Vancouver. You know, when they'll celebrate you, they'll love you, but they, you know, when you're not doing well, they care, and that's fine. You know, when you're speaking to the media, it's just a chance to portray your message and let people know that there's a process that's going into finding those results. And you know, when you're doing well, you just embrace it, embrace everything that comes with it, because there'll be a day when it's not there. And, that day's not as fun. So you have to have fun with it. You have to enjoy the excitement and the passion that comes with it, because there's not many cities in the league that have it.
1: Brendan, hockey players, you know, you're trailing 4-0. You think you can come back, right? You have to believe that you can overcome the odds and probability to even make it to the point that you've made it to, right? It's sort of ingrained in how professional hockey players think. For fans who, you know, are going to look at this trade and just see your age, right? What do you feel like you have left in the tank here?
0: Yeah, I mean, that's, you know, I'm very confident that I got much more in the tank than, and I'm going to be given a good opportunity here to show it. And, you know, the rest, I'll just let me play and do the talking. You know, I'm going to show up every day and compete. I'm going to do what I've always done. You know, try to drag some guys into the fight. And that's just who I am as a player. But on top of that, I'm just going to come into a group and not try to be anything that I'm not. You know, I'm going to try to fit in and, you know, figure out a way that we can all progress moving forward. You know, I'm really looking forward to getting to meet the guys here and get to work.
2: Brendan, Landon Ferraro joins us every week here on the program. I was just talking to him in the studio before we got started. He asked me to pass along a message to you. And what he said to me was that he was really surprised this trade happened because the Canucks had placed such an emphasis on size at the draft, and he was really surprised that they did that and then went out and acquired you. Do you have a response that I can pass along to Landon?
0: Well, I've known Landon for a long time. You know, we've played against each other for a while in the Western League, and then you know, I'm not entirely surprised to hear he's doing so well in the media. He's almost a clone of his dad. But if it's possible, he might even be a little bit more witty. So I'm not surprised that he had something to say. The Ferraros usually do.
1: And Brendan, the fact of, you know, a high profile former Vancouver Giant, a guy who spends his off seasons here coming back to Vancouver, I just got to sort of ask what your view is of sort of where hockey's come in this market in particular, right? Where, you know, growing up and growing up, there was sort of Joe Sakic, there was Paul Kariya, but Vancouver wasn't really a conveyor belt of like the top skilled guys in the league the way that it seemed to become across the last 5-6 years, obviously with top draft picks and Macklin Celebrini and Connor Bedard and on and on. What's your view been, sort of being up close to it, both through your dad and as a professional yourself, of sort of the state of hockey and the emergence of sort of Vancouver as this developmental hotbed?
0: Yeah, I mean, there's an incredible amount of talent. And I feel like what the city's done really well is it's kind of got organized. You know, you can kind of see there's multiple avenues for players to make teams and to play and to get their reps in and to play against competitive players. And, you know, it grooms, you know, better minor hockey league players. And that's important. You want to see the city play well. You know, everything that they're doing right now, I think is obviously working and moving in the right direction. And, you know, you see all these high end players year after year coming out of the city of Vancouver, which is exciting. And, you know, I think obviously good for everyone involved.
2: Brendan, thank you so much for taking some time. I know it's a busy day for you, busy time for your family, and all the best for the rest of the summer. Enjoy it, and we'll see you here at training camp.
0: Appreciate it. Look forward to it, guys.
2: Thank you. That is Brendan Gallagher, newest member of the Vancouver Canucks, officially acquired by the team for future considerations from the Montreal Canadiens earlier today. And a pleasure to chat with, as we expected.
1: A capital B beauty, right?
2: Yes, absolutely.
1: I mean, guy has made a career out of going to the net harder than anybody else with absolutely zero regard for his physical safety or well-being. And there was a stretch there where if you looked at it based off of

0: you know, hits, goals, shot rate, and then shot distance,
1: mm-hmm.
0: right? The profile of the elite power forwards in the NHL, it was like Lucic, Gallagher, and Alex Ovechkin were kind of off on this statistical island, and no one else was there. Well, Brendan Gallagher...
1: Slightly different physique.
0: Brendan Gallagher
1: slightly
0: does not
1: different than those two guys.
0: Exactly share the common trait of being a gigantic human being with those fellows, right? But that speaks to who this guy is. I think you can tell the regard in the league for Gallagher in the shape of this trade.
1: Right.
0: Right? The fact that Montreal was willing to retain and get nothing, right? That to me is... Well, we could buy him out, but that's not perfect. We could bury him, but that's really awkward.
1: Yeah.
0: Right? Or let's just do right by a guy. And by the way, there's probably a premium importance on doing exactly that in a world where players are driving so many transactional outcomes, right? Like we can't be seen to play hardball with a guy who's given us as much as Brendan Gallagher has given us. That's probably a wise decision for teams to start making now. So... A pretty fascinating series of deals all told. Should we get into, I mean, we'll do the whiteboard after Landon, right?
1: We'll do the whiteboard in the final segment. We can talk about, we should talk about the two trades, right?
0: Yeah.
1: The shape of the deal and the sequence. So first today, it was the
0: Hopefully,
1: Canucks.
0: By the way, it works out better than the last two-step.
1: What was the last one?
0: Miller, Pettersson.
1: Oh, man.
0: Yeah.
1: Because that was the theme of Jim Rutherford and Patrick
0: Totally.
1: Austin, was the two-step deal.
0: Yeah.
1: Sometimes it worked out. This case, not so much. And now I'm trying to think of like, did it ever work out? Oh, sorry, that case, yes. This case, maybe.
0: I would say Beauvillier-Zadorov worked out.
1: Yes.
0: That's a good one.
1: That's a very good one. All right, so first the Canucks sent Nils Höglander to Nashville. No retention. He's making $3 million for this upcoming season and the following season. They get a 2029 third-round pick back.
0: Making slightly less. It's a front-loaded deal.
1: Okay, sorry, but it's $3 million against the cap.
0: Yeah.
1: All right. Anyways, $3 million against the cap on the AAV for this season.
0: Given that budgetary concerns are a big thing for the Canucks, mm-hmm. that he makes is going to, you're going to have to be careful on
1: and
0: it.
1: And it is interesting because sometimes over the course of the years we've been doing this show, right, a move will happen and it's immediately in the inbox or on Twitter. It's, is this setting up another move? And it's almost never the case. Even with those two-step trades, it's almost never the case. But in this situation, it's like, well, they shed $3 million and a winger. Are they clearing the decks for Brendan Gallagher? And it's like, yes, actually, it turns out they were. Turns out that's exactly what they were doing here.
0: Why? Because I wrote up the trade, and my last line was basically like, is this, you know, clearing the decks for a free agent signing or maybe a veteran acquisition like a Brendan Gallagher? And I filed it to my editor, and my editor immediately responded with, oh, they also just traded for Gallagher.
1: Yes.
0: I was like, oh, God.
1: So it was. So the answer is yes.
0: I was like, well, too bad decks. This has to go. This I'd anticipated at least. Anyway, it's not like fans were clamoring for Nils Höglander to be traded before the deal.
1: No.
0: But then the moment he is traded, I feel like the conversation becomes like, well, he's nothing. He sucks.
1: Yeah, I think people are just so relieved to start the process of turning over the
0: For
1: roster.
0: Sure. For
1: that,
0: sure.
1: That, like, fundamentally,
0: Absolutely.
1: That's what it's about.
0: And well, especially to turn over the roster and get someone as engaging and with as much weight as Brendan Gallagher has. I get that. I do think there's opportunity cost in selling off a player like Höglander. and maybe more than people realize. I know he hasn't been super productive across the last season and a half, but he only played 38 games last year. He never really looked like he got up to full speed until the last, I'd say, like month of the season. He dealt with some groin injuries. He had surgery in September, kept him out for much of the year. It was one of those like classic trying to jump on a moving train type seasons for Höglander, who's only 25. I look at Höglander and see the floor of an energy line, like contemporary fourth liner, right? He's going to throw some hits. He can forecheck. He's not someone you're going to trust against top competition, but he can provide some offense down lineup. And I think that's real. As much as the 24 goal season was a shooting percentage driven outlier, now, I'm not saying he's going to be a consistent 20-goal guy. I see a lot of that sort of like what Max Domi had been after he was, like, traded for nothing to teams like the Stars and the Hurricanes at the deadline. And then fourth line, energy, provide some offense in a playoff series type player. I really like this bet for Nashville at the price they paid because I think there's a real chance when you look at the sort of trajectory of Höglander's career. So some of the struggle.

0: goals too. Some of his inability to level up off puck and in terms of his hockey IQ. I think this is a very straightforward bounce back bet for the Nashville Predators at a reasonable price. So I do think the opportunity cost, like if the Canucks had done a DeBrusk or a Pettersson deal and then brought in Gallagher into that created cap space and roster room, I think this would be an unqualified, like, oh yeah, absolutely. That's exactly what they needed to do. That's exactly what you want to see. I think doing it with Hoglander at least ups the opportunity cost. It makes it so that the upside case in the swap is probably a net loss for Vancouver and actually requires that 2029 third round pick to make it level. That said, I actually like the Gallagher bounce back bet. I know people, like, I don't see him as just a, like, character representation of what we want to be about type bet. Like, I don't think this guy is done by any means. There's a lot of data that I like to look at when I'm trying to assess, you know, the old, is this older player losing their fastball? His speed is not down on NHL Edge. Like, there's no evidence that his speed is diminished. In fact, he was at a higher percentile of the last two seasons than he was the previous seasons before that. I'd also add, he's been pretty steady drawing penalties. His ability to get inside, draw penalties, get calls, prorated based off the ice time that he's getting 5-on-5, not diminished. Lastly, most of the guys he played with fared better with him than without him over the course of the past year. You know, Deneau and Anderson and some of their young guys, too. I think he's still a driver offensively. Now, that said, there was evidence that Evander Kane was, too, for a month and a half of the year or 2 months of the year, and then that quickly changed.
1: But you're dealing with very different character profiles.
0: No question.
1: Like, extreme opposite character profiles.
0: It goes without saying.
1: Yeah.
0: In any event, when it comes to Gallagher, what I do think you can see is some deterioration in his defensive impact.
1: Okay.
0: And so that might mean that Gallagher, a guy who was, you know, regularly like a defensively reliable, always played the right way, top of the lineup guy, may need to play a little bit further down lineup. But I think this guy still has game. Like, from the context of, can he rebuild his value and be a flip at the deadline of the sort that outweighs the opportunity cost incurred, especially once you factor in the risk that Hoglander just doesn't bounce back.
1: Yep.
0: I think that's a relatively, like, I like this sequence of bets, but I don't think you need to pretend that Hoglander's like some absolute lost cause with no path to being useful, because that's just not the case.
1: The thing for me on Hoglander is, so he's played six seasons. Two of them were very successful. His first one, and then the 23-24 with the shooting percentage spike. And I think after every other season, his value has been low. Maybe not quite as low as this, but low, right?
0: Yes.
1: And so you kind of look at it, it's been like spike, low. And I just don't know at this time, at his age, like, unless he has another shooting percentage binge, how high is the ceiling even in a bounce back year for his value? Well, that's my question.
0: So the thing is, though, is because he plays hard, and because there's some physical and even some pest value in his game, and because his deal is only 2 years left and at $3 million, his path to having value is very straightforward.
1: But you're probably talking like a second round pick at the absolute ceiling.
0: I don't know that that's
1: unless
0: true.
1: Unless you're getting the shooting percentage spike, the random shooting percentage spike.
0: Or unless the market continues to evolve toward valuing current NHL players because the cap's going up and there's no free agents available.
1: Yeah.
0: I don't think you should cap what he might be worth because, you know, say he has, you know, is pacing to have a 35-point season and is playing really well for Nashville, and they're considering doing a retained salary transaction for a team that could use him. I mean, I don't know. I don't know that he's young enough with enough skill and with enough grit in his game, enough of a work rate that, you know, if last season was mostly injury related and he looks pretty good in the first 6-7 months of the year, I don't think you should cap what he could return in a trade.
1: Yeah.
0: You're probably right.
1: Yeah. It's just, it's the distribution of possibilities.
0: Look at the market right now. Like, what's a late first going to be in 6 months?
1: I would be, look,

0: Maybe it happens.
1: We might be going toward like an NBA. This was a Sapster take to me on Twitter that like, what if the trade market takes on so much primacy that we get into an NBA like territory where it's like 3 first-round picks, right. 4 first-round picks in a trade.
0: Yeah.
1: And you know, you think about like the Werenski dynamics or look at the Quinn Hughes trade. It's like, yeah, he probably would have been worth what the Minnesota Wild paid for him plus an additional first.
0: Absolutely.
1: And without question.
0: Yeah.
1: So why wouldn't the trade market go there if there's no other ways to improve your team?
0: Yeah, I'm skeptical. And I think it's enough of a like narrow possibility that I don't have a problem clearing the decks. And because the problem
1: well, you
0: is,
1: had to clear the decks.
0: The problem is there's a lot of different players that we got to take a break here in a second, but yeah. There's a lot of different players that the Canucks either have or could acquire that you can make a case of build this opportunity for them, build this role, and you might be able to eke out more value. But there's only so many guys you can do that with.
1: Right.
0: That's the thing.
1: But wouldn't we be looking at Hoglander as like
0: a prime opportunity?
1: Very good, I think so. Coming off surgery, has produced in the past, reasonably good deal. Like, if he was available from another team and the Canucks had acquired him for a third, I'd be like, I love that bet.
0: I wouldn't want them to pay a third for Nils Höglander.
1: Not right now. In their circumstances.
0: Yeah, yeah, sure.
1: But I'm saying, like, 2 years ago, we would have been like, oh, yeah, that's really interesting. This guy's, you know, he's got the guy I've heard of factor. And, and you know, there's reasons to believe in the bounce back. That's my point, is, like, the opportunity cost you're paying up here is if you're the team that can offer a ton of opportunity to guys, you know, this is an opportunity to rebuild value that you've passed on that's as straightforward as it gets, as opposed to getting off of one of those deals that carry more risk and more long-term commitment and have assets that are, you know, less likely to point mm-hmm. upward going forward, right? And so that's sort of where I think there is opportunity cost here that we at least have to price in, which is not to say that I don't like this sequence, especially because I'm high on the Gallagher potential that he still has game. I buy fully that he does. So I think this was still a sensible sequence for the Canucks, but I don't think we should ignore, you know, that Hoglander's got some of that Pod Colson bounce back elsewhere potential.
0: Especially if he gets to play with Leon Draisaitl. I would love that for Nils Höglander. I think he'd do really well there. That'd be awesome.
1: I'm telling you right now, Pod Colson would still be useful away from
0: Leon Draisaitl. No, Pod Colson's a good player.
1: Yeah.
0: But it's just, it would look a lot different if he's not playing with Leon Draisaitl. Of course it would.
1: Well,
0: as
1: for
0: it
1: sure.
0: would with every player.
1: Yeah.
0: All right. We got to take a break. Landon Ferraro joins us next here on Canucks Talk, Sportsnet 650.
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0: 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And you heard him on our draft show on Saturday as well. He's our guy, Landon Ferraro. What's going on, buddy?
1: Not much at all. I remember to turn my mic on.
0: There you go.
1: Time.
0: Look at you.
1: Out of nowhere. That was a real problem for me the other day.
0: It was early. It was, yeah. You know,
1: it was the
0: time.
1: Earliest
2: Honestly,
1: I've ever been here.
2: We also were all just like a little bit exhausted and scattered. I felt.
1: Sure. But on that note, you know, everyone was, I would get in here, some other, like you ordered some breakfast sandwiches, people were bringing in things. Yeah. I was like, oh, I'll bring the coffee.
0: I didn't do anything.
1: I think I drank the only two cups of coffee. You had one.
0: I drank two.
1: No one touched anything. It's still full out there.
0: I drank
1: Couldn't
0: a lot.
1: Have been
0: of,
1: that hard of a draft day.
2: I drank a lot of coffee, brother.
0: I'm more of an iced coffee guy.
2: I
0: don't care for the hot stuff.
1: Sorry, I'll care learn for next
0: there
1: year.
0: You go.
2: You
0: Thank
2: know,
0: you.
2: It's so weird. Day two of the draft in a decentralized environment. I'm so sober in the morning in a way that I just would not be if I was on site. You know what I mean? Like day two of the draft, I'm used to showing up and being like, I feel like I'm going to die before the end of the day. And then you make it through. And by the end of it, you've like worked your way on pure adrenaline through the worst hangover of your season. And then you're like, I feel great. Let's do it again. Remote, I just am tired. Does this make sense to anybody?

0: I feel like I should be feeling way better. Instead, I'm having like an acai bowl at noon and I'm like, you know, living clean. And by the end of the day, I'm like, I need a rest.
1: Because there was no adrenaline. Like, you're not in the environment, right? Yeah. Like, that's why it is best. But the other part of it, and I know we're probably weren't going down this road, but can you still explain to me how one round takes the same amount of time as five or six rounds?
2: Yeah. The decentralized draft has been a disaster.
0: A disaster.
2: And the whole idea was to make this compelling TV product. And okay, I can get behind that. That's fine. It's a TV. I get it. You're selling entertainment, all of that. Fine. Then you have to actually make the TV product compelling. And it's been so bad and so long and so slow. Apologies to our TV cousins at Sportsnet.
0: Who do a great job.
2: Well, they are great. Yeah. It's nothing to do with them. It's like the NHL side of the proceedings.
1: The panel was great.
2: Like, are you kidding? Casino, fantastic. But the, like, the celebrities and the delays.
1: Come on, Mr. Dodd. Come on. It's okay.
2: First of all, like, if you're...
0: We're drafting you to the Toronto Maple Leafs? My God.
1: I'm going to serenade you while I do it.
2: If you're going to have the celebrities,
0: if he serenaded him, honestly, if he'd sung it, that would have been cool.
2: There needs to be a standardized script, so they're not just like ad-libbing.
0: Mr. McKenna.
2: So they're not just ad-libbing how they're selecting these guys in these like momentous moments of their lives. Just say, here's how it goes. With the first overall selection, the Toronto Maple Leafs are proud to select from blank, player blank. That's it. That's all you need to do. And that's what everyone says. Instead, we got like a million different ways of butchering.
1: Or let Spencer do every pick.
3: Yeah. Sure. Yeah, Spencer
0: was awesome.
3: That was unbelievable.
0: Spencer was unbelievable. That was by far the coolest part of the day, too.
2: Yes.
0: Draft broadcast. What do you think of my solution to fix the NHL draft, by the way?
2: What is it?
0: I'm going to give it to you, right?
1: I was about to say, was I supposed to know this?
0: No.
2: Did you study?
0: No. I'm about to bring up a hypothetical.
1: Okay.
0: Okay, here's how I'd fix the NHL draft. First of all, in person, do it at the Sphere every year.
2: Love that.
0: Okay. Second, three rounds. Part of the problem with the NHL draft is you get to a point and they're just picking complete lotto ticket guys who even the panel has barely heard of. Even scouts in the NHL, like, you get to a certain point in the draft and I start texting my contacts and people are like, we didn't have him on the list, which doesn't even mean that it's a bad pick or off the board. It's just like most teams have 50 guys that they care about at all.
2: Yeah.
0: You get
1: like
0: to a
1: you
0: point,
1: see those guys, you know, a handful of times, and you might have saw the handful that he was on and
0: right.
1: The other group saw the handful that it wasn't. And that's how those get separated.
0: And also that, you know, the point is that their chances of mattering are so low. So low. So I would do three rounds max. Now, here's the big change that I would implement. First round, you can pick players as you do now who are 18. Round two and three, 20. You have to be 20 by September 15th of your draft year, or you're not eligible to be selected. So you still get your Celebrini tier guys into the league on the same timeline. But let's be real. There's only like five of those guys that matter a year anyway. Less. There was like six teenagers that played regular minutes in the NHL last season. So you can still claim rights to the high upside 18-year-olds, but only 32 of them every year. After that, it's guys who are like the top candidates to
1: so
0: be American
1: getting
0: League.
1: Drafted at 18 or you're waiting till you're 20.
0: Well, or no, but you can be selected in the first round at 19 as a re-entry, but you... until you're 20, you can only be selected
2: in the first round.
0: So the point of this is, for me anyway, would be like every guy who would be drafted in this format has a chance to either make an NHL team, like a real chance to actually make an NHL team, or be a top American League player the next season. Like, all of these guys are going to matter. We know all of their names.
1: The thing that I don't like, and I'm supporting your thoughts here, is like, honestly, I'm a really good example of why that actually makes a lot of sense.
0: Right.
1: I go 32nd. I had a really good draft year. The next year, I had a couple injuries, and it did not go great. And then the following year was kind of the same. There's a guy like Ryan O'Reilly, one pick behind me. That would have been drastically different that next year, right?
0: Right.
1: So, like, it does make a lot of sense.
0: Yeah.
1: I don't support it because I don't like how my life would have turned out that way. But no, but to be fair, it makes a lot of sense because like the NHL draft is very weighted. Mm-hmm. Like at your you're a pretty

0: be confident of what you're getting here and no idea over here because they're kids.
1: Yeah.
0: Right? Like, and a lot of them, yeah, I mean, this year there was a bunch of behemoths out there, but a lot of them, like, their bodies aren't even close to being what they're going to be. Their skills and everything that transfers in those couple of years as well, like, there is such a shift. It would make a lot more teams have a lot safer bets across the board.
2: And the last thing I'd add is, once you make it through the draft undrafted at 20, you're just a free agent.
0: Yeah.
2: So there's not like the waiting 3 years of re-entering the draft. And, you know, like, in some ways this gives players more control. It makes the draft more entertaining because we'd all be very, very familiar with every single player drafted, or at least close to familiar with every single player drafted. And here's the last one and the most important one. Late first round picks are going to have no value anymore. This would juice the value of first round picks for contending teams in a massive way. Like, having 3 first round picks as a rebuilder in the context where, like, we get to come away with 3 18-year-olds and all of these other teams don't.
0: And the other
2: would be an incredibly, like, strategic wrinkle for teams to think through.
0: And the other part of it that makes sense is because of how the landscape has changed with junior guys being able to go to school, like, you're not going to have to rush them into the American League.
2: Right.
0: Right? So now you're drafting guys out of university. Essentially, that is going to be the place you draft from, except for those 18-year-olds or the early the first rounders. But, like, it makes a lot of sense that everything's getting pushed. And now you draft at 20 and you're going to see more like the NFL where it's draft and play.
2: Play, yes.
0: Like, where you guys know what you're getting, and that makes way more sense. You can start drafting positionally because we need a massive offensive tackle and we can take him here.
1: Yes. Well, I'd say another, from an entertainment perspective, and like the NFL, you'd be drafting a lot more people who had already starred in a significant tournament at the World Juniors. Like, you'd be drafting guys who had played for Team Canada at 19 and 20 that hadn't been drafted at 18, but then they'd grown and developed into that, and fans would be getting really excited about that.
0: There's going to be no people that are generally like, you make that pick and you're like, okay, who is that?
1: Yeah.
2: The only downside,
1: not that we did that at all on Saturday,
2: the only downside is you'd have one really weak draft class. When you switched over to it, you'd have
1: how
2: one
1: you transitioned to it.
2: You'd have one really bad draft class, but I just think that's, like, okay. And maybe what you do is have something where, like, in reverse order of the standings, certain teams have a bigger bonus pool for signing the undrafted guys for a couple of years.
1: Right.
2: You know, like, you can level it out. It's anyway. So you don't hate this idea.
0: No, honestly, like, I'd have to really sink my teeth into it a bit more. But, like, off the top of my head, I like it. I'm already laughing in my head that we can't, like, Gary won't even budge off of the playoff format. He's not changing the entire draft format.
2: There's
0: no
2: way they want sixth round.
1: Well, I think they would love to get the age limit up.
2: 100%.
1: Right, because it gives teams so much more certainty. And then but you probably have to give something back to the players.
2: They're getting early free agency.
1: Yeah, exactly, right? So I actually do think the teams would be at least partially interested in this. It's an awkward transition.
0: I'd also, sorry to cut you off, but I'd also bet if it moves that way, those entry-level contracts finally get fixed. In the sense, because you know, like, that guy is playing.
1: Yeah.
0: Like, because again, like, the entry-level deals to me are hilarious. Again, I'd happily make that money and love my life.
1: Yeah.
0: But when you have a young guy going in, like a McKenna or whatever those first overalls are, especially, like, the fact that they're under contract for 3 years at that rate for what they're injecting into.
2: It's wild.
0: And everyone always throws, and it's kind of what we were talking about, whether it was at the draft or last Monday, of, well, they gave him the chance. Yeah, 31 other teams would have happily given that person a chance.
2: Seriously.
0: So, like, he doesn't have to be that grateful for that.
2: Yeah. So let's talk Nils Höglander. Let's talk Brendan Gallagher. What's your reaction to Höglander being the first player subtracted by the Ryan Johnson Sedin co-presidency, like that era of Canucks leadership? It's Höglander that goes first. I don't know that we would have bet on that a month and a half ago.
0: No, definitely not.
2: But I also don't think we're surprised to see him traded.
0: No, and honestly, my first thought was I was really happy for him. Like, for him to just, again, he's been here a while. He obviously had his pop off the beginning and then is up and down since. But, like, again, the one thing you can never say bad about him is his effort every single game. Every time, like, any time that you were annoyed or upset with a play that he would make, it was never because he was lazy. It was like his stick would get in there that one extra time because he's like, I can't let this person get away. But you could have just let him get away. It's okay. So I'm happy to see him move on and get that fresh start. You know, do I think he can go there and do decent? Sure. Like, that's entirely possible. I also do believe that, like, he has been given a lot of chances, and we'll always see those peaks, and we'll always see the parts you weren't always so happy with. Like, there's only so much you can learn. Like, you are what you are as a player to a certain extent as well.
1: Yeah, and it just, as you said, it was always so up and down with Hoglander. And, you know, Drance and I were debating. And then, look, would I be shocked if he establishes himself as a solid third-line player in Nashville? No, not at all. But I also just kind of expect the roller coaster to continue.
2: But I also think the roller coaster is a fact of life for any non-elite winger that doesn't play power play one. Like, value goes up, value goes down. Unless you really get on, like, the Andreas Janssen, like, falling out of the league train, there's going to be seasons where your value's up. There's going to be seasons where your value's low. At 25, coming off of surgery, I just would be stunned if he doesn't bounce back. Like, his profile is
0: What is his bounce back, though?
1: Yeah, like, that's the question for me.
0: Because to me, again, like, I have no problem envisioning him having, you get to the end of the year, and that was a pretty good year for him.
2: Mm-hmm.
0: But if you go back through it, I almost guarantee it's those peaks and valleys you're talking about. And at the end of the day, you're always two things. You're always going to think there was more there.
2: Right.
0: And the other side of it is you're always going to have a coach behind you on the bench
2: losing their mind.
0: Not going to be very happy with a lot of decisions.
2: Yeah.
0: So, like, that's always going to be a factor.
2: The off-puck stuff and just the general hockey IQ stuff, like his ability to retain information and take instruction, I think will always prevent him from playing tough minutes. And if you can't play tough minutes, then you're probably just a spark plug. Like, if you're a middle six guy, we're being polite and describing you a middle six guy. You're really a third liner, right? Yeah. Like, that's like,
1: and no special teams.
0: That's what I was about to say.
2: But, like, a bottom six guy who can score, like, manufacture offense, drive the offense for a line. Like, I still think that's a useful piece. And I basically think they sold him as a pure reclamation project price. Like, a 2029 third it's not a nothing asset, but it's next to it.
0: Yeah, I mean, they need assets. Were you going to have to give up another round to get it a year sooner? Like, they're going to be rebuilding then as well. So, whatever. Yeah. But again, to me,
1: it's like, hey, at least it's great. It's like, acquire those things in the future.
2: For sure. I'm just saying, there is a value of time.
1: There is.
2: Money has a value of time.
0: I understand what you're saying.
2: The point is it's really a nothing asset.
1: It's harder to go trade that pick now if you want to do something.
2: My point is it's a nothing asset for a guy who is probably a better bounce back bet than the best bounce back bet the Canucks could place.
0: Yeah, but it's a new bet.
2: Fair enough.
0: Like, I think at the end of the day, it's a new bet.
2: Yep.
0: And when it's someone, again, like him, where it's not like they're kicking him out the door because they're like, we can't stand him. Like, everyone wants him to succeed because he is a really good guy. He's a good teammate and he works hard. That's where it becomes tough, where you're just like, we need you to go over here and we hope you do well. Right? Like, it won't happen here.
2: Yeah. It clearly wasn't going to happen here.
1: Now I do think, because we were talking about it and you were kind of framing it there's a good bounce back case for Brendan Gallagher as well. If they decide to flip him, I'd be really surprised if they trade Brendan Gallagher at the deadline. So, and now we're a long ways away from that.
2: Yeah, but it's just not how they do business. But, you know, we haven't seen Ryan Johnson and Henrik and Daniel operate.
1: It's just,
2: but you're right.
1: Given why they're acquiring him, I'd be way more comfortable betting on Brendan Gallagher signing another deal with Vancouver.
2: Oh, yeah.
1: Than being flipped at the deadline.
2: Especially, the thing is it's if Brendan Gallagher bounces back and plays really well, that he should be a priority flip. And yet it's if he comes here and plays really well that I'm most confident they won't sell him.
1: 100%.
0: What do you think he gets back to this year?
2: I mean,
0: top of your head.
2: So I think,
0: because I have a number in my head for goals.
2: A lot of it's going to depend, though, on usage, because, again, he's a winger, right?
0: Mm-hmm.
2: If they have DeBrusque, Besser, and Linus Karlsson here, then what? He's bumper power play two?

0: Yeah.
1: Probably 15 to 18 goals.
2: Yeah, that's probably where I'd 15 would be what I would be.
0: Yeah, I was going to say solid 15. I think there's a decent outside chance that he works himself to 20.
1: I think it's going to require more subtraction.
0: More subtraction, yes. Totally agree. But I also.
1: He needs to be at the net front. If he's at the net front.
0: Yeah.
1: But if he's at the net front on power play one, like say you traded both Besser and DeBrusque, and then you're playing Brendan Gallagher.
0: You're not playing him there.
1: And then you're playing him at the net front power play one over Linus Karlsson. I'm going to be losing my mind.
2: Well, unless you trade him, which we don't think they are.
1: Right, unless you're juking his value to trade
2: him. So you kind of need to, you almost need to decide early in the season, like, are we committed to Brendan Gallagher as the leader and the culture carrier and maybe even beyond next year? And then in that case, then we're giving the minutes, the prime minutes to other people, or do we view him as an asset at the deadline? Because then you can justify it.
0: See, like, honestly, I, and those are all valid things that you should probably have conversations about. Yeah. But like, I think we're going to see good 5-on-5 scoring. I just him getting to the net and reestablishing, like you already heard him talking about it. Like, that's what he's talking about. He wants to go crash the net. He wants to shoot more. He wants to get in. Not that he's this sniper, but I think getting him with the right people, and I don't think it's going to be as hard as you think for him to jump over guys off of pure effort, because accountability is coming back in a big, big way here.
1: His defensive game is falling off a bit. I don't think he can play top of the lineup.
0: No, I'm not saying that. Yeah, so I'm not saying he's going to be up in the top.
1: And
0: line here.
1: They don't really have the defensive center to put him with. Like, his best moments this season were with Deneau. They don't really have that guy. You know? What are we looking at? Pettersson, Rossi.
2: Say Elias Pettersson.
1: Ratu.
2: Mr. Defense.
1: Yeah, okay. I mean, honestly, if you did something like Pettersson, Gallagher, and Karlsson's not the worst second line you could trot out. Honestly, that...
0: Put a worker like Ogren with him too.
1: Yeah, something like that. Sure.
0: Right? Like,
1: yeah.
0: Again, I think there's ways without, because in the perfect world, Gallagher doesn't touch the power play. And that's not a knock on him. Like, that is, you want the young guys grabbing as much as they possibly can. Like, I just see him playing big minutes and I see him scoring like just greasy goals like he has for a long time.
1: Well, you know what? Let's go to the break and we can discuss the case for Gallagher bouncing back on the other side.
2: All right. Lots more to come with Landon Ferraro here, including more on the acquisition of Brendan Gallagher. That's coming up next here on Canucks Talk, Sportsnet 650.
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Jamie Dodd, Thomas Drantz. 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Send your thoughts in now. So we've talked a little bit about the value perspective and the two-step Nils Höglander out, Brendan Gallagher in, deals that the Canucks made today. And of course, I think we've also covered in pretty good detail leading up to this trade, the culture, character, leadership case for Brendan Gallagher. The on-ice one, though, is pretty interesting as well. And obviously a tougher season for Brendan Gallagher in Montreal this year, and including all the healthy scratches in the playoffs. But, you know, not too far removed from being a very productive NHL player, as he was forever

0: the moment you're 28 or over, you have like at all any sort of bad season, I immediately wonder if you are, you know, at a at a stage where, you know, maybe things will be challenging for you. So with Gallagher, I look at and do my proxy tests, my are you washed proxy tests. And here's the following things that I look at. Okay. Obviously, I go to NHL Edge immediately and look at your speed. Are you sure. moving more slowly? That one's self-explanatory. Number two, are you drawing penalties at a similar rate that you used to? Because the moment you stop drawing penalties, I always think of that as that means you're peripheral.
1: Mm-hmm.
0: Like, if you're involved, you should be drawing penalties at a pretty stable rate because you're getting in and stressing out defenses at a similar rate. You're either out skating guys or you're getting inside. You're hard to check, right? And then lastly, I look at your two-way play, your defensive play. I find that guys can actually continue to drive a little bit offensively. It's their defense that starts to wear down, which is why you sometimes see older guys find success later in their career, like down lineup.
1: Yeah.
0: As opposed to sort of crushing the best in the world the way they could when they were younger men. So those are the three tests that I apply. Gallagher looks like he's maintained his skating speed. He actually might be a little faster right now than he was as a younger man. Two, he's still drawing penalties at a pretty high rate. So that's a good sign.
2: He doesn't have to skate to draw penalties.
0: Just has to smile.
2: He just has to be out there.
0: Be around. Yeah.
2: Just do what makes him happy. And generally that follows.
0: And then three, his defensive play is falling off a bit. I mean, that is happening. So for the most part, I look at that and say, yeah, he's 34, but age can be just a number. I think this guy's still got game.
2: To me, like listening to him, when he talked about like having a purpose, that to me hit because like I understand that. And that's where on top of what you were just talking about, because of obviously like the skating is the most important one.
1: Mm-hmm.
2: Like you have to be able to still move. Unless you're the, you know, the power play specialist where you're just standing there one-timing things. But, you know, like, I go and think about, you know, I'm over in Europe now, and other than just playing to, because I want to keep playing year after year, like, it's hard when you don't have anything other than just that. And then the opportunity to make the Olympic team comes up. And having that purpose, that was the best year I had in about 5 years. To me, like I jump back to that right away thinking of Gallagher where he's coming in somewhere that he wants to be. It's home for him. He was talking about, you know, he's about to have his second kid. Like it's a really good situation for him. But on top of that, the thing that he cares about most is playing and having a role and being a big part of something. And that purpose, I think, is really going to drive him this year. Like the excitement of being in the middle of the group and not in the middle of something you helped build and then you got pushed to the outside. And it doesn't matter how well all of them treated him there because they clearly all did. And he's a favorite of the fans, the teammates, everyone. You still feel like you feel you're on the outside. And now he's going to be in the middle of it again. Like that to me, the passion that he's had since he's been 12 when I first started playing against him, like that's what's going to get him back.
1: Yeah, it's interesting how the off ice and on ice are actually kind of connected there. Because as you
2: really
1: said, he's front and center here. And I don't think he's going to be named the captain or anything. But I mean, we talked to him. We heard him chat with the media via Zoom. And obviously, this isn't news, but just an incredibly well-spoken guy. Honest, open, easy to chat with. You know he's going to hold players accountable. And instantly, he becomes the de facto voice of the team.
2: Right?
1: As much as we want to talk about, hey, they love Philip Roenick and he's part of the leadership group, he's not going
2: to
1: do that.
2: Philip Roenick's very happy that Gallagher's here
1: exactly.
2: to do that now.
1: Huge news for Philip Roenick. Like, Brendan Gallagher is going to be a huge part of this team and specifically how they talk to the media, how they talk to fans. He's going to be front and center there.
2: And the thing that I can't wait, and I said this to you, Jamie, before we got on here, that I can't wait for this year is when fans, you know, ask questions about like what is accountability look like and how does mm-hmm. that play out in a dressing room? There's going to be some point early in the season, even whatever, that all the young guys' effort is not going to be at the level which you wish. You could see the emotion in him. Like, I can't wait to see that because he knows how to do that in a way that is, he's in it and it's not calling anyone out, but it's like, guys, as a group, this was not good. And the way that he can do it and that face goes bright red, I think it's, again, I think it's great that he'll be the one that's able to handle a lot of that.
0: We asked him basically like how you approach seasons where, you know, over the last 5 years in Montreal, there were years where you kind of knew this wasn't our year, right? And hockey players aren't wired to accept that going into a season. And so we sort of asked him about it, and he talked about the idea of like competing every night. Like, you know, you just view it as like, well, tonight we have a chance to win. Tomorrow we have a chance to win. Thursday we have a chance to win, whatever. I just thought there was a lot of like maturity in that answer. Like, I felt like that was a really straightforward way of framing that the competitive bug isn't just we're in this to win a Stanley Cup, although obviously that's part of it. It's a game to game, day to day. We want to win this hockey game. We at least want to compete this night. Like, this is a chance to win every time you come to the rink. I thought you could immediately feel that from him in sort of answering that question. And I do think that matters a ton. Like, it's not delusional. It's just like,
2: no, you know, it's not going to every game thinking we're trying to win. You know,
0: yes,
2: in the back of your head, in a sense, you're like, we're going to need a lot of things to go our way.
0: Sure.
2: But that doesn't mean that they might not be terrible tonight.
0: Yep.
2: And we might be able to jump on that.
0: I think it stuck out to me because how many times I've had these conversations with like deeply mid Canucks team players over the years where it's like, we're a good team. And I'm like, okay. And it was like he managed to communicate how to be a competitive athlete, a super competitive athlete in a rebuilding situation in a way that felt grounded, in a way that struck me as different.
2: Because there's no reason that you can't win tonight.
0: Yeah.
2: Like, that it truly comes down to that. And if you have those guys that are talking in the room of like, oh, this is going to be tough, like, we're going to be in one tonight, as much as that's just a little comment, those are the guys that get weeded out pretty quick in these rebuilds, right? Because you can't have that. Gallagher talked about it. Like, you have to have that want to win, that need to win, regardless of the outcome and regardless how quick it goes away from you. It's more important now than when you're on a contending team that you push through that. On a contending team, you start to blow a game. They'll probably pull the minutes down from their top guys. Like, yeah, fine. We'll win the next three.
0: Right.
2: It's fine. For the Canucks or any rebuilding team, like, every game matters. And any time that you can put a good effort in and get a win out, and hopefully you have a couple days before your next game, like, there's a different feeling at practice. There's, like, that's what you're playing for. I'd almost say when you're a contending team, you practice so that you're ready to play. And in a rebuild, you're playing to make sure you're ready for practice, because that's what it matters more right now. And they'll find, you know, last year was such a condensed year and there's barely any practicing. If they had that same condensed year this year, they'd find a way to practice way more than they did last year because it's more important.
1: Right. Because they know they're going to need it.
2: They need it.
1: It's interesting, too. So they send Hoglander out, Brendan Gallagher's in. And you know, we've all had the conversations about the fact that the roster is pretty full. And so it's player for player, right? That you send out a winger, you bring in a winger. So looking just at their roster right now, here's the wingers they have under contract for next year. Besser, DeBrusk, Gallagher now, O'Connor, Linus Karlsson. I'll throw Max Sassone in there. Liam Ogren, and I guess you can throw Lekkomäki in there as well, though we'll see ultimately what where he ends up playing to start the year. And we talk so much about, okay, giving certain guys opportunities, how you structure the lines and all of those things. Of those players that I just rattled off there, who do you want to see them really prioritize minutes, opportunity? Like, of those players, who do you think should, in an ideal world, be, you know, consistently leading the wingers in 5-on-5 ice time next year for the Canucks?
2: That's a tough one. I mean, like, you want to see Ogren with big minutes. You want to see those young guys with it. But at the same time, just because I want to see it, Ogren's not going to be able to handle 20 minutes a night for four games. Now.
1: The name that jumps out to me is Linus Karlsson.
0: Yes.
1: Because he was really effective last year, and I want to see what it looks like on the power play, and I want to see him given a chance.

0: in top of the lineup type minutes at 5-on-5. And maybe it's you find out a little bit about him, and maybe it's, hey, we love this guy and we're going to try to sign him to an extension, because he'll be extension eligible after this season again, right? He signed a 2-year deal. Mm-hmm. Or if he thrives in those minutes, maybe you have a really, really interesting trade asset all of a sudden. But just based on where he is in his career and the fact that he was a late bloomer, he has more time under his belt. So I don't know if you're as worried about like ruining his development or stunting his development as somebody like Liam Ogren.
1: No, you're pedal down.
0: And what he showed last year.
2: He's also really old.
0: Yeah, that's what I mean.
2: Like, he's a lot older.
0: You kind of got to find. You kind of got to find out what's going
2: on.
0: 2 years
2: older. Yeah, he's what? Yeah, he turns 27 in November.
1: Yeah, and I'm all for this. Like, I feel like since the Calder Cup run, like I have been all for him getting more opportunity, because every time that he has gotten opportunity, he has taken advantage of it. And if you look at his stats, like, he's literally, it's like his hockey DB or whatever is a ladder. Like, every year it takes another step up. Like, he takes that step every single year, where most guys tap out at 24. His ladder just started later and it goes up higher. Mm-hmm. And so I'm fully with you. Again, like, he's someone that you look at and you're like, yeah, but like, can his skating really keep up to that? Can this do this and that? He makes plays. He gets to the right parts of the ice. And he's got great hands in front of the net. Not everyone has to be perfect. I mean, we've talked Brendan Gallagher forever. If you look at Brendan Gallagher, you don't think he's one of the, you know, for a long time, he was one of the best net front guys in the NHL. Like, the profile isn't there, but at the end of the day, he got the job done. So what does it matter?
2: Linus Karlsson's interesting, and then I'd say whichever of Besser or DeBrusk is left over, because those are...
0: Because you're trying to prop their value up.
2: Yeah. You've got to prop their value up.
1: You know? But again, like, this is where it's going to get interesting of, like, whoever is here of the returning and vets and all of that, is as much as you're propping up, like, or trying to help them prop up and get moving that way, like, the opponent, like, they're going to have to produce. Like, Besser can't have a really slow start. Mm-hmm. And all, like, they're going to have to get out and be those leaders that they want to be. Not saying that he can't go do that, but I think it's really important for Manny Malhotra, especially early, that over everything, accountability is the cornerstone. And I'm not saying that's not what it's going to be, because that is Manny to a T for the most part. But the first time that someone slips out of that veteran group of play, that a young guy takes it quick, even if it's just for the rest of the period, rest of the game, like, this is how it's going. And same for the young guys that are up top. Like, not that you're ripping them down all the time, because they need that bit of more runway.
2: Yeah.
1: But you know what I'm saying? Like, that accountability side has to be there right away. So it's not a, well, we're going to get them ready for the trade deadline. Like, they got to play. I think it's important for the foundation of what you're trying to build right now.
0: Yeah. Oh, I mean, that's part
2: of the reason. You got to be deliberate about who you give the cookies to.
0: I think that's part of the reason you'd love to move on from Jake DeBrusk this summer, right? Like, you want to avoid the number of situations like that you're in. Yeah. You don't want to have, okay, we've got these 3 or 4 veterans that we'd love to trade, but we're not sure if they're going to be bringing it every night, but we don't want to drop their minutes because that hurts their trade value. Like, you don't want to be,
1: it's a really tough situation to be in if you're already in that contemplation. Like, it's not going to go well. Mm-hmm. Because if you're trying to prop up, but now you can't hold true to what you're saying, like, you lose credibility really, really quick.
0: Yeah, and I think one of the best ways to handle that is, like, remove the possibility of that by shipping some more of these players out if you can. All right, one of the other things happening this week for the Canucks, Landon, it is their annual development camp taking place in Abbotsford this week. Drance and I will be there on location Tuesday and Thursday for dev camp in Abbotsford.
2: Gotta think they're gonna name their coaching staff.
0: Some coaches?
2: Well, tomorrow.
0: You'd think they'd want some extra guys on,
2: like,
0: the ice for dev.
2: Who's gonna be on the ice?
1: I was about to say, that's generally who's running it.
2: Yeah, yes. The American League coach.
1: Yeah.
2: Pretty, like, vital. I would expect an announcement tomorrow, because it would be genuinely weird if you didn't.
0: Well, especially when you think about it, usually they've had the Sedins in player development roles. On
2: I wouldn't think they're going to be on the ice as the co-president.
0: No,
2: they're not going to be on the ice.
0: You've lost a lot of members of the development staff and the coaching staff that would normally be on the ice for these.
1: It's almost as exciting as watching the new players in the jersey is who's on the ice and who's running it.
0: Yeah, maybe we'll find out.
2: And let's be real. The Canucks have generally had like not a coach to a player, but as they sort of changed dev camp to lower the numbers, there was like a very, very high concentration of development staff to players in some of these camps.
0: There was one year in particular when it was like they brought in Samuelson and Higgins and like Sergei Gonchar was on the ice and it was like, and the Sedins were both there. You're right. It was like maybe two players for every one.
1: It was basically one of those, like, you know, they do the great event, like the Can Pro tournament.
0: Yeah.
1: Like, that's what it felt like. It was all these Hall of Famers coming out for the school campers.
0: Yeah. So at these camps, and they're always, you know, it's such a quick turnaround. The guys get drafted and then all of a sudden a couple days later, they're out here kind of meeting the organization for the first time, getting on the ice with some other prospects for the first time. And obviously this year, the Canucks bringing a big crew that they just drafted, including the first four forwards in the top two rounds, including Caleb Malhotra, especially with where the Canucks are now and so much turnover and so much new in the organization. What are they trying to get out of this week and how can it be valuable for them?
1: Make sure all the kids meet everyone and are somewhat comfortable walking through the room, not having to be like, I forget his name,
0: right?
1: That trainer. Terminology for how you talk, your terms on the ice. Like, as much as everything is the same, there is different words that are used and all of that. So making sure that they have a decent handle on the reads in the D zone, neutral zone, and offensive zone of what those terms are. And then past that, like, have some fun mixed in with skill work where, of course, you're kind of pushing them, but it's not like when they first happened and they were like, you went to camp and it was an absolute bagger for a week. Like, these development camps used to be terrible for guys. Like, you'd be so nervous going in. I was lucky in Detroit. We were so easy. But, like, Tortorella in New York for the longest time, like, my buddy would go there. We lived together in the summer, and I'd come back. It was like it was a nice little holiday where they prepped you up and made you feel good. He'd come back and need a week off because of the skating test and the workouts and everything. Now, it's more the just making guys comfortable, making sure they meet people. It's the first touch point of the things that you want them to work on and go back so that you can give them, you're not working on them there, but you give them what they need so that when they come back, hopefully they've figured it out. But it also does tell you what they're going to put in, right? How much are they listening? Like, it's their first real test, really.
2: People always say too, like, we're not here to evaluate guys.
1: You're evaluating everything.
0: Always taking every opportunity.
1: I mean, they all have these unreal facilities now with meals everywhere. Who put their stuff away? Who pushed their chair in? Like, it all matters.
0: Yeah.
1: As much as it doesn't mean anything and you're frustrated as a player of like, who cares? Let me just go score. Because it matters. Can you follow instruction? Do you care what people think? Do you care what the organization looks like? It all matters.
2: Yeah. I'm really curious to see tomorrow. I would expect we get coaching news.
0: I would think so.
2: I think if you don't have an American League head coach to run your development camp, it's going to be difficult for this team to make the case that this is like part of the engine and the developmental case and on and on. Like, I think that gets more complicated unless you have Manny doing it directly. But
1: Which
2: is entirely possible.
0: I would think he'd be there.
2: Ideally, he's watching.
0: Fair.
2: Yeah. And taking sort of a cap because these aren't.
1: At the same time, I would like to see the American League coach there. I'm not saying I don't.
2: Yeah.
1: I actually don't mind if Manny wants to be hands-on this first year.
2: For sure. But even then, why, like,
0: if he was together.
2: That's what I'm saying. If he was and beginning to build like on ice chemistry and like this is how we instruct and like
0: that would make sense.
2: But
1: buzzwords, like all of that,
2: totally.
1: The coaches need to figure it out too, because it all goes off of up top.
2: So I do think it would be a little odd if the Canucks didn't have their staff in place. And look, realistically, this week is the week you got to have your staff in place. You don't usually see a coaching staff filled out in July.
1: I was about to say, the other part of it is what, we're the last day of June, or do we have one more?
0: One more.
1: One tomorrow. More day.
2: Yeah.
1: we're like 6 days away from everyone's phones like somehow falling into the bathtub, right? Like, everyone needs a break here.
2: Less and less, though.
1: Less and less, but they still like to get away a little bit.
0: But it also.

0: they like to pretend they do. Hockey, unfortunately, is like increasingly getting to that 12 months a year thing.
1: But to like, and we already
0: it
1: heard
0: still
1: RJ,
0: slows down.
1: No, we already heard RJ say like he had to kind of put some of the staffing stuff on the back burner, right? Because he needed to pay attention to the hockey team. But you're going into another window where it's July 1st to July 2nd. Like those are big days.
0: Yeah.
1: Even if we don't expect them to make splashes in free agency, from a trade perspective, those could still be really busy days. You'd love to have it done before
0: that. I expect that they do.
2: It just makes sense because
1: I'd be really surprised.
2: It's in Abbotsford. They have a great group of fans out there.
0: Yes.
2: Like it's too much excitement not to wheel out the guy in the hopefully not wheel out, but
1: yeah, just like Hannibal Lecter, just send him out there.
2: There you go. Please fix this. Keep it moving.
0: the thing that we've had a lot of these. Like the Canucks have been under it, right? I think for most of this offseason, a lot of their business announcements, staffing decisions have kind of been made last minute or like at the last moment before which. If it wasn't done, I'd start to be really critical, right? Sealy was like that.
1: Yeah.
0: I think the Ryan Johnson hire, right? Remember, we were debating for weeks, like, are you worried yet? Are you worried yet?
1: Yeah, what's going to happen here?
0: They kind of got it done, like, right under the wire, right? And then Malhotra took a while.
1: Uh-huh.
0: Right? That lingered again, through like the combine.
2: The thing that's, when you, like, look at it, right, like, it lingered. And yeah, they probably could have answered it a bit earlier, but at the same time, like they probably already knew it's just about getting it out moving forward.
0: They might have known internally, but there was also a sense of it being a longer negotiation than it might have needed to be because of budgetary reasons. And that's probably going to shape the assistant coaches and the American League coach more than anything, right? I mean,
1: Fair. There's
0: a big difference between getting the experienced American League coach who's done a bunch of stuff and, you know, trying your hand with a guy from the CHL who wants to get that experience. Likewise, you know, you can get these assistant coaches that cost a lot, right? Or you can get, you know, the guys who are happy to be there, the guys who you're giving a shot to, and ideally you have a mix of them. Mm-hmm. We've seen this club appear to be extremely budget conscious in a variety of things. I think it's delayed some of their, or at least pushed it to the like very last day after which it would be unacceptable.
1: Mm-hmm.
0: Some of these decisions. And I'm just curious, like, I think to not have your coaching staff at the American League level and frankly, your assistant coaching staff, like ready to go at dev camp. It's just not something I've ever seen.
1: By the way,
0: I can't remember it.
1: Ryan Johnson apparently is going to speak to the media at 3 today.
0: There we go.
1: I wonder if there's some news on the coaching staff coming that they're going
2: to
1: announce
2: shortly. They wanted the show in Abbotsford.
1: So we will carry that live here on Sportsnet 650. Ryan Johnson speaking to the media at 3 today, and we'll see if any news drops before that on the Canucks coaching staff, both at the NHL level and at the AHL level. Landon, thank you as always for doing this. This is our last hit with you.
2: It is.
1: This year. It's been a blast having you in studio, man. Thanks for putting up with us.
0: Thanks, buddy.
2: I like the left side of the room a little more this year.
1: We might. I do wonder if we might like beg you for a hit on free agency day, but we'll see.
2: You could do that. I just don't know if the drive over the bridge is happening.
1: I'll happily do that.
2: All right.
1: Yeah, perfect. Yeah. So we'll see. But last time in studio, and we appreciate
2: retreating
1: it.
2: Back to North Van.
1: Thanks for doing it. He's Landon Ferraro. We got one more segment. We'll do the whiteboard next here on Canucks Talk Sportsnet 650.
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0: 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Must be 19 or older and live in BC to play. Let's make a huge impact together. All right, we've had a lot of action on the show today. We chatted with Brendan Gallagher to start things off. So right now, let's go to the whiteboard.
2: All right, now, fellas. Hey, let's focus up, huh?
0: It is your daily deep dive into what's up with the Canucks for today, June 29th. And the headline is, Trader RJ Drance has entered the chat. The Canucks send Nils Höglander to Nashville for a 2029 third-round pick. No retention on his $3 million AAV. Then, shortly thereafter, in a move that has been widely speculated on, reported

0: on, and as Brendan Gallagher said himself, one of the worst kept secrets in the league, the Canucks acquire Brendan Gallagher for future considerations, which is basically nothing, 50% retained on his $6.5 million AAV cap hit. So perhaps in at least the first half of it, an unexpected way, the second half was pretty expected, the process of turning over the roster has finally begun in earnest for Ryan Johnson and the new management team.
1: Yeah, it's a sell low and a buy low. Buy free, yes. Really, more than anything. And it does turn over the roster. It adds a veteran with significant weight, a player who fits a lot of the cultural ethos that I think is consistent with what Ryan Johnson has described as the vision repeatedly. But, you know, I do think there's some opportunity cost here in it being Hoglander who goes out to make the space, right? I think my analysis would probably be a little bit different in terms of how I describe this as a tap-in or the Gallagher bet is like a really straightforward way to create value when there is an opportunity cost to factor in in trading a 25-year-old winger who's been productive throughout his career and, you know, is coming off of a season that was really waylaid by a pretty significant surgery, cost him half the year, had a subsequent lower body injury later on. I just don't know that you're going to find, like, one of the things that, you know, we've talked about a lot is this idea that opportunity, bad team opportunity, right? There's an opportunity to play guys in a lot of minutes in an environment where there's not a ton of competitive pressure. And that can create value. To me, it's just going to be really hard to identify a guy who's got more potential to add value and bounce back than what a Hoglander-type bet represents for the Canucks. So, you know, I still like this series of maneuvers from Ryan Johnson and co, especially because I still think Gallagher has game.

0: for a variety of reasons, which we've talked about at length and can get into again for the whiteboard. But, you know, I think the opportunity cost still needs to be priced in, especially given the negligible value of the pick received for Hoglander.
1: And I think from my perspective, if we're sitting here in training camp and Jake DeBrus specifically, but you can expand it to some other players, is still on the roster, I will probably think less of this move. Right? If like Nils Hoglander was the change to the forward core, it's like, wow, that's really underwhelming.
0: I think that's the base rate at this point.
1: That's tough.
0: I think they're still motivated to trade out veterans. Don't get me wrong.
1: So I very much want to see this as the start of a process. Like, this cannot be, if this is it, if that this is the change to the forward group, that's massively disappointing.
0: Yeah,
1: but as a start, it's more than welcome.
0: And we don't have to get into that for pre-mad reasons. But
1: maybe on Friday for our last show, we should just get so pre-mad about everything.
0: Sure. You know,
1: like the purge for getting pre-mad.
0: The pre-mad purge, the summer purge.
1: We should do that actually next year. We'll designate a day, like months in advance.
0: Yeah.
1: That's the pre-mad purge. Because I don't think it should be our last show. But sometime, maybe like in January or something, we'll do the pre-mad purge.
0: Sure.
1: I'm excited about that.
2: You know how shows do like season previews?
1: Yeah.
2: Our version of that is the pre-mad preview.
1: Ooh, like things we're going to be previewing what we're going to be pre-mad about.
2: Yes.
0: I don't hate it. We'll figure out how to,
1: we'll figure out how to work
0: pre-mad, a significant concept for our program into I still think the Teddy Bluger pre-mad episode was probably the funniest episode of the season, especially because I was able to report out that like it was incorrect, like within what, an hour? Yeah, texted you within an hour.
1: The rebuttal came from you specifically.
0: For the call was coming from inside the house. Okay, so yeah, we'll see. I mean, I think more than anything, Hoglander to me is just suboptimal to be the guy you deal to make space for Gallagher.
1: Sure.
0: But I like making space for Gallagher, and I really like retaining him for free. I assumed that the Canucks would have to pay in order to get him on the team. I wonder how much Montreal really doing him a favor played a role in that.
1: Plays into it, yeah.
0: And by the way, I also wonder how much Vancouver insisting on retention played into that. You think maybe if they'd been able to offload a DeBrusque or a Pettersson, right? They take the full freight back. Maybe they even get an asset.
1: Yeah.
0: But, you know, it doesn't seem like the Canucks have the budget to operate in that manner right
1: now. Yeah, that's certainly every indication we can get right now is that the budget is very important.
0: That's the other part of this, right? Like, if it's free at half retained, did the club prefer to make a budget neutral Gallagher acquisition than get a future asset?
1: Mm-hmm.
0: Right. That's, I think, something that I don't know that a lot of people in the market are talking about yet. But like, I think that's a big question coming out of this deal.
1: All right. So that's the perspective on the trades. Now, there's some other news that we should get to as well. It's one of your favorite days of the year, which is the qualifying.
0: I do love qualifying offer
1: deadline day. It's actually coming up in 20 minutes here, the official qualifying offer deadline. The Vancouver Canucks will not qualify. This was announced by Ryan Johnson earlier this hour. They will not qualify the following players. P.O. Joseph, Jaden, is it Grube?
0: Yep.
1: There we go. Nils Amon, Danila Klimovich, which I know had been reported by Rick Dhaliwal, and Chase Stillman. So the end of the Danila Klimovich era. Wasn't that long ago that Rick Dhaliwal was outraged that I was suggesting the Canucks made a mistake passing on Logan Stankoven in favor of Danila Klimovich. Now he's a non-tender. Nils Amon also, who of course has played NHL minutes.
0: Life moves fast, man.
1: Life does move fast. So no big surprises there.
0: Yeah.
1: I think it's fair to say. And then also earlier today, the Canucks announced their 2026 development camp roster, and no surprise, most of the guys they drafted this year, with the exception of Brizgalov and the goalie, who I imagine have visa issues getting in.
0: Brizgalov, probably more complicated issues than that.
1: Yeah. Why?
0: KHL contracts.
1: Right, right.
0: Yeah. He's probably got
1: No. Brizgalov played in the dub, so it would be, the goalie.
0: The goalie. Vyevchenko probably has more complicated. Brizgalov, that one's interesting because he played in the dub.
1: Yes.
0: It's interesting that he couldn't get his visa.
1: So, yeah.
0: Yeah. Anyway.
1: Anyways, but he won't be there. But all the other draft picks from this most recent draft will be there, including the top two or the four forwards they picked in the top two rounds. And it is the other thing that stands out, very unbalanced dev camp roster, 17 forwards, only 5 defensemen making the trip to

0: Yeah, but it was a very forward-heavy draft for the Canucks.
1: Yep. I don't know. Like, I'm not going to do my spiel about how, you know, for the third straight draft, the Canucks, it's like, well, we have a lot of good young defensemen.
0: We're putting it all in one pot.
1: Let's mash all forwards.
0: Yep.
1: It's such a coincidence how the Canucks' most superficial needs are always what they repeatedly
0: always
1: hit
0: what
1: at
0: they
1: the draft
0: absolutely
1: table.
0: Absolutely hammer.
1: It's such a coincidence.
0: Do you have any, like, post-draft big picture thoughts? I mean, we got most of it in, but we were also reacting live on the air on Saturday. Anything that kind of stands out to you taking a step back and looking at it?
1: Yeah, the Canucks did pretty well. I think they got a lot of very interesting prospects and some good value with, like, Novotny falling. You know, Aaron Molson, I think, was absolutely in range. A lot of evaluators had time for him. I think it was a draft very consistent with what we've seen across the last 5 years, right? Like, up to, you know, in the fourth and the fifth round, they took overagers, right? Which is pretty familiar to us with, like, the Romani and Ty Mueller picks. And, like, every year they kind of take a bunch of overagers in that range, you know, sort of late. They're fishing out of the European junior ranks, right? Which we've seen them do repeatedly late. Those guys typically aren't overagers, right? So that feels apart with, you know, some of the more analytics department, the R&D department informed decisions. And then, you know, lots of size, lots of athletic profiles, right? And that stuff taking precedence over scoring profiles. I mean, that's very consistent with something that I've been critical of over the years. And, you know, you just hope that this time we're not having the, like, Rogowski-Xavier Villeneuve conversation the way we're having the, you know,
0: Klimovich-Stankoven
1: conversation.
0: Yeah, that would be nice.
1: Like, I thought the good news is that the Canucks have brought the same approach to the draft, and maybe, clearly what the organization believes, is that maybe with sufficient draft capital this time, the outcomes will be better. But I still would like to see the club take a more probabilistic approach to every pick they make.
0: People are texting in about Ja Morant. I don't know if that rises to the level
1: I think
0: we need to talk about.
1: He went
0: it.
1: To the Blazers.
0: Yeah, okay.
1: Tom Dundon.
0: What is he? Like, is he a top 30 player still in the NBA?
1: Well, clearly the league doesn't think so.
2: That's the most local NBA team, Jamie. talk local sports.
0: Sorry, I think there's
1: a hockey take here, and this is the hockey take here. The NBA is not ready for what Tom Dundon operated teams look like, right? Everyone else is like, Ja Morant, like, he's really undervalued. And Tom Dundon's like, oh, yes, free assets, let's go. Like, people just aren't ready.
2: That's,
1: like,
2: a good take.
1: Everything that the Blazers are doing, cutting staff, you know what I mean? Like, cutting down on perks, playing hardball with the head coach. Like, NBA people are losing their mind. Like, you can't possibly win like this. And, like, Tom Dundon's absolutely going to win like this.
0: So here's the thing, though. I think there's way less low-hanging fruit in the NBA than there was in the NHL for him. That's my concern. Way less.
1: He just got Ja Morant, who is only, like, 3 years removed from being a top five guard in the league for what? Nothing.
0: Yeah. I don't know. I don't think you're winning with Ja Morant.
1: Why? Ja Morant's one of the sickest closers we've seen in a long time.
0: Does he still have it athletically?
1: Yeah. I think so.
2: Maybe. Also, he doesn't have to close because Damian Lillard will be back.
0: Okay.
2: What?
0: The dream backcourt of Damian Lillard and Ja Morant.
2: He's one of the most clutch shooters in NBA history.
0: Yeah. Who are they stopping on that team if that's your backcourt?
1: That's going to be tough.
2: Oh, no defense, sure.
1: No defense. I mean, but that's why you've got Klingon.
2: Exactly.
1: Block everything.
0: I think it's way easier to take advantage of the NHL than it is to take advantage of the NBA.
1: Well, I agree.
0: Of the rest of the owners and GMs in each league.
1: I agree, but I still think he's going to figure it out. And I feel very comfortable in that prediction. I think Tom Dundon's going to shock the world.
0: Ja Morant to the Portland Trailblazers. For some reason, lots of people texting. I didn't know we had so many NBA head listeners on
1: our
0: show.
1: Also, like, Jailblazers 2.0?
0: I mean, that I'm here for. I was a big Jailblazers guy,
1: me too.
0: I'm here for it.
1: Zach Randolph? Let's go.
0: Absolutely. Reuben Patterson?
1: Oh.
0: Let's go. Bonzi Wells? I don't know that he was, like, a bad dude,
1: Damon,
0: but he was
1: Stoudemire,
0: awesome.
1: Yeah. Dale Davis.
0: We can,
1: man,
0: go deep.
1: I
0: here.
1: Love those
2: into guys naming dudes.
1: Oh, man. Is anyone upset about that?
0: The
1: guys naming dudes rocks.
0: Yeah, those teams were sick. Those were
1: so
0: awesome.
1: Fun.
0: Absolutely loaded. Anyways, 650-650 is the Dunbar Lumber text line. You can send your thoughts into NHL transactions. And we had someone text in about this as well. Alan East Van says, how has Drance not even mentioned his boy Beck Malenstein re-signing?
1: Oh, yeah.

0: 6-year deal, just a shade under $3 million cap hit for Beck Malenstein in Buffalo.
1: Devil's in the details on the Beck Malenstein deal. The 7-team no trade clause after the first year. So he has full control for 1 year only. Mm. And then the last 5 years of the deal, only a 7-team no trade list. So a very movable deal.
0: And I do wonder if we're starting to see some adjustment from NHL GMs, because in Kessel, the Kesselring deal was no trade protection whatsoever.
1: So let's but the Malenstein deal.
0: Yeah.
1: Signing bonus only year one and two. Okay. So it's very, very buyoutable, right? It's also front loaded, not heavily, but it also is front loaded, making mm-hmm. it even easier to buy out, but also potentially easy to move as a distressed asset should it come to it. So I think what you're seeing with a deal like Malenstein's is that it looks to me like the player preferred term. So instead of it being one of those weird contracts where it's like, and we kept the cap hit low in exchange for term, mm-hmm. it's one where it's like, and we made it so that our risk everywhere else is as manageable as possible.
0: We're giving you the
1: in exchange
0: term,
1: for term.
0: But we're getting a lot of the cookies on the contract that make it more flexible
1: Correct.
0: For us.
1: And that limit your guarantees.
0: There's been so many deals signed in the NHL over the last couple of years where you look at it and you're like, what did the team get here? It's like
1: 100%.
0: The term is long. The cap hit's like maybe slightly long, short, smaller than it would have been, but not that much.
1: But that's what they got.
0: No trade.
1: But that's what they got.
0: And they got the bonus. Like, it's like, what did the team get?
1: Everyone was just obsessed with cutting off as much cap hit as possible. And so like, I've got some Edmonton fans because I praised the Kesselring deal and they're like, but you hated the Connor Murphy deal. And it's like, well, Connor Murphy is 6 years older mm-hmm. and got reams of contractual control
0: yep.
1: and on and on and on. Right. I mean, they are totally different. The devil is in the details. It's like, it's this world that we need to get used to where when we see the cap hit number, that's not the only thing that matters. We yes. actually have to look at the structure of these contracts, the amount of control that teams are preserving for themselves, especially in this increasingly player driven league, right? Like Dylan Larkin with a no move clause is like, I want a trade.
0: Yeah.
1: You know, who's not asking for a trade necessarily? Dylan Larkin with no move clause,
0: right?
1: Like you have to be preserving your rights and you have to be buying the ability to preserve your rights wherever possible with top players. That's more important now than like trading. We're trading term for cap hit. It's like, no, inflate the cap hit to preserve your control.
0: Yeah.
1: And, you know, in Malenstein's case, the one thing I would say, the term on the deal still makes it a problematic trade asset. So that is the one problem with the contract. I still think, so, and it's less about risk, right? It's not that Malenstein, $3 million in 6 years. I mean, heck, if the cap keeps going up 10% every year, like, so be it. It's more about, I mean, to use an old Canucks talk buzzword, optionality.
0: Sure.
1: It's more about this dynamic. If the world that we are entering in the NHL is dictated largely by trades being the cleanest and most important method of improvement, right? Then having a contract that lasts for 6 years, 7 years, is prohibitive because of its term, significantly restrains the trade value of that contract, right? And that makes those players worse assets. They take longer to build their value. This is my problem with the Radish deal by the Toronto Maple Leafs, even though I like Radish and buy that he significantly upgrades their blue line. The issue is that his path to being a good trade chip for yeah. you is virtually non-existent. 6 years of NMC, you know, 8 years on the deal. Like, even if the bet hits, right, what it does is it prevents you from turning a big signing into a home run contract where you seize on the opportunity of a Zach Werenski's available, or the Larkin's available, right? Like, all these opportunities we have floating around in the NHL to land these superstar players. Now, maybe those opportunities are only available for a select few teams, but the point is you need to have the assets to play in that sort of pool when the opportunity arises. Malenstein at 6 years, the cost of going long on term, it's not so much like the risk that it's going to prevent you from signing a guy down the line. It's that he's not going to be an additive trade chip, or at least he's not likely to be an additive trade chip because of the term remaining on his deal and the sort of lack of desirability that money that you keep committed for a long time has in terms of exchange value. That's why limiting term, inflating cap hits, that's your best route forward, because what you need is the base of trade chips required to pounce on all these player-driven opportunities that
0: I
1: we're
0: do think it's notable. Also, we're talking about the Kesselring deal, which has zero trade protection, and then the Malenstein, because of the term, is not quite as clean.

0: But two of the front offices, I think, we've been most impressed with over the last week, right? Certainly San Jose's work, wheeling and dealing and getting back into the top 10 and what they did at the draft. And then, of course, Buffalo getting the fourth overall pick in return for Bowen Byram. And then I think two sharp contracts on top of that. And I'm hoping that we see across the NHL and that the Canucks take note as well, GMs really kind of clue into this trend, because it's been kind of baffling just to see the lack of reward on the for teams in a lot of these deals. And just from a fan of like movement and activity and stuff, I hope that we see the pendulum swing the other way here.
1: I think you are starting to see, and like, you know.
0: Well, it only takes a few contracts for all of a sudden it's become like teams like
1: industry standard.
0: Yeah.
1: Well, just like the Dorofeev in New York.
0: Yeah.
1: Right? Like all of a sudden that should juke the market for these complimentary,
0: yes,
1: you know, top six wingers. And make no mistake, like that's what Dorofeev is. Dorofeev's the backdoor shooter.
0: Yep.
1: Who 25 of his goals this year were assisted by Marner or Eichel.
0: Yeah.
1: You know, like that's a scary bet to me. And if I'm an agent and I represent Marchenko, who in my opinion is like clearly a better player,
0: mm-hmm,
1: right? Even though he has 14 fewer goals the last 2 years, like I'm pointing that out every chance I get. Like my guy can't get less than 12 and a half.
0: Yeah. Yeah. That's a big contract for Dorofeev.
1: Oh. Massive.
0: So we'll see what
1: happens. And I like him. I like him. Don't get me wrong, but can he do it without
0: Eichel and Marner feeding him the pot?
1: I mean, at least he's got Miller 5-on-4, who is a heck of a playmaker.
0: The last thing I want to note here in the whiteboard, in the broadsheet, Rick Dhaliwal earlier today on Donnie and Dolly on Check TV mentioning that the Canucks could be interested in Ian Cole, who's a UFA, of course, former Canuck, Ian Cole, most recently with Utah. Potential to bring him back. Now, Dalla was not saying that he'd be interested necessarily, but that the Canucks will be interested. Troy Stetcher re-signed in Toronto today,
1: yep,
0: so that's a potential veteran UFA off the market. Yeah, Cole, why not?
1: I think Cole's going to have some opportunities probably with some teams that are closer to competing, but I like Cole a lot.
0: He was really good when he was here.
1: He was really good until he got hurt in the playoffs. And
0: yes,
1: then he had nightmare playoff series of all time.
0: He wasn't great in the playoffs, but it was also a string of bad luck where like pucks were randomly deflecting in off him and stuff that caught the ire of fans. But
1: absolutely,
0: he wasn't that bad.
1: He struggled in that playoff series, but then it got to another level because of the luck. Exceptionally hurt in that playoff series too.
0: Yeah, so. And he was really good when he was here, and he's another like great pro.
1: Yeah,
0: been on so many winning teams,
1: play right and left, and he's actually pretty good. Like he actually can play and help. You know, when you talk about an old guy insulating or like a veteran player insulating your defenders, it's like a lot of the time you're describing guys who actually aren't that good.
0: Yeah,
1: and he's actually helpful in the act of winning.
0: All right, that is the show for today. Thank you for listening. Thank you to Brendan Gallagher for joining us earlier and to Landon Ferraro as well. We will be live in Abbotsford for Canucks Development Camp tomorrow here on Canucks Talk Sportsnet 650.
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18: 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Elliot Friedman will join us in a few minutes. 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Nick Kiprios, Justin Bourne, Sammy McKee. All right. Tons to get into. Mm-hmm. Where do you think we should go with Elliot first? Because he has been all over so much in the past week. I'm sure his head is spinning.
19: Yeah,
18: as much as anyone's right now.
19: The guy who won the Norris.
20: Where he went to? If you where he watched the Canada game? Oh no!
19: You start there? No, not so much.
18: I think he slept through it.
20: I saw him tweet. Never in doubt with a Canada flag. So.
19: Also, Brazil just scored in the 96th minute.
20: Yeah,
19: what a tournament.
18: Steve Yzerman, general manager of the Detroit Red Wings, spoke for the first time publicly.

0: on Dylan Larkin. Did you get a chance to hear it?
1: I read it. Yeah. I didn't get a chance to hear it. Yeah. I don't know if we're finding out if we have that. I'd like to hear it.
0: Sammy, do we have it? Okay. Anyways, we'll try to catch up to it. But in the meantime, he really came across. Okay, let's have a listen. Steve Yzerman.
2: Shortly after the season, I received a phone call from Dylan Larkin's agent informing me that Dylan would

0: As Wojo had asked, there is certainly a lot of uncertainty around that.
1: I love that, man.
2: Yeah, I love he's saying the right things there, that you're not just going to get to go.
3: Yeah, I really get the sense that, hey, Dylan,
1: You ain't going.
3: get ready to come back to training camp if you have to.
2: Yeah. My feeling here, though, is that they're on the hook for letting it get here. Like, do you not feel
3: Who's on the hook?
2: Yzerman and the management staff there? You don't think they knew that Larkin's been dying for them to do more, add more, make the team better? It came out after the deadline
3: Yeah.
2: last year and was like,
3: I get it. I get it. And you are maybe within your rights of asking, but I don't have to Steve's kind of point in all of this, I don't have to do anything. I've got you for 5 more years. And I can't have this scenario where just a few short years ago, you asked for $70 million. I gave you $70 million. You asked for a no move clause. I gave you no move clause. And I'm the bad guy here, right?
2: You're
3: Like
2: not the
3: Al
2: bad
3: Pacino, I'm
2: guy.
3: the bad guy.
1: Who's
3: You
1: the bad guy?
3: point your finger and you say, I'm the bad guy.
2: Yeah.
1: I've heard that on your ringtone.
2: You know, maybe he's not the bad guy, but he is on the hot seat and he needs the Detroit Red Wings to play well. And if you feel like Dylan Larkin can come back and be a part of that and, you know, not be a distraction, give you a great season,
3: Yeah, then do it.
2: then do it. Sure, it's an option.
3: I'm leaning towards it.
2: Yeah.
3: And
1: Well, you don't worry about having to bring him back into the room?
2: your captain doesn't want to play for the team,
3: I'll
2: Sif.
3: tell you something. My read in 2026, there'd be a few guys with their no noses out of joint, but there'd be a lot more than you probably think, where you're like, hey, Dylan, I get it. I get it. And it's just business. And you've been here for 10 years. These guys are idiots. They don't know what they're doing. You should try to go somewhere else. There'll be a lot of those guys too, or they'll
1: Interesting.
3: sit there and go, hey, come back. We like you. We never had a problem with you. Obviously, you feel like your wheels are spinning and you're a little scared. You're going to go through your whole career, never get a chance to win and win the Stanley Cup, but we'll welcome you back. I don't think it's that big of a deal.
1: Interesting.
2: I'm curious to see how much
1: I'm
2: of a
1: surprised by
2: big of a
1: that.
2: deal it is. Like, if he, of all these guys we've talked about, he's the only one that it sounds like has openly asked to be traded. A lot of it is like, we know this guy's unhappy. This guy's saying he won't resign in 2 years. This player asked for a trade. Is he going to
3: Yeah.
2: stay at home? Is he that serious that he's not going to collect his paycheck and just say they'll suspend him and he's going to sit at home?
3: No, he should be a pro.
2: He should.
3: Yeah. Like he just, this isn't ball hockey at on 83 Mosdell Crescent where I took my net and went home.
1: Okay.
2: I am saying it's, I don't know how serious he is, how much he's like, I'm not coming back to play for the team or whatever. But yeah, it sucks for everyone. He's not happy. His
3: Yeah.
2: reputations get dragged through the mud. They got to a point. What have they done the last couple of years? Listen, I know you have friends in the organization, and I don't, they're close. They've been close for years, but they haven't done enough.
3: I know.
2: They
3: And
2: haven't.
3: that's that part's on Stevie Yzerman
2: Yeah.
3: and his staff,
2: Like,
3: which
2: everyone's making moves. What are you doing?
3: he'll own it.
2: Yeah.
3: I'm sure he'll own it. And behind the scenes, I'm sure he owns it. Unless he's ready to retire or move up and let somebody else in, it's still on him to not only convince Dylan Larkin moving forward, but the rest of the team that I'm trying. I'm trying. And
2: There's a whole fan base going that weren't sure they wanted him back this year. Phil Hronek is having a good career out
3: I
2: in
3: totally get
2: Vancouver.
3: that. But if you get
1: Wallman got traded
3: undersold,
1: for nothing.
2: Yeah.
3: if you get undersold on a 30 goal scorer and it's just not a fit where you feel like you're getting better,
2: Yeah.
3: then make him come back. This is a guy with 5 years left on his deal. And if I'm not mistaken, Connor Hellebuck, same boat. This is not Werenski and it's not Austin or Connor, where you have to worry about next year.

0: That's a different kettle of fish. That's not what we're dealing with Larry King.
1: It's rare that there's someone who's such a perfect fit for another team that wants him, like Minnesota. Like, it just, they need a center. He fits perfect for the way they want to play, where they're at in their cycle. It checks every box.
0: They spent their whole portion on Quinn Hughes. And what do you want from Minnesota?
1: Mm-hmm.
0: Boldy?
1: Yeah, and like, if you're Minnesota...
2: No way.
1: Yeah, no way.
2: I'm not giving up Boldy.
1: I'd rather have Boldy than Larkin.
0: I know.
2: Boldy's better than Larkin is now, I think.
0: I know. Yeah. I get it, but like...
1: Yeah, but
0: after that, where do you go?
1: That's what Detroit's saying. We want a hockey player back. We're giving you a hockey player.
0: That's right. That's right. So
1: the tough spot. When you have... That's why you keep these guys happy, and that's why they have power.
2: Can I ask you a quick draft question before we get

0: Yeah, I don't know. I don't know about that.
1: I'm keeping an eye on that one for the rest of both those guys.
0: That one was for Eklund?
1: Yes.
2: Yes.
0: Okay.
1: Ninth overall pick. Verhoff falls, ends up with.
0: They got Burakovsky, eh?
1: Yeah. I don't know. I just.
0: All right.
1: I'm not sure they would have.
2: Just very skilled guys, and they could easily put 50, 60 points up. Just don't know if I want to go into a seven game series with these guys, you know, just yet.
0: Burakovsky's won two Stanley Cups. He can play.
2: Yeah.
0: But, I mean, last year he had, 7 points in the final 60 games or something. Oof.
2: Yeah.
0: You know, it was real lean for him in Chicago. They're going to buy him out.
2: I get why teams like Toronto were trying so desperately to get into the top 10 with a draft pick. Love the thought of a right-handed D like that in my lineup for the next 10 years.
0: Stenberg and Verhoff.
2: Yeah.
0: You know, without knowing a ton about all the guys aside from of the group of people that are universally agreed upon as NHL cornerstone guys, top nine had them.
2: Jason Bukala, our very own Books, says Stenberg's more ready than McKenna.
0: Yeah.
2: To play right now. I'm going to be really curious to watch those first 4 weeks, 6 weeks to have a bit of a comparison.
0: The San Jose Sharks drafts the last like 3-4 years, they should be good for a decade. Like
2: That's what sucking really does for you for a long time.
0: Yeah, but like, you know, how long ago was it that they were perennial President's Trophy contenders and went to the conference final? They had a good 15 years or something, and then they were bad for what, six years, 5-6 years? And now they're going to be awesome.
2: And the slotting, right? The bingo bangle balls really helped.
0: They did luck out. Detroit, in Iserman's defense, Detroit's had the worst luck.
2: The worst.
0: They get punted backwards two spots a year.
1: The Bingo Bangos have not been heading to the Motor City.
0: No.
1: The Bingo Bangos have been going the opposite way.
0: It has really affected their chances of turning things around.
2: Any thoughts on Gallagher? His tenure we knew was ending in Montreal, but he ends up with the Vancouver Canucks.
0: It's cool that Montreal got him to Vancouver where he openly wanted to play. I'm confused that they retained half his salary and got nothing in return for retaining the salary.
2: Well, if you're Vancouver, he's not going back. They'll buy him out. Like, just wait.
0: Oh, they didn't have to give up anything anyway.
2: But I don't want him at 3.5.
0: You don't care?
2: I want him at $1.5 million.
0: Really?
1: What's the difference? They're going to be the worst team in the league anyway.
2: I know. Well, $1.5 million. Let me tell you something. Money's a big deal in Vancouver.
1: Okay. All right.
2: It is.
0: You think they'll be a floor team next year?
2: I think, you know how I feel about Vancouver and drafting the coach's son. Not a big fan of it.
0: Let's talk about this.
2: Not a big fan of it. But
0: I'm shocked they did it.
2: The sense is that it's a nice feel good.
0: No one cares
2: story.
0: No one cares about the story.
2: No one cares about the story. They do. They do. They think it's a little bit of an attention seeking kind of thing. It can grab some
0: headlines. That incentivized them to make that pick?
2: I think it didn't hurt to keep the interest up while we really go through this major rebuild. I think the storyline is something that people can gravitate to. And I think they did use it.
0: You know what stinks? I had the chance to go to Montreal's camp, and I went to the Islanders camp. My dad had been there, and I was like, all right, you know, that's cool. That's part of the reason I got the attention. Be like, yeah, do the Islanders thing, and maybe I'll get a leg up. And now I regret it, because it's like, yeah, you probably went there, you know, it was like a favor to your dad or something. Yeah. It's like, I should have just gone to Montreal.
2: Yeah.
0: I feel that way for Joe Aginla, who got signed by Calgary. I'm not sure that he prefers that it would have been Calgary, and I feel that way for Malhotra. Because people don't look at it and go, cool, cool story. They go, not quite legit.
2: Yeah.
0: Obviously, Malhotra's legit, but I'm just saying people will always question things now about his opportunities, if he's getting too much.
2: Yeah.
0: It's a layer of complication.
2: It's going to be a pipeline.
0: He didn't need him.
2: He's going to rat the boys out on the road.
0: He didn't need that.
2: Like, all of that stuff creeps in. Creeps in with guys that aren't related.
0: Totally. You're son of who? Paul Holmberg, was it?
2: I was Homer Jr.
0: Homer Jr. You know, like, you don't want to literally be
1: Manny
0: Jr. He was
1: Holmberg's father, not Homer's.
0: Whatever.
2: I was Homer Jr.
0: That's right.
2: But he loved me because I kind of maybe, like, reminded of him of himself, you know, going out there and just greasing it up.
0: Yeah.
2: All right, speaking of another guy who can grease it right up, Elliot Friedman. when, well,

0: Getting some fresh air. I love it.
1: Buddy, your hair was so nice during the draft.
2: I know.
1: You know?
2: I didn't grease it up today.
1: And now you're right back to the old Elliot. How are you, my friend? You must be exhausted.
2: Two more days, Nick.
0: Yeah.
2: Two more days.
1: We kind of talked about the start of the show, about the vibe of the draft. Before we get into specifics, Elliot, you were there, you covered it. I said the pendulum has swung from insurance seminar feel to, you know, I don't know what we call that on the weekend, but where are you on what people want, what people thought they wanted? Does it need to go back? Where are you?
2: Look, I love the old way. It was the NHL's way. It was nobody else's way. I liked that it was unique to the league. Kyle, I made a really good point today. I thought he called it like a convention feel, one of those Comic Cons or something like that for the NHL. And I think we miss it. Bettman said we won't have a vote every year. There's got to be enough GMs who kind of say to him, I changed my vote and we'll go back. The only thing I think that's better about the current format really is that the walk-up is shorter. So that's one way that they can, make this not as long as it has to be. But if we're going to be there for three and a half hours anyway, I like everyone there. And I think it really loses something when it's not like this. And that's my opinion, though. I know some pretty powerful GMs disagree with me, and they carry a lot of sway.
0: Elliot, I've always wanted to ask a question like Ron McLean, so I'll do my best at it. Elliot Friedman, Zach Werenski.
2: Yeah. So I think the Blue Jackets are looking at this pretty seriously. I think they want NHL players in return. This is not a futures deal if it happens. I think they're seriously considering it. They don't have to do it. I think the thing that Yzerman was basically saying yesterday about Larkin, and I think it's the same thing the Blue Jackets will say about Werenski, is it's better not to make a trade than to make a bad trade. But, you guys have both been in pro dressing rooms, right? Once I think that a player's in this kind of a situation, you don't want it in your room. You want to move on. The once it's out of the box, it's hard to put back in. But I think all these teams are saying, I'd rather not make a trade than make a bad trade. So I think if you want Dylan Larkin or you want Zach Werenski or you want a player like that, be serious. And I think there'll be traction to it. I don't think Columbus likes that they're in this position, but I do think they have to be pragmatic and look at where they are. And I believe that what Werenski has told them is, if you have a trade you like, bring it to me, and I'll decide how I feel about the destination. Right. But I think Columbus knows he wants a team that can win in the next couple of years.
1: You're watching and listening to Elliot Friedman, 32 Thoughts. Elliot, do you think there's a few GMs rooting for Stevie Yzerman to kind of hold real strong here, just to send a message to other teams, players who think that they're just one phone call away from their agent of picking their spot, regardless if they have 2 years, 4 years, or 6 years on their contract?
2: So, Nick, I think that this is going to be, I think we've now hit on, and we just had a CBA done, so we don't have to have another new one for 4 or 5 years. But I think we've just hit on one of the number one issues that will be in the next CBA. In conversations now. I did have one owner tell me that he knows of at least one team that spoke, because basically the way it works is before every CBA negotiation, Bettman meets with every team. And he says, I want to know what's important to you. And he says, I can't guarantee that it'll happen. I can't guarantee it'll be a front burner, but I want to know what's important to you. And this owner told me there was at least one team that went to Bettman and said, we need to have these no trade clauses dealt with. And Bettman, from what this guy told me, Bettman said, this is a peacetime CBA. We want to get it done. Everybody's making a lot of money, and we're not picking a fight on this one this time. I can't see how this isn't going to be an issue next time. As a matter of fact, Nick, one of the things I was told was, when Connor Hellebuck asked for a

0: trade from the Jets. The Jets went to him and they said, well, you have to waive your no trade now. And Hellebuck's like, I'm not doing that. And the Jets were kind of like, well, you can't have it both ways.
1: Right.
0: Now, I think Hellebuck has been more flexible than some of these other teams. I understand, like, for example, like he, if they would have had a deal with Buffalo on Friday, and I think they're still talking about it, he would go. I don't know too many other people who are saying they'd go to Buffalo right now, but I've been told that Hellebuck would waive for them if they can get a deal done. I think he's been more flexible. But I do think that this is, you know, one of the things that we're going to have talk about. Like, maybe you get to still have a no trade clause or a no move clause, but I think you're going to see teams fight back for if players ask for a trade. Well, there's got to be consequences to that. Do they have to pay signing bonus money back? I can't ever see that happening, but I'm just throwing stuff out there. But one of the things I'm wondering about, Nick, is, and Justin, is do we get a situation where teams fight to say, if you have a no trade clause and you ask for one, there must be something in writing about how much more flexible you have to be. Now, all of this is a negotiation, and who knows where we go between then and now, but I do think it's going to be a thing. Now, the one thing I would like to say, guys, is I heard people say, well, Steve Staios should have held harder with Keith Kachuk or Brady Kachuk. I think that's easier said than done. That was about a day away from getting out. Mm-hmm. If that had gotten out, I think it's easy for other people to say, oh, you should have held on. When you're in that seat and your market's going bananas, it's hard sometimes to do it. But Yzerman's a bit unique, and I don't say that in any negative way. I do think there are teams hoping that he takes a hard line here, although I do think in the end Larkin will get dealt.
1: That's great stuff, Friedge. Interesting. We did our Leafs hour prior to this, but they seem like they're being pretty active, right? Like they're trying to remake their defense. One of the names that we're not sure about is Morgan Rielly and where that stands. And then Matthew Nyes's name comes up quite a bit too.
0: Well, I think with Rielly, the what I take from Chyka's comments last week is that he's not throwing in a huge sweetener to move Rielly. Mm-hmm. He will move Rielly, but if you think, he's going to pay like an exorbitant sweetener to move Rielly, I got the sense he wasn't going to do that. I just think with Nyes, it's pretty simple. He's got a high bar, Justin, a really high bar. And if you hit it, he'll look at it. If you don't, he won't. I think it's that simple. You know, he's going to be here unless somebody hits a home run to get him.
2: Speaking of sweeteners, does Edmonton need one for Nurse?
0: You know, I have to say this with Nurse. I think there's legit interest in Nurse. But I think that one of the issues is, so I said on the pod today that Pittsburgh asked Edmonton to take money back, and people, I could have explained it better. People took that as the Oilers were going to have to eat some of his salary. I don't necessarily think that was the case. I think it meant they would have had to take a contract back. And I think in a lot of these deals, the whole point of Edmonton moving Nurse is maybe A, it's just time, and B, they need to free up some room. So I think there's a limit in what they're willing to do to take back or eat. So I think that with Philly, either they've got to take Ristolainen plus, or Philly has to find another route for Ristolainen. And so far, I think they've been underwhelmed with what they've heard from there.
1: Right.
0: Boston, similar. They would have to take something back, or Boston would have to find a third party. I do believe that the Oilers would like Nurse to consider some more teams. I know Anaheim's been mentioned a lot. I think San Jose is another one. Like, you just have to look at the roster. They got a lot of space on the blue line. You know, they've added some. They signed Kesselring and they added him, but they still have space. I just don't know if Nurse wants to go west. And, you know, it's interesting. I was having a conversation with an agent about this morning that, you know, the Oilers have three teams and they want more. He said that if he was representing Nurse, he would want to know that none of those teams could do it before he would agree to open it up to more teams. So I just don't know where this is going to go here, Nick.
1: Right. This has been a crazy time. Like, I just don't remember a summer where there's been this many big names that have been available via trade, and I don't know necessarily what you attribute that to outside of the Olympics or the flat cap, and the cap has moved up. I can't make sense of it necessarily, but I'll just give you another couple names. Like Trocheck's name is still out there. Yep. Someone available, and Jason Robertson is still not signed.
0: Well, I think there's a few things. Number one, Justin, I think the cap is very legit. I definitely think we're heading into a new era of

0: players being willing to stand up for themselves. Mm-hmm. You know, at the draft, I was talking to a father just of a, in the crowd. Like, he was there with his son, and we were talking about it. And he just said, like, if you look at the young generation now, he said, like, I don't, my son, who's 14, he's more of a musician. He's not an athlete. So I don't live in the sports circles as much at the youth level. But he says, like, now at the youth level, if your son or daughter, whatever they compete in, they don't like where they are, they just go somewhere else.
1: Oh, it's brutal.
0: Or the incentives, like this young generation now, and you look at what's happening in the NCAA in sports like football, every year there's, you know, team, like 60 players are leaving a team going somewhere else.
2: It's gross.
0: Yeah. So I think that what we're seeing is that generation has grown up, and that's the way it is now. And so I think that's a factor. But also, guys, you know what I think one of the real things is? This might be the worst free agency ever. You know, Alex Tuck is signed. Boyle is signed. So, like, those were some of our, you know, John Carlson.
2: I have a great show, by the way.
0: Yeah. He might not even make it till.
1: Do you think Carlson is signed from Carolina?
0: I don't know. It's not like if he's asking for 2x10, and I heard Anaheim, the number I heard with Anaheim was nine-ish. But like, it's not in Carolina's, I'm not saying Carolina wouldn't do it, but it's not in their history to do that.
1: Yeah.
0: So we'll see. But I think a lot of people thought he would end up in Tampa, to be honest. But there's just not a lot out there. So if you want to change your team, guys, you got to make trades. And I think that's why you're hearing so many names. Trocheck. I heard the Rangers price is still extremely high, if not higher than it was at the deadline. It was high then. I kind of wondered if they would keep him now because they just gave Dorofeev $77 million. And I think if you want him to succeed, you need a Trocheck-like player. I just don't know if it's already gone too far that you can't come back. And when it comes to Robertson, I don't know what to make of this one yet. I think he wants to be a Dallas Star first and foremost. But I think he wants it at his price, which is probably around 14. And I don't think Dallas is inclined
2: to do
0: that.
2: Is it 14 anywhere else, or is it 14 in Dallas? Like, they're at 12. They would have loved to have matched him with Rantanen and then call it a day.
0: True.
2: But
0: can
2: 12 and a half, can 12, 7, 5, even 13 get it done? Because 13 is like 15 and a half. In a lot of other cities.
0: 100%.
2: Like, this is doable for Dallas. Dallas cannot lose him for a million or less.
0: I generally agree with you. I think he's a really important player for them. But that's why I think Dallas is in the middle of a lot of this other stuff, right? Like, I think they're in on Werenski, and I'm not convinced that Larkin wouldn't play there. So I think Dallas right now is exploring all their options. Honestly, Nick, I thought 12-5, would that get it done? I don't know if Dallas will go to 13. To me, Jason Robertson is a Dallas Star. I think there's a little bit of, you know, you made us wait this long, so Robertson is saying, hey, you asked me to prove it. I proved it. I think there's a little bit of that. I think that's real. But I think there's a limit to what Dallas will do.
1: Last one for me, last player, just making you rattle off these guys. If I were running a team, the guy I want, Kirill Marchenko. Can I get Kirill Marchenko? Poor Columbus. I mean, they've been like a point out of playoffs for years. They've been building this thing. The second Werenski says he wants out, it feels like, are they going to have to go back to a rebuild or what?
0: Well, like I said, they're going after NHL players. Like, they really thought with Nichushkin they were going to be a better team.
1: Yeah.
0: They were hoping that players would hear, oh, we got Nichushkin. And by the way, there was a lot of interest in Nichushkin, I heard. And I think Colorado was very happy to send him to the Eastern Conference. And I don't think he had any issue with ending up in Columbus. I think Columbus still wants to try to win to be good. I don't think they're interested in making a futures deal. I just heard on the weekend, Justin, that they were prepared to sit tight on Marchenko. But I'll say this. I think there's a ton of interest in him. Like, he's one of those guys a lot of us haven't watched very closely, but you ask around the league and people think he's a hell of a player.
1: He's so good.
0: You know, Montreal, Seattle, those are definitely two, but I think there's more. And I know everybody talks about Werenski because he's the sexier name, but Columbus will do just as well for Marchenko if they decide to move that. I think it goes back to what you said before about Yzerman. I think Columbus is in a little bit of this, you know what, like, we're being bullied into something here we don't want to do.

0: and don't like that we have to do.
1: There's a, Elliot, there's a I don't know, this somebody put this out, a roster of the I want out of Columbus roster.
2: You could do it for every franchise.
1: Not like this. Show me, like, I really feel bad for the fans there, you know? It's a constant.
0: I do too, and I think that I love their fans. Like, I'll tell you one story I heard on the weekend, Nick, from Mark Schwag, who's one of their reporters there, he mentioned to me that, so there were a bunch of teams last year that used one of the private plane services, and it went bankrupt during the season. And it caused a lot of problems for some teams, and Columbus was one of them. And you know how players are, guys. They compare notes, like, what's it like here? Like, what is this? Like, it's like Marner's old line about the Leafs. They treat you like gods here, which was his way of saying you get treated really well when you're in Toronto. Mm-hmm. And Columbus had a lot of problems with this thing that last year. They're buying a private plane.
3: Wow.
0: They're like, we're buying one so our players don't have to go through that again. Yeah. Like, that's a team that says, okay, we see a problem. We're going to sort out this problem. And I think that that's what, I think that that's one of the things in the past that has been a challenge there is it's not only what you're spending in salaries, it's what you're spending in terms of amenities. And I think Columbus, like when I heard they were buying like a private plane because of the problems they had last year, to me, that's a team that says, okay, we got a problem here and we're going to fix it.
1: All right, buddy, we're going to let you go. Great work, eh? All
2: thanks
1: season
2: time,
1: long on our show. We're out of school on Friday, so just sign our yearbook and we'll see you in September.
0: Guys, you've earned your summer. You guys.
2: You too, pal.
0: Two hours every day and a high intensity 2 hours. You guys had a great year.
2: We stir it up for you to put the fires out, my friend. Have a good one.
0: From year to year, Justin, the arsonist.
2: We're
0: yes,
2: back, baby. The arsonist.
0: You're one of them.
1: That is the one, the only, Elliot Friedman. 32 Thoughts.
2: That's a great hit. Tough showing.
1: Really good.
2: Tell me about
1: really
2: this
1: good.
2: Player. Tell me about this player.
1: He called Columbus.
2: Zach Werenski. Over to you.
1: He called Columbus a great city, and unlike Seattle for you, right?
2: Hey, is anyone beating
1: for Seattle?
2: I'm the pro Seattle guy. I'm from that area.
1: Yes.
2: I used to go watch ball games there. I love Seattle.
4: So
2: beautiful.
4: I'm talking at a school here, but I've muted the Sportsnet 590 The Fan account for my mental health for some of these clips we put out. I'll go on there and retweet stuff.
3: Yeah.
4: I didn't see any of it. And then I saw you reply to it with my
2: own tweet being
4: for Seattle. And then I saw it. I was like, oh my God.
2: It's still happening. People in Seattle are mad about you saying that it's such a dangerous crime.
1: Well, no, just
2: apocalyptic hellhole that you called Chernobyl.
1: I'm just repeating some of the stuff that I heard from some of the people that live it.
2: Yes.
1: That there's a pocket there that's a little tough.
2: Mm-hmm.
1: But yeah, it's gorgeous. They got the needle and everything.
2: Well, you know, obviously the views and all that, it's beautiful. It's a nice part of the world.
1: Yeah.
2: But yeah, like I got people saying what you're hearing too. So that's why we said what we said.
1: But
2: I don't think it's why they're not getting players, by the way. I said that in my tweet. They're not getting players because they stink.
4: They stink. Stink.
1: Yeah. Yeah. Then that's up to their management team and their ownership to change that.
2: Totally.
1: Like kind of Columbus right now.
2: I think it's one of those cities that people go to, you start to win, you go, oh, this is kind of sick, but it hasn't happened yet, and that makes it harder.
1: So I was just looking at the I want out roster out of Columbus, man. Like,
4: good team.
1: So really good team.
2: It's a list of players who have, if you could put together a 20-man roster from Columbus of players who've asked to get moved, it's a good team.
1: Yeah, it's a good team.
2: Would the Leafs have one? Would the Leafs not have a 20-man?
4: Oh, yeah.
1: I want out
2: team?
1: You couldn't find 20 guys.
2: Who asked out of Toronto?
1: Yeah. You couldn't find 20 guys.
2: Maybe it's a bad example. How about?
4: What a tough place to play.
1: And you can't,
2: right?
1: You can't even.
4: It's horrible.
1: You can't even include guys on expiring contracts.
4: First line wing would be pretty good.
1: Right?
4: For that team.
2: Who's that? Oh, yeah.
4: Game time?
2: Game time.
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2: Colorado, Carolina.
1: Colorado, Florida.
4: 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The next closest is Carolina at plus 750, followed by the Colorado Avalanche at plus 750. So Bet365 is buying the Butcher Squad. They think the Butcher Squad is going to be butchering their way to the Stanley Cup.
1: I love that there's a hated team right away.
2: Totally. It's awesome. PK's
1: really cool.
2: Yeah. I am dying to see how that works.
1: Team.
2: And you're going to get a lot of people who are like, I'm just not going to show up tonight. The Philly flu.
4: I'm telling you, Gavin's first game, get a view from up top. The knees flying around out there.
2: It does change my perception of like, hey, the Leafs kind of need someone.
4: A couple rude guys.
2: You know?
1: Mason Marchment?
2: That's not it. Not that they don't need Marchment. Marchment's good. He can play for them, whatever. But I mean, like, they need, what's his name that just signed in Carolina for 2 years? DeLaurier, Matthew Olivier.
4: Bring up
2: someone who can play, who can.
1: But everybody wants one of those guys.
2: I know.
1: And they cannot find them.
2: I know.
4: Hard to find.
2: You want to trade for Trent Frederick's contract?
1: Did anybody get drafted that looks remotely like that?
4: No.
2: Oh, I don't know.
4: Well, he's got that, the kid, he's not going to go up there and fight those guys, but that Sims, a pain in the
1: I told you that last year.
2: Yeah.
4: But he was unbelievable.
1: They didn't even use him up until the very end. He could not get in, and I don't know if it had to do more with, I don't know, the rosters, balancing rosters in the American Hockey League, I never had to deal with.
4: He's got the face.
2: But hey, when we're talking about like third pair D, like, does it need to be Eric Goodbranson? Does it need to be someone like that who's like, hey, don't do that, man? Like, having Luke Shen here, that one playoff run was nice.
4: Glory.
2: Can you get
4: the glory year?
2: Someone who's at least going to say, hey, could you stop hurting our guys? Or he's going to do something?
4: Yeah.
2: I didn't think you needed that guy in this era. You might.
4: So the last thing I'll bring up here, most points in the regular season matchup, that 365 has Brady versus Matthew. Matthew is a big favorite, minus 270 to have more points than his brother.
2: What am I not understanding?
4: They have a matchup between those two brothers on Bet365.
2: Brady and Matthew on the same team?
4: Yeah, who will have more points.
2: I see.
4: And Matthew Tkachuk is a big favorite at minus 270. Brady at plus 200.
1: He's had 100-point season.
4: Yeah. But he's also hurt a lot.
2: Brady's going to have 200 PIMs next year.
4: Yeah, he's got a lot. He's not going to be able to get
2: any points.
4: He's
2: going to come in and try to make an impression.
4: Anyways, that was Game Time presented by Bet365, an official partner of the NHL, must be 19+. Ontario only. 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
1: Okay, still plenty more to go around the National Hockey League, including a big signing by the New York Rangers. 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
1: quantum diamond
0: driver.
1: Sounds amazing.
0: I broke my driver last week. I cried.
1: You did.
0: You think I'm not sensitive.
1: I know.
0: I cried.
1: Things you're sensitive about.
2: Yeah, Kipper's got a tough time getting a new driver.
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2: No, I don't.
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2: The 6-year-old Cobra doesn't have a warranty.
0: Is it the new norm now that, like, you don't have to be an all-star to make $11 million a year now?
1: Who are you talking about?
0: Dorofeev, who is a good scorer. Correct me if I'm wrong. Now, back-to-back 30-goal scorers. I get that. But...
1: yeah, 35, 37.
0: Rangers, no problem at all on a 11 times 7 for Dorofeev, who Vegas really liked, but clearly couldn't get there on a contract extension.
1: Yeah, I mean, some guys have a nose for the net. Some guys have a great shot. Dorofeev can shoot it into the net. There's one of the things he does. He's 25 years old. That's great. I don't feel like he's a dominating presence or a driver of the action. That said, you still need someone to put it in. It just does ask the question about what the Rangers are building, what their timeline is. Like last year, I don't know where they finished. I could look this up pretty easy. But
2: pretty
1: close to the bottom. Yeah, they picked 5th overall, so very close. You know, they're not, I just don't know where it's going. It doesn't seem to fit into any sort of plan that I can make sense of. Right? Like they got Zibanejad and Miller, who are older. Are they going to contend next year with those guys?
2: Would you rather have Alex Tuch at 10-5 or Pavel Dorofeev at 11?
1: Dorofeev is so much younger. Yeah, like I prefer the player too.
0: Well, but yeah, you're right. What's the difference? 4 years?
1: Five.
0: Five?
1: Dorofeev's 5 and Tuch's at least 30. So, that's a fair question. I don't hate the contract.
0: There's such a premium on scoring.
1: Although, if you're Robertson,
0: there's some teams that feel like it's a Canada-South Africa game for them. They need scoring. They need finishers.
1: Davies in. We need someone who's a threat. Draw some people to one side of the field.
0: Yes.
1: And, yeah, so, you know, for Dorofeev, I guess if you're the Rangers, you're saying even if we don't win currently, we can move off as the advantage Ed Miller, and then he's still not that old.
2: But for them to get 2 first-round picks for him, right? That's what the cost was, 2 first-round picks this year and next? You had alluded to the fact over the playoffs that they weren't the biggest Pavel Dorofeev fans in Vegas.
1: Yeah, you had implied that.
2: And even...
0: They had some challenges with him.
2: Torts was like, he was better towards the end.
0: Yeah. But... they also had the option of Hurdle too, right? Thomas Hurdle.
1: And the Rangers preferred Dorofeev.
0: No, I don't know if they were like pick one. I'm not suggesting that.

0: Okay. But that was your other option to free some room up was Hurdle, but Hurdle's a lot cheaper right now, isn't he? What's he got left on his deal?
1: I don't know. I'm currently looking up the exact Dorofeev deal, and I'm too deep in the weeds to jump out now. Okay. But yeah, it's so he's. I don't think he makes a ton.
2: I'm looking at it right now.
1: 8 point something, right? Hurdle makes 6.7.
0: For how many more years?
2: No, he's in the middle of an 8-year, $65 million contract with an annual average value of 8.137.
0: There you go.
1: But he's got it's 6.75 against the cap. So there must have been retention.
0: There's the choice. Mm-hmm. Do we keep this guy and pay him 10 or 11 million bucks, or do we keep this guy and
1: fraction of the cost? They like being big. Yes. This is their time now, right? They're kind of in that window. But that is an interesting choice for Vegas because it could all age out at the same time if Hurdle has some kind of fall off.
0: Where do you think they are on Rasmus Anderson? Deal done?
1: That name hasn't been spoken of.
0: Zero.
1: But he's a clean UFA in 2 days.
0: Yeah. There's no noise around him, which means...
2: You like him in the playoffs, boys?
0: No, I thought he struggled.
2: Yeah, me too.
0: Towards the end.
1: Big ask of him, right? Like, what was he eating for minutes there? He was playing 24 a night.
0: Yeah.
1: He's a pro. 21-42 in the regular season.
0: Who's to know how banged up they were? That Hanifin, like, he might have been playing at 50 or 60%.
1: Yeah, he wasn't able to be an impact player.
0: They were just, the wheels were falling off on that team.
1: What do you think Anderson's going to get? He's 29. You know, he's obviously a huge dude.
0: Yeah. What? I think
1: 6'1", 202. I thought he was bigger than that.
0: Eight and a half, I think would be fair.
1: Darren Radish money.
0: The different players for sure, but minute muncher, plays against the top lines.
1: And he's got some physicality to him, right?
0: Oh yeah, he's got some edge. I don't anticipate them needing to go to 9.5 or 10 because again they play the no state tax, cost of living, blah blah blah. My 8.5 is like 11 in Toronto.
1: Like, on what planet, though, if it were you, would you on June 29th say, yeah, I'll sign today, as opposed to just, I'll talk to you on Thursday. Let me just hear what everyone else to say. I'll still sign with you. But
0: I think you got to go back to when they traded for him from Calgary.
1: And it's like, owe him anything.
0: No, but the tendency is, would you sign this contract?
1: Right.
0: And so if it
1: to
0: is,
1: get traded there,
0: I think there's something in the drawer. To answer your question,
1: well, then I think pull it out. You're allowed to now.
0: I don't know why. Maybe it's a.
1: I see your point that it's like.
0: I think if you announce it after July 1st, then you get to play it into an extension of 10% past the cap. I mean, I don't know if there's any implications
1: on waiting it out.
0: Maybe there's cap benefits to waiting. But I cannot believe it's not their style to trade for Rasmus Anderson and then just let him go.
1: No, it's certainly not. I'm sure he's going to sign. Can you still do 8 years? I think until July 1st, you can still do 8-year contracts. Do 8 years times
0: July 1st, nine. You can't.
1: Right. So before that, you can. $70 million somehow.
2: Should mention Mason McTavish got traded to the Blues.
1: Yes, McTavish to the Blues. Not sure about this for the Blues. They have 4 first rounders and they used two
0: to get him.
2: Yeah.
1: You know, it's kind of a fair bet. I think he's still 23 years old. He's scored over 20 goals in the league already, but not, you know, notoriously sort of slower feet.
0: Just strange that Joel Quenneville just couldn't find a place for him as a go-to guy, but they've got some big signings coming up.
1: Anaheim does.
0: Yeah.
1: Yeah. And just trying to see where he fits in.
0: What's he at now?
2: 7'5", I think.
0: Nice, easy way to clean that up so you can go spend your 11s and 12 millions now big boys.
1: You know, the Blues aren't bad. The Blues are interesting because
0: if I had the assets, I'd put a sign on a restricted free agent on Leo Carlson. That's the guy I would attack.
1: If you,
0: offer sheet.
1: Offer sheet on Carlson?
0: Oh, yes. My God. Oh, yeah. And
2: what number are they not matching? What number are they not matching?
0: I'll go 17.
1: Yeah.
2: Yeah, but.
0: I'll go 18.
2: They'll match it.
1: But that's fine. But that's what competitive sports are. Yeah. It's like, now your cap situation's harder.
2: That's fair. He's a very close to being talked

0: about as one of the best guys in the league.
1: Totally. He's Barkov-ish for me.
2: Totally. I think he's more dynamic than Barkov. I know Barkov is very defensively two-way responsible guy, but
1: that's who, that's a guy you build around.
2: Yeah.
1: And I'd be really nervous if I'm Anaheim right now that that could be coming. I would love to see that.
2: Well, let this league start to do these sorts of things. Although it also takes some stones to sign that deal, right? To go back to your team and be like, hey, sign with Anaheim. So I'd love to stay with you guys, but I did sign with them, just so you know.
0: Like, with Anaheim? Like, I went to the Blues. They offered me $18 million. I said, sure.
2: Yeah.
0: But, like, I'll play with you guys, too, I guess.
2: Tough to come back to your team. Doesn't that look...
1: Joe Sakic did it.
2: Sebastian
0: Aho did it.
1: Sebastian Aho did it.
2: People do it, but it is...
1: just business.
2: Yeah.
1: It is. It's no one's frowning upon it.
2: Yeah.
1: It's like, good on you. You found a way to get your money, and I tip my hat off to you.
2: Anaheim has some... You know, they're an interesting team to watch, and they just lost Truba. They're going to lose Truba, right?
0: And Carlson.
2: They're going to lose John Carlson. Yeah. Like, those are two big defenders.
1: Who had surgery?
2: Zellweger just got traded.
1: They lost to surgery, Ryan.
2: Oh, is that right? Terry Troy Ryan?
1: No, Troy Ryan.
0: Terry Ryan.
1: Yeah, Terry's our TV star.
0: Oh, I love Terry Ryan. Okay. Shout out Terry.
1: He's our TV star.
0: Yes. He's the man.
1: So, he had... I don't know if it was a rotator cuff or he had something, hip maybe.
2: Mm.
1: Hip.
2: So he'll be out a bit?
1: Maybe hip surgery.
2: All of a sudden their D is like Lacombe, Mintyukov, Hellison. Like they lost a couple notable names. I'm curious to see how active they are in free agency. Ooh, is that right? Yeah, they got bodies.
1: Werenski.
2: So...
1: Not so do you buy that Werenski would just has no problem coming to Toronto?
0: I do buy it.
1: All this talk about Canada and U.S. and how they want to not come. And it's like, now all of a sudden he wants to come?
0: We're in the national hour, so I'm going to be a good boy.
1: No. Let's hear it.
0: A good boy. It's different. It is.
1: Okay.
0: Oh, listen, it's not Ottawa. It's not... I'm done with that. That's the only one I'm going to throw under the bus because I like all the other teams. But it's not Ottawa. It's not Winnipeg.
1: Okay.
0: It's different. It is. Like, people can get mad at us and say it's not, but it's different. It's the Leafs.
2: I think if you're a player deciding on a place to play it, it is.
0: The Leafs. It's the Leafs.
2: Wow. It's not that it's the Leafs. Toronto is a different city then.
0: Well, it is kind of that it's the Leafs too. Like, I mean.
1: San Jose's draft. Did we do this already?
0: Kinda.
2: I just think, you know, not.
1: Did they win the Stanley Cup in 3 years with this draft?
2: It's tough to argue that they're going to have the cornerstone pieces. They're going to have the dudes. How you fill it in from there is fascinating. You know what's so funny? This is the perfect thing, actually, because it's easy to tear a team down. Everyone gets so much credit during the teardown. Oh, Arizona stockpiling all the assets. Utah has all the assets. Yeah. Then they go out and they're like, we want J.J. Paterka. Take Josh Doan and Kesselring. You know, and all of a sudden it's like, oh, they got to move Paterka. And it's like, you burnt some assets. You can the
0: I think
2: building,
0: a two first back, right? For him, for
2: but the
0: Paterka?
2: Building is so hard. We haven't seen it yet. What's the next step, the next layer? San Jose's the only one where I'm like, they have the next layer now. Anaheim probably too.
1: So there's 32 teams in the league. How many can you say that to?
2: That you have the cornerstone pieces?
0: Montreal?
2: No.
0: No?
2: Yeah.
1: See, that's my point. You're hard pressed even to consider Montreal, yes or no. You guys just answered it. There's not that many.
0: I got one for you. Toronto. Gavin McKenna is a cornerstone piece.
1: Yes. And you know what? In 3 or 4 years, Sammy, he's going to be awesome.
0: I can't wait. Next year.
1: Leave him alone,
0: Sammy. This guy's going to be crap. You're telling me to leave him alone? You're going to be like, this guy stinks.
1: Go download our show at the very beginning. Sammy's putting all the pressure on the kid now.
0: Oh, you're the one.
1: You are,
0: You're putting
1: Sammy.
0: Words in my mouth. I'm out of here.
1: Our thanks to Elliot Friedman, Luke Fox. Sammy, tomorrow, me and you.
0: And him.
1: And
2: I
1: JB.
2: I also will be here.
1: 2 hours?
0: One. 3 to 4.
1: Oh,
0: tomorrow.
1: My God, Sammy. Write it on a napkin for
0: Three,
1: me.
0: 3, 2, 4. Tomorrow.
1: Enjoy your night. Thanks for watching. Thanks for listening. If you get a chance, give us a rating and review. We'd love to hear from you.
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0: Canucks Central on a Monday. Satyar Shah and Bick Nizar on Sportsnet 650. And we'll break things down, but let's go to Ryan Johnson's media availability this morning with the Vancouver Canucks. This is live.
1: Rush to the deal in the sense of just navigating through the landscape and what other opportunities were there as far as moving around our club. Ken and I had very good continued dialogue on the situation. I commend Kent for wanting to make sure that he was doing best by Brendan through all of this. So it was very good dialogue. I think there were options to the deal. And at the end of the day, I felt big picture that this was the best way to execute it. And obviously Kent and his group were able to come

0: Agreement
1: Agreement
0: on it.
2: with a
0: A
2: player who's got the sort of weight, substance experience.
0: Obviously,
2: everyone knows what sort of character Brendan brings to your organization.
0: With a player like that,
2: how do you think through what he can bring to your team,
0: but also, given your rebuilding situation,
2: what he can potentially bring to your team as an asset?
0: How do you work through that given your situation versus what he obviously brings here?
3: Well, in general, for me, I think anytime somebody really...
4: All right, that is Ryan Johnson, media availability. Some technical issues with the echo that people are hearing, so we'll try to get it in its entirety here at some point as soon as it becomes available, and we'll keep an eye on it or ear on it to see if the echo gets fixed out, but it's not on our end, so we'll see if it gets sorted out here. It's Satyar Shah and Bik Nizar on Sportsnet 650. 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It's Sat and Bik here on Sportsnet 650. And yeah, we'll get Ryan Johnson's thoughts as soon as we can get everything sorted out. And perhaps the best course of action is getting it sorted, and we'll play it a bit later in the show. I think that's where things are at for the time being. But a busy day for the Canucks, Bik.
3: Couple of moves, doubling up.
4: Yeah,
3: like the echo right there.
4: Yeah,
3: doing multiple things there.
4: Yeah.
3: In and out, like we've been talking about, right? I think the name we always associated with, okay, trying to get one in and trying to move one out, was Jake DeBrusk. But certainly, Nils Höglander fits the same profile of just opening up a roster spot, and then.

0: Canucks.ca. So two trades by the Vancouver Canucks. Now three that Ryan Johnson has made as a Canucks GM. Are we okay? All right, let's go to Ryan Johnson's media availability.
1: He's going to get a great opportunity there in Nashville. But I felt this just gave us a little bit more definition and role identity that I'm seeking to have here, and something that I'll continue to work on the next few days, and what I'm able to or not able to do, we will see. But it's something that's been important to me looking at our group.
2: And since we have you, and you mentioned the next couple of days, could you use a couple of more Gallaghers in free agency if these types of players are available?
1: Well, we know those types don't grow on trees, but it's, you know, I'm looking at all different options and ways to, like I said, I love when teams have lines that are competing that challenge each other. I love teams that your specialty teams challenge each other, where your PK holds your PP accountable when they're doing the work to and taking pride in their side of it. It always makes the PP better when the PP is pushing, that the PK says, hey, these guys are doing their job, we have to do our job. And that's something I'm looking to define, not just short term, but the long term of this group.
3: We'll go to Jeff Patterson, Canucks Army.
4: Hey, Ryan, just to sort of follow on defined roles, this is more of a philosophical question about team building as you move to July 1st. I'm curious about your view on toughness, which can be a nebulous concept. I get that, and team toughness and everything else. But this team last year, particularly on home ice, didn't offer a lot of resistance. There were a lot of nights it didn't feel like there was a lot of pushback. So how much do you value toughness? And is that something that you're on the lookout for here moving forward?
1: Yeah, I think people that know me, I like size, I like speed, I like character. I think you just see through the draft that we just went through. Those were some staples to our selections. It's to me, I like stiffness by committee and not through one person or one line. And I think stiffness or hard to play against is contagious. When one commits to it, it usually ends up trickling down throughout the lines, or even into guys that you wouldn't necessarily think are stiff players, but that doesn't mean that's not fighting, or that's, but playing through hands and winning puck battles, and sometimes that is an element of stiffness. So I do want to be harder to play against. I think with the addition today, obviously Brendan is extremely difficult to play against. He plays an inside game, and if I can tweak a few smaller things to continue that trend, I will. But like I've said, I'm not trying to make this a speedy process. I'm trying to be diligent. I'm trying to be calculated and strategic with everything I'm doing. And if it doesn't happen overnight, that's okay. I want to do it the right way as opposed to race into it.
4: And last week you said that you hope to have announcements on some staffing issues. You hit the ice for development camp tomorrow. Generally, development camp in the past has been conducted by the Abbotsford coaching staff. So will there be some surprise faces on the ice running things tomorrow, or are you not quite there yet to make announcements?
1: Well, maybe a surprise face, but not from a coaching standpoint. We've got a long-term Canuck that is going to be on the ice there tomorrow, and Alex Edler, which is exciting. Alex is excited, and I think the players and staff are excited to have him there. As far as the two coaching staffs, again, it's I hope to, with our staff here in Vancouver, maybe middle to end of this week, have something in place and announce to you guys. As far as the Abbotsford staff, Rich Seeley is doing a thorough process to make sure we get the right person there. As he whittles that group down to three or four, myself and probably Danielle and Henrik will get involved to make sure we've got the right piece there. But so again, something that is extremely important to us, but not something we're trying to race through. We want to make sure we get this right.
3: We'll go to Jay Janauer, Global BC.

0: Brian, first off, thanks for doing this. We're actually carrying this live on BC One, so everyone across the province is seeing and listening to what you're saying at present. I want to ask you, Ryan, a lot of heavy lifting has been done by you and your organization. Of course, the draft, we've got free agency coming along. You say you don't want to rush things, but where would you say the foundation is that you have set with what you have done in the last couple of weeks for Canuck fans?
1: Well, I think I want to be a man of my word. I'm the messaging right from day one when I took this job was I was going to do this with a vision in place and with some foundational pieces that are very important to me that I think will help us short term and will help us long term. I'm chipping away at this as you know it's been a lot coming at me in a short amount of time. Was extremely pleased with our draft, and I think the commonality around the game and within our fan base immediately is some excitement around the players that we've been able to add, and not just the players they are, but again some definition in like I've mentioned the size and the speed and the high character. We put a lot of work into identifying people that have the internals, the people that really want to make a difference and at the end of the day win hockey games. So really happy with that. I'm happy with the last few days. Really happy with things where things are going with the staff that we're building in and around myself and coaching staffs. So I think there's a lot to be excited about. We have a lot of work to do. There is no rest. But I feel like everything that was mentioned and talked about from day one, we are slowly delivering. And like I said, I just want to be a man of my word. And do the work to deliver at the end of the day a product that our fans can be proud of.
0: You mentioned that we're going to see Alex Edler tomorrow. We see the Sedins in the front office. We see your appointment. Ryan, are you hearing from more alumni, guys who knew and know what it means to wear the Canucks crest that say, I want to be a part of this movement. I want to help this team get back to its former glory and reinstill the pride of being a Vancouver Canuck, being in the community, and being a winner again?
1: Yeah, it's been amazing. I mean, I had a coffee with Brian Burke, sat down when he was in town, and just to sit with him for an hour and see his passion and his excitement for me to take this challenge on. The amount of guys I played with are just ex Canucks that truly really care. I mean, I take huge responsibility. Those guys are fans around the world. I want to build something that everybody's really proud of and to know that I've got that support and players or people that I played with or met along the way saying, you know, hey, if I could help in any way, if I can assist in getting this organization back where we all want it to be, just call. And it's been so nice. Even non-alumni or people in the game that see the passion and that what we how much it means for us to get this right is even those people reaching out to say just call any time of the day. It doesn't matter if you got a question or I can help in some capacity, let me know, and that means a lot to me.
2: A final follow-up from Thomas Drance, The Athletic.
3: Ryan, sorry, you've used the term role definition multiple times in this interview, not a phrase we often hear in discussing hockey. Rather than assume, I know what you mean, although I think I do. Do you mind elaborating on what specifically that means to you and how it fits into what we've seen so far and what we'll perhaps see over the balance of this week?
1: Well, successful hockey teams, there is truly, you know, definition of what a player knows that when he walks through the doors every day, of what he brings to the team, to the dressing room, what success for him and for the team looks exactly like. When players and the communication from coaches, from management is, this is your job and you do it well, you're going to have success, we will have success. It's when that gets clouded, it's hard to walk into a facility every day and know what is expected of you. So when you can outline those roles and responsibilities through a lineup and into a dressing room,

0: it takes a lot less guessing and hoping of what is expected from a coaching staff. And when you can define that for players, very easy line to understand what they need to bring every night, and there's not confusion on that. Guys that take an extreme amount of pride in the role that is asked of them, you're in pretty good hands when everybody has an understanding of what that looks like. And that's something that's very important to me, as opposed to just putting a bunch of hockey players on the ice and hoping they figure it out and hoping that you've got some success.
1: Thank you so much, RJ. That will conclude our media availability for today.
2: That's Ryan Johnson, just meeting with the media. The most notable thing we heard there was Alex Edler being on the ice for Dev Camp with players. Yeah. And he's talked to some former Canucks. He spoke to Brian Burke, of course, to get a lay of the land. And I feel supported by a lot of Canucks alumni who've been there to offer their help throughout the process. So I don't know if we got anything out of this that shine some new light on what the Canucks might be looking to do, where they're going, but feel good about their draft and that they're clearly not done tinkering with this roster.
3: Well, role definition is interesting too. It's one of the things, you know, we've chatted a lot about two teams in particular, this Carolina team and the previous Panthers teams, how the players that are having success, no matter, like the ones that they bring in externally, seem to have immediate success. And you can just see those players, their job is calibrated specifically to their skill sets. And that's something we see in this city for a better part of a decade. It feels like, oh, let's just get guys and we'll kind of figure it out as they go along. It's like, well, you can cater this to each player and have a style of play that when a guy comes up, this is who you are. Yeah. This is how you play. And, you know, the guy I think about a lot is like, but Colson. How much of a mystery did that feel like for him? Of, are you a hard-checking top six guy, or do we need some goals out of you?
2: Like, what do we do for shift-to-shift consistency?
3: Or here? Can we talk about, like, Hoglander?
2: Yeah.
3: Right? Like, how inconsistent was that sometimes of, okay, be the guy at the front of the net. Be the guy who wins along the boards. Like, having just some definition of, hey, this is what our expectations, this is how we want you to play. This is who you are, but also we want you to accentuate that. It felt like so often guys were being asked to do something that they're not.
2: Well, and you want to have a clear identity as a team and as an organization, and it does seem like Ryan is putting those pieces in place with the Sedins. Like, they are getting the message across to their group, whether it's the pro scouts, amateur scouts, all their departments. This is what we want the team to look like, and this is what we want to be all about. And then within that, you have to find, to your point, players that can fit the defined roles that you have within your team. And also, do they play the style of hockey that would fit with your entire program? Because if you're drafting or adding guys that are not stylistic fits, the chances of it working out are minuscule. So if you have a clear definition, clear idea, and this might also make the pool of players you look at a little bit smaller, which you can look at two ways and say, well, hey, you're not considering certain options, but if you're cutting out a bunch of options that you know will not work within your framework, then I think you are also limiting mistakes to some degree. Like, we talk about the Carolina Hurricanes a lot.
3: Yeah.
2: Very defined, the type of players they go after.
3: Have a cleaner outline of what you're looking for any role, not just, oh, we need a top six guy. Oh, this guy's good enough. He's got 20 goals, so let's just put him in the lineup. Okay, well, how is he going to fit with two other guys on his line? How is he going to fit with four other guys on a power play? How is he going to fit within the entire construction of the lineup if he has to go up and down on a line? How's that going to sort out? A lot of that feels like, I wouldn't necessarily place that on the previous regime, but definitely the regime before that. It was just, oh, okay, this guy's okay. Let's just bring him in.
2: Yeah.
3: You need a lot more rhyme and reason to this.
2: Yeah, and he spoke a lot about integrity, character, and bringing Brendan Gallagher in kind of fits that mold. And we've spoken so much about the need of having leadership, veteran leadership on this team, not in terms of this team having more success, but in order to help the young guys progress throughout this process. And it's very clear the opportunity to bring Brendan Gallagher in because he wanted to be here was a big part of it, but also the fact that he does fit that veteran that has been through a rebuild. He's been through a Canadian market. He's been through success. He's been through failure. Like, he's seen it all pretty much.
3: Yeah, nothing's going to faze Brendan Gallagher.
2: And having someone like that in your room for a very young team that is going to have a lot of difficult nights next season, it's a positive to have him in the room. And I think that's a big thing that Ryan was trying to get at.
3: Yeah. And the trade itself today, we talked about, okay, well, you're not giving them anything.
2: No.
3: Well, why help out the Montreal Canadiens in any regard?
2: Yeah.
3: Didn't get a sweetener, but future considerations.
2: Yeah, and we can talk more about that.
3: It's a nothing deal from the Canucks end.
2: Well, and also they're retaining half the salary on it. So we can talk more about it. We have the open coming up a bit later on. We, you know, a bit of a clunky start to the show with the audio issues that we had, but nonetheless, we'll dive into it a bit deeper coming up a bit later in the show. But just to kind of preview it to some degree, retaining him at 50%, his salary is less than his actual contract. The cap hit is one thing, but in terms of the actual money getting paid out, we know that it's cap over cash this season. So the monetary investment is not a really big one, and the Canucks come out pretty much as a wash, saving a little bit of money, I suppose, when you factor in they got rid of Nils Höglander. But it's more about...
3: It's about $900,000.
2: Yeah, and hey, see, money's money, right? Yeah. At the end of the day.
3: Of actual cash.
2: And I think what we're going to have to kind of see here over the next little while here is, what is the Canucks budget? Is it going to be a budget that has the team around the cap floor, slightly above the cap floor? What we do know is they're not going to be a cap ceiling team. They're not going to be that high up, but I do believe they might have more room than we anticipate insofar as viewing him as a purely cap floor team. But that also depends on what else you move out, what else you bring in. But for Brendan Gallagher specifically, and who knows what happens, because he has to come here and play well, and then he has a no trade clause, so he has to play through the process. But now you have the option, because Montreal retained half the salary, that come the trade deadline, you can retain another 50%, which essentially means Brendan Gallagher is getting traded for a quarter of his total salary. And when you factor in the cap hit for that, we're talking just over $1.5 million. Mm-hmm. And that makes it very easy for any team to bring it on. And if he's playing well enough and has a resurgent year with the Canucks, he could be an interesting chip at the trade deadline. Now, what are we talking about here? Mid-round pick, at most a second-round pick, if everything really falls in line. We'll see how that goes. But it's one of those things where not only did you pay nothing for it, there is a potential outcome here. We also get something back in return for Brendan Gallagher if you are in a position where he's willing and able to get moved for something.
3: So essentially, okay, what would you have hoped to have gotten if you were taking on the full freight of the contract and you needed to do a sweetener? You'd probably be hoping for a sixth from Montreal if you needed to do a sweetener. Like, that was really about as well as you were going to do, probably.
2: Yeah, I mean, the word was Montreal didn't want to give up anything.
3: I'm just saying in a hypothetical.
2: Right, hypothetical, you're right. But I'm just saying, like, the word was they weren't willing to give up anything, and they would have rather bought out the player than actually paid something for someone to take him off their hands. And this works out better than a buyout for them, because half the salary at retention is better than
3: the buyout.
2: A buyout, because that extends over 2 years, and you're actually paying two-thirds versus one half the actual. So you're actually saving some money, and you're out clean after 1 year instead of it going 2 years. So this works out in Montreal's favor, but they weren't willing to give up anything. So it comes down to this.
3: But essentially, it's like if you're retaining, or if you're now going to do the double retention and trading him down the road, all you have to do is like beat the hypothetical pick that you would have gotten.
2: Yeah, was it 5, 6, 7, like, whatever it is.
3: Best case scenario, I think, was like a sixth. So if you're now in a spot where you're, let's say it's a fourth rounder down the line here, if you get into a situation where you're flipping him and he has a good year, that's... How do you create the win? Is it worth getting the seventh rounder or sixth rounder now, or trying to roll the dice for a fourth rounder or fifth rounder down the line?
2: Yeah.
3: I think I'd rather just roll the dice and see what happens.
2: Yeah, I mean, the most likely outcome is a mid-round pick, at most second-round pick, but that has to be like a lot of things align. You're talking about him being at a 20-goal pace or something along those lines, and he's found a resurgence.
3: That's the 100% outcome.
2: That's the 100%. Yeah. And, you know, I see people be like, give your head a shake. No, then not saying he's getting a second-round pick, saying at most.
3: You're creating the opportunity for, hey, what if he has a fantastic year?
2: And if it doesn't, well, you didn't pay anything for it, and he brought your leadership, and you move on, and who knows what happens next season. And he has to be open to it. But usually when you get to the trade deadline for veteran players as well, as much as he wants to be here, March 5th is right now the tentative date for next year's trade deadline. And after that, there's less than a month left in the season. usually players at that point who are veterans would be okay, even if they like the city they're in, to go and make a run with another team for a couple weeks to a month or two, depending on, you know, obviously how much success that they have. So I think that's something that could work. But ultimately, it comes down to, can he bounce back given a bigger role in Vancouver, or if he can earn a bigger role?

0: But he's one of those players, Bick, that he shows up in shape and he's going to work his butt off.
1: Yeah.
0: Manny's going to play him. Like, I don't see him being a guy that, unless his game has, had a precipitous fall and he just can't keep up, I don't see a guy that's going to be a healthy scratch very often.
1: There's a reason why this name has kept coming up over the past month. And generally speaking, it's like, you know what you're going to get. Speaking of, like, role definition, you know exactly what you're going to get. You're going to a very, very solid pro for a group right now that, as RJ was just talking about, like, they like character. That was one of the tenets that he profiled there in one of his comments, just about the draft that they went through. But you know you're going to get someone who's going to do all the work away from the 7 p.m. starts, right? We'll go to the RJ phrase of, your 8 a.m. has got to look to like the 7 p.m.s. Well, no one's got any concern what Brendan Gallagher is going to look like come practice time.
0: No, it's not. And I think those are the types of guys, obviously, that help set that standard. And obviously, there are a lot of positives to having him around. And Vancouver is going to do more insofar as bringing players on. They have space to add a player via free agency as a veteran to come in and play up front. They have space to add a veteran defenseman on the back end. And we'll talk about that a bit more as the show goes on as well, but with some of the rumors out there with what might happen next for the Vancouver Canucks. But, you know, they now Ryan Johnson, Bick, has made his first three moves. So the Canucks are now, he turned a sixth round pick into a fifth round pick for next season. So gained slight value on it. Got a 2029 third round pick for Nils Höglander. And the potential of getting something back in return at some point for Brendan Gallagher. Now, obviously, that has to happen, but we're starting to see some very small incremental value being added to the team from Ryan Johnson. Obviously, the bigger ones are what we're looking for, but finding that first step to start gaining some small value, making some moves, we're finally seeing that.
1: Just baby steps. Just baby steps, but right now, for a team in a rebuilding phase, just keep finding 1% value growth, right? Wait for your opportunities, but if you change a sixth into a fifth, if you get a player for free for future considerations, yeah. It's going to, like, you need dozens of these types of transactions. You can't do them all in one summer, obviously, but you want to see aggressive nature over this next calendar year of just micro progress. Keep doing that. And then those big moments that are provided at some stage, if you can be, spend a little bit more to take something on, whatever it is you need to do, any levers to do the smart accelerating transactions, yeah, to get an extra asset. Like, it's just waiting for those moments.
0: Yeah, and we'll delve into this a lot deeper, especially coming up during the final segment of the show when we have an open segment to get into this fully with the open. We are going to talk some NHL draft to wrap up everything that happened over the course of the weekend. Plus, we're going to have Frank Saravalli join us, and all that is coming up next on the Home of Your Canucks, Sportsnet 650.
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3: 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He scores! Max Sassone in the slot. Ties the game at one.
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4: In Vancouver, still a crash on Southwest Marine Drive, eastbound just before Manitoba Street. That has things down to the left lane. And a crash in New Westminster on Stewartson Way at 3rd Avenue with eastbound and westbound traffic affected. New project? Remember, any tool going into the ground could damage a gas line. 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In the 1130 News Traffic Center, I'm Gavin Lopez-Smith.
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0: back in on Canuck Central, coming to you live from the Kintech studio. 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And let's go to the Able Auctions hotline and welcome in our next guest. It is Will Scouch from Scouching Hockey and Fractal Hockey as well. Does a great job breaking down the draft. And the draft is now over, Will. Quite the weekend. First of all, how do you feel after putting all that work in it and seeing every single selection be made?
1: It was a fascinating year. It was a lot of fun to watch. I mean, I think there were a lot of guys that you definitely could make an argument in any variety of different places and orders and everything. And you kind of get to see, the exciting bit for me is you get to see what teams kind of seem to want and value. And that's always really fun to see shake out. So, I mean, it wasn't necessarily so much of like, oh my God, I can't believe this guy wasn't picked or this guy was picked or whatever, or where or whatever. It was just very interesting to see the chips fall however they did. And it's really exciting, and I'm still trying to catch up to everything that happened over the weekend for sure.
2: I think before the draft, the last time we spoke to you, I asked you, what was going to be the one that made you go, whoa? So now that we're after the fact and we know, what was the one that made you go, whoa, in say, like the top 15?
1: I mean, in the top 15, I was really surprised that someone jumped on a Nikita Klepov. I mean, that is 15th overall, so we're really stretching things here a little bit. But him going top 15 to Anaheim, I mean, Anaheim very clearly in this draft was just swinging on pure skill and just swinging for the fences on a lot of their early picks. And so for Klepov at 15, I mean, I had him as a fringe first, maybe early second. That was one. Alex Command at 12 to New Jersey. I was told he was going pretty early, but I was curious as to where he would fall, and the Devils weren't really on my list for that, but Nevertheless, they seem to really, really like him. So those two guys that high was a little bit of a surprise, but other than that, not a whole lot really blew my mind too much.
0: Yeah, I mean, we spoke so much about the defensemen all being different flavors, but all pretty much, you know, within the same type of tier. The biggest surprise for me was Daxon Rudolph being the first D taken, but we had heard enough that there were the possibility of him being one of the first D-men taken was out there. I would just say that I was still surprised, though, that he went fourth overall.
1: Oh, yeah. I mean, that one blew me away as well. I mean, the other two I just had, you know, as guys that maybe teams would wait a little bit more on and see. But I figured Rudolph was going that early, or not, maybe not four, but top 10 seems to be where he was going to be landing somewhere. And I mean, he wouldn't have been my first choice to pick on defense. And it's a little bit of a strange, I think, pick when you look at Buffalo's roster. But I mean, it gives you a lot of runway with a guy like that. If you really believe in the upside that there is. Then, you know, you've got a bunch of guys that are kind of ahead of him on the depth chart. And so you give him a few years and he gets to sort of learn the ropes from the other guys that are already on the team, Dahlin and Power and all that stuff. And so before you're really throwing him into a really major, major job, you can sort of take your time with him, which is what I think you're going to need to do with Robert Rudolph. So I kind of see the logic there in terms of specifically to Buffalo. But I mean, that was quite the whirlwind involving that pick, to say the least.
2: Do you have a favorite team's draft? And I'm going to remove San Jose from this conversation because I feel like that's kind of putting it on an easy mode here. So the sure. Non-San Jose division of your favorite drafts.
1: Honestly, there are so many different ways to sort of say favorite. I mean, I still can't believe that Carolina gets away with what they're getting away with. I mean, trading out of the first round, trading out of the top 50 and still ending up with two guys that I had in my first round. And swinging on Mikey Burchild at 105. I mean, for a team that didn't draft in the top 50, that's just a really, really good set of swings to take. They might end up, in my books, with three NHL players there out of the guys that they picked, and they only did pick a handful of guys. So they have some, and they picked my favorite goalie in the draft as well, in Ryder Federal. So definitely them. They're certainly up there. I mean, I'm curious about a few other teams. I mean, I think in the first round,

0: Yeah, I mean, in the first round, I kind of like what Anaheim did in a sense. I mean, I think they're swinging really, really big on just raw skill and raw upside, and it could work. It may not work, but in my opinion, getting Preston at 50 is way, way, way, way, way too late. So adding everybody that they got in aggregate, I think, is a really, really good pickup. And I mean, through the whole draft, Toronto, I think, did quite well. And I mean, even Vancouver, I think Vancouver made some really, really good picks here and there as well.
1: Well, in terms of Vancouver's class, obviously they get Caleb Malhotra third overall, Adam Novotny 24th, Brooks Rogowski 33rd, Nicholas Aram Olsen at 41, plus all the other selections they made. But focusing on those four picks, in terms of a value proposition, what do you think of them being selected there and just that collection of four players with their top four picks?
0: Yeah, so I was a little lower on Malhotra than most people, but I see the appeal. I get it. I think that he is, you know, in a year that's a little bit soft for centers, I think he does bring some projectable abilities and some really interesting sort of a framework of the way that he plays. So I think in, you know, maybe not 2-3 years, but maybe 5 years, 6 years, you see a guy who just keeps getting better and better and better and better. And maybe you end up, in my view, a guy in a similar-ish role to what Vancouver had in a Bo Horvat-type guy, you know, where there's a bit of energy on both sides of the puck and some good overall, like you can see why the team gravitates around a guy like that. And I could see maybe that kind of a trajectory with him, even if he isn't the guy that I would have picked at three. But I mean, they got two guys that I had ranked in the lottery, right? I mean, I love Adam Novotny. I think he's just an injection of just pure skill, but also like he's more tenacious, I think, than people give him credit for. He's more physical, especially down the stretch of this year. Like it really seemed like the World Juniors kind of snapped him out of a little bit of a funk or whatever you want to call it, because he had a really rough start to the year, and I think that might be a big reason he was available when they took him at 24. But I know they're excited about getting a guy like that at 24, and I'm excited as well. He was a really interesting pickup. So getting two guys I had in my lottery range for a team that picked in the early and late first, I think it all sort of comes out in the wash, and it could trend very positively for Vancouver, I'd say.
2: I did want to ask about Novotny's kind of two seasons within one. Just how much of a jump was it that second half of the year after the World Juniors for Novotny when you tracked it? If that second half of the season was consistent throughout the entire year, like where would he have gone? But just how did it look in the second half to you?
0: I mean, it looked more like the Adam Novotny I remember from the prior year. I mean, I think watching him in Czechia when he was 16, 17 years old, you saw the speed in his game, and I think you saw the sort of confidence and the skill level that was there, but I think it just really seemed like he, in the early year part of the year, was trying to get away on a lot of that skill and a lot of that sort of I'm faster than guys and I could just sort of, you know, bull my way through this entire team and try to do everything myself. And that just doesn't really work, even in the OHL sometimes. And so he really sort of flipped things around a little bit more and became a lot more engaged, I'd say, off the puck and a lot more physical and making quicker thoughts and moving the puck quickly. And so, you know, the offensive numbers were solid to start the year, but they were very shot heavy. And I think they got a little more balanced towards the end of the year. But what really changed was off the puck, his forechecking ability, the physical play that he had. I mean, that was an added dimension that I don't remember from prior years, except it was always sort of percolating maybe under the surface a little bit. So if he can keep on developing that and holding on to that and being more of maybe that like complementary dual threat sort of jack of all trades power winger that can finish, like I think there's a really bright future for Novotny, and especially for a late first round pick. I think he's got the physical tools to project in some way, and that's why I had him where I did, which was 11 on my list.
1: Yeah, and the other guy that I find interesting is Brooks Rogowski, because mm-hmm. When I looked at his overall game, there are parts of his game that I didn't love in terms of him being, say, a top 35 prospect, but there are a lot of things you can look at in terms of him most likely being a National Hockey League player. There is some development left. But ultimately, what do you think the ceiling is, and how much more room for growth do you think a guy like Brooks Rogowski has, considering a bit of a non-traditional path to getting to this stage?
0: Yeah, I mean, I had Rogowski a little lower than this, but at this point in the draft, there weren't a whole lot of guys where I would be really pounding the table there. And I think you could make the argument that Brooks Rogowski was a good option for Vancouver there. I think, you know, a lot of people, I'm sure, were clamoring for an Xavier Villeneuve who went to pick later, but

0: you know, when you've got Zeev Bouyam on the team already, I can see how that might be a bit of a tougher sell, and there may be some injury concerns there. So with Rogowski, I think with him, I mean, he's a really interesting mystery box, and generally I'm very anti-mystery box players. Like, if I don't really know what I'm getting in a player long-term, or at least I don't think I know, it's a little bit tricky for me, but I think he's got a really interesting framework. I mean, he's humongous, which is certainly a plus, but the thing about him that I really like is I think he's really developed a playmaker's mind. Like, he really sees the ice, I think, pretty well, and I think on Oshawa, he just had very little to sort of work with when he was on the ice, and I think he did have some holes in his game. I mean, I think if you're expecting him to be a physical monster up and down the ice, that kind of came and went. It's not really, I don't think, the natural way he plays, but if he can sort of work on the puck protection and developing his skill level and maybe being a bit more of an aggressive guy with the puck especially, he can be a little perimeter-oriented and maybe a little bit too passive, but the fundamentals are interesting. He's huge, but the skill is pretty impressive, and I think the thing that gave me a lot of confidence and should give the Canucks a lot of confidence is that there's a level of, like, awareness to his game and just sort of ability to map the ice and place passes really well, which, when you're that big, like, that's a huge plus and can take you a long way.
1: Was there a dearth of upside propositions in this draft that you felt good about, especially in relation to, like, other draft classes? Because it felt like there was a lot of Rogowski-style players that are just considered on the ice, know how to, you know, be a bit responsible, but overall, like, how good were the upside value propositions throughout the course of this draft?
0: I think there was a lot of them. I think there was a lot of guys that there was definitely high-end skill. There's definitely impressive little bits and pieces to their game. They might be especially competitive, or they might be especially maybe physical or hard on the forecheck, or they might just be really, really, really skilled. And you're just kind of hoping and betting that those things will develop. And I always sort of, it's not maybe the best analysis, but I always sort of have this, like, feeling in my head where I'm going, all right, at what point on my list or whatever am I looking at a player and going, I have a lot of confidence in this guy. And then beyond that, it's like, I just really like watching them play. I really think there's something there, and it's just a long-term thing. And there was a lot of those, like a lot more of those this year, where I think it stretched well into the second round. Like, I'd say I'm looking at the way the draft shook out now. I mean, there were guys going in the third round where I'm going, yeah, I definitely see some interesting stuff there that you can build on. Whereas I would say in 2025, there was a lot less of that. It was a little more open-ended and sort of empty-ish. But this one, I don't know how many are going to be NHL players, but there have definitely been a lot of guys this year where I've just gone back, but watched more and really enjoyed what I saw. And that's just the way it's gone. And that's nice to see.
2: Yeah, and you know, the other guy that I wanted to get your thoughts on a bit more in depth is Niklas Aram Olsson at 41. You know, it's interesting because I've seen him ranked anywhere from the late 20s to 60s even. Some viewed him as maybe even, you know, a third-round pick, and some viewed him as a guy that you have to take in the first round. What do you think the range of outcomes for his career are?
0: Well, I mean, I think you just summarized what the range of outcomes are. I mean, I think that's why he was ranked all over the place. I think for some people, if you really like betting on just pure skill and track record and hoping that those things continue as he gets older and faster and more physical, then, yeah, I could see him being a late first-round pick. I had him at 38. He went at 41. I mean, I think that that's a perfectly acceptable spot to swing on a guy like that, especially when he's there. I believe it was the fourth guy they drafted, so you know, if he's your fourth player you draft, I think you've done quite well. And yeah, I mean, similar to Novotny in a way. I mean, he's not as physical. I don't think he's as much of a forechecker, but the skill level and sort of those really, really bright moments are really, really strong. And he's had men's national team experience and almost was at the World Championships for them this year. And I think that just as a pure skill bet, I mean, there's a really interesting pedigree there and track record. And I think that, I mean, at that pick, there weren't that many guys I would have really wanted ahead of him, but Aram Olsson is an interesting bet, and at least he has some high-end ability that you can lean on and develop over the next few years.
2: Before we let you go, in terms of next year, not to get you too caught up into next year's draft, but we know the Canucks are in a longer-term rebuild, and lots been made about Landon DuPont being the top guy for next year's draft, and he might be, but we're seeing more and more, and a couple of Russian players that might be sneaking around. A bit of an early look at next year's draft. How strong could he be at the top, potentially?
0: I mean, I can't.

0: myself. I've kind of dipped my toe in already over the last couple of days when I've just, you know, had very little else to do. And so I think it's going to be an interesting season. I'm not sure I can be extremely confident right now, but there's a lot of interesting players. I mean, I'll say this. You mentioned the Russians. I mean, I spent some time last year with a bunch of Russians that came over with Gold Star Hockey, and we were in PEI, and I was hanging out with some of the people that work for Gold Star. And one of the guys there was saying that the 09 class that they have there, they're more excited about them than any age that he can remember. And he was much older than I am. And so there's a group of Russians coming out for next year that should be very, very, very highly observed. And yeah, you've got Nazar Provalov headlining that, but like a Sergei Sportsov might be a guy I could see work his way right up to the top of the board. You know, there's all kinds of guys that could be coming out of the Russian next year, but I don't know. I mean, I don't know about how many guys are truly, truly, truly like game-changing elite-level talents, but there are a lot of interesting players next year that I'm really excited to take a look at. Some, and it's similar to this year. They kind of run the gamut. There's all kinds of them, but I'm looking forward to it. It'll be fun to get to.
1: Well, it feels like a lot less wings next year as well. Like if you wanted premium positions, again, a year out, things can always change, but it does feel like centers and D are going to be kind of the headline of the class.
0: Yeah, I mean, I think it's a little too early to tell on that. I mean, those are always going to be the guys that people look at first. But yeah, I think you might be right on that. It's an interesting group of guys from all three Canadian hockey leagues this year, and maybe some of the NCDP guys, some of the older ones that were 08s are going to be going on and having good years before getting drafted this year. There are some good ones coming off the NCDP this year, so There's some interesting guys that could definitely be looked at all positions. But yeah, I would say it's pretty much a default that guys up the middle and on D are going to be the ones everybody's looking at.
2: Hey, Will, listen, man, first of all, thank you so much for all your contributions throughout the year for our show. We appreciate it very much. You do fantastic work at scouting.ca, founder of Scouting and CTO of Fractal Hockey. If you haven't checked it out, make sure to check it out. And believe me, before you know it, he'll be ranking guys for next year's draft. And I can't wait to talk to you about that as well. Enjoy some time off. Take the break in the summer. Yeah. And we'll be chatting again very soon. But terrific stuff, man.
0: Yeah, thanks right back to you guys. It's been a pleasure, so thanks very much.
2: You got it. That is Will Scouch at Scouching on social media and scouching.ca. Certainly worth your time. And it's never too soon to look ahead when a team is in a rebuild, and we're already, you know, taking a look at next year's draft to some degree. And to his point, it's way too early to make any declarations. I always joke about this, but the NFL is notorious for, next year's quarterback class is way better. Trust me, you think this year's is bad or good? Next year's, that's going to be the home run class.
1: Although, next year's is really good.
2: Well, that's what they said about this year's too, right? Remember, it was like Arch Manning and these guys going to be like five quarterbacks, and there was one, right? Yeah. So we'll see what happens. But yes, to your point. But it does look like, at least right now, that there are some really intriguing players ahead of next year. And we'll find out soon enough, like about 5 or 6 months from now, we'll get a pretty good idea of what the top of the class might be looking like.
1: A lot changes in 8 months for 16 to 17 year olds.
2: No doubt.
1: So let's just cool the jets a little bit.
2: Yeah.
1: But the way too early ranking is always fun to talk about in a rebuilding phase right now.
2: Absolutely. And, you know, it's interesting when you look at, you know, the Canucks draft class, and more than anything, they had more picks this year. And when you have more picks, it just makes you feel better about everything. Because you can look at a couple of guys and be like, well, maybe I would have taken this guy here, or maybe this would have been the flavor that hits for me a bit more. But when you come away with four picks in the first two rounds and they're top 40 picks, and you feel really good about like two to three of them, even if you don't love all four, well, generally you get two picks in the first two rounds. So now you feel good about three out of the four, whatever it is. So I think in general, when you have more picks, you're going to feel better about a couple of the guys, even if you can quibble here and there a bit. But I think that's my main takeaway is the Canucks had a clear type that they went after. They had a clear identity for what they were looking for. And nobody was a real reach.
1: No, especially when, like, look, third round beyond, it's just like eye of the beholder. Mm-hmm. Take who you think and to your board. But that first 50, 60 picks, yeah, you want to stay within tiers. And again, we talked about it on Saturday. Preston was there. I think a lot of us would have liked to see in the high upside play there. Rogowski, for me, was in the tier of where they picked at 33.
2: Yeah.
1: So they go a different path. Aaron Molson, probably in that tier, if not higher up on that tier. So

0: well done there. Novotny was felt like that's what makes the class like look so enticing, because I thought a teens pick would be in his future.
1: But it's exactly what we had talked about ahead of the draft, wasn't it, Vic? That sitting at 24, you are going to get a player that we'll look at and say, man, I had this guy a lot higher. Mm-hmm. If you look at, you know, the players that are available, and especially once you kind of got out of that, you know, first tier and that top 8 to top 12 group of players, it did kind of become this larger, bigger swath. And you were going to most likely feel pretty good about who you take at 24, unless you go off the board so much, in at least in terms of what we've seen on the outside looking in, that we deem off the board. And none of that really happened. So if you look at the picks that are made even in around where the Canucks, you know, picked Adam Novotny, there are a couple options they could have made and you would have felt pretty good about it, because nobody was being taken out of range to that degree. I saw people make the case that Caleb was a bit of a reach. I mean, if you want to make that case, I know Will Skouch was a little bit lower on him, but still had him in the top 10. And most had him like top 3 to 5 for the most part. And to me, if you're taking a guy that people viewed as a top 5 pick, top 3, that's not really a reach. A reach is if you take a guy that's like had no business even being in that tier. And I don't think we really saw that with the Canucks. And the biggest thing is, you got to hit on these players.
0: Oh, yeah.
1: That's what it comes down to.
0: Of the 9 picks, they need at least 2. At least two. And ideally, it's Malhotra and Novotny. But after that, it's like when we start talking about, oh, wow, what a great draft class is that when it starts trending towards 3 and 4? Like the famed Stars one, right? 2017. Now, mind you, they got elite guys at all the spots, but it was Heiskanen, Robertson, and Ottinger, right? Mm-hmm. 2 is like the baseline. With this draft capital and in spots and premium spots, 4 in the top 41, they need to get at least 2 and hopefully towards 4.
1: Yeah, and honestly, like the upside discussion for Caleb, I do think has downplayed his overall potential, because I think, you know, this idea of being a good two-way center, I think people view it automatically as, well, he's a second-line two-way center. If you're projecting him to go third overall and you view him as a top end first line, you know, two way center, I mean, that's a first line center. Those are guys you win with. And if he becomes a point per game guy who's excellent defensively, that again, that's the Kopitar, Barkov type of, group of players that we're talking about. And that might be the idealistic highest end upside. But that's why you take a guy third overall, because you see that upside and you're tantalized by, could this guy become a premier two-way centerman? So I'm not even sure I buy the lack of upside discussion for Caleb. I can buy the discussion that a guy like Vigo Bjork has better numbers. You may feel more confident about his offense being able to translate and being a more consistent producer. I think that's a perfectly fair take. And we love Vigo Bjork too. And none of us would have been upset about him being the third overall pick. But I do think that the discussion around Caleb's ceiling being significantly lower does miss the point about the overall two-way value which exists.
0: Watching him this year is going to be a lot of fun.
1: Yeah.
0: Just to see where the growth is in his game.
1: Yeah, no doubt. All right. Keep your thoughts coming into our Dunbar Lumber text inbox, 650-650. We'll hit more of your questions and comments here as the show goes on. And guests on Sportsman 650, call in on the Able Auctions hotline. 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
4: 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In the 1130 News Traffic Center, I'm Gavin Lopez-Smith.
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0: This is the most action-packed offseason we've had so far since coming out of the lockout in 05-06.
1: I mean, I tried not to hype it up too much, but people were accusing me of all of the, yeah, you know, this summer, hey, nothing's really going to happen. Like, come on. I mean, it was never going to be on the free agent front. And because that free agent market was so depressed with all the guys that re-signed, the only way for teams to get better is to try and trade for these guys. And I think the players also recognize, I should say, an opportunity in this moment in time with the rising cap. You might have been able to ask out before, but how many places would have been able to have you? And now you've got contending teams that are hungry to improve, no other real way to improve, and the leverage has never been better for them to raise their hand and find some strength in their voice, something the NBA has been doing for 15 years, to ask out.
0: Yeah, and considering the free agent class is getting thinner by the minute with players that are coming off the board, how much more of this big-time movement are you expecting over the next couple of weeks?
1: Look, I'd say for me, it revolves around the big three, Werenski, Robertson, and Hellebuck. And when that carousel stops spinning, I'm not envisioning a whole lot more else in terms of big names, maybe Marchenko here or there. But other than that, it's probably going to be everyone's head down and getting ready to go back to work.
2: No Larkin in that group?
1: Well, Larkin is included, but at least to this juncture, and again, the situation could change.
2: Sure.
1: If the Dallas Stars move Jason Robertson for something other than a replacement winger, they're going to need to go after a forward. And that could open up a totally different situation. But right now, without Dylan Larkin's list expanding and with Steve Yzerman being so willing to play poker, I'd say that's one, like, we could be talking in mid to late August and the Dylan Larkin situation is not resolved.
2: How creative is Dallas going to have to get now as they've explored a couple of opportunities, but is this, do you reverse course and bring them back? Do you just find new destinations? Like, what is the path forward for Dallas here?
1: Well, the path does exist to go back, mm-hmm, because I think truly in the end, Jason Robertson wanted to be a Dallas Star. And consider his actions over the last year. You don't fire your agent and bring in Andy Scott of Octagon, who has seven members of the Dallas Stars. That's not the guy you hire if you're looking to extricate yourself from the team. So it never really was about moving on. The whole thing has been digging in to get, if you're signing a 7 or 8 year contract, get something that 5 years from now, you're not feeling like you're underpaid in a vastly different cap environment that, I mean, you don't have to really squint hard to see how much this cap is increasing. And yeah, it'll reach a period in time, and I think probably a more nuanced conversation to have. It'll reach a point in time in the relative near future where this cap should level out for a little bit, meaning to, you know, slight 2 or 3 year increases. But it has so much to catch up because it's been artificially kept low that then at that point, that's when you might see that new 33rd team be invited in, which injects a whole new pile of revenue into the pot. So there's lots of ways for it to keep on this upward trajectory where the league is continuing to generate new revenue. But for Robertson, it's been, I want to stay a Dallas Star, and I also want to make $14 million a year, and that in turn makes him the new highest-paid forward on the team or highest-paid player on the team. And you can understand why, from a Dallas perspective, part of that's just timing, but part of it is problematic. Mm-hmm. I mean, ask anyone in Dallas, and they'll tell you that Mikko Rantanen, also represented by Andy Scott, is the Dallas Stars MVP. And the guy who would be second in that conversation is on the blue line in Miro Heiskanen. So how does Robertson fit into that cap structure, and how can the Dallas Stars pay him that number and still make everything else work without having to make drastic changes? It's possible, but the clock is ticking, because on the other end of this, I know everyone said, oh, well, there's no real rush and they could wait and take their time here. But at some point, these other teams that are interested in Jason Robertson

0: they need to get their cap table in place. They need to acquire who they want to go get and not leave a gaping hole in their lineup if they're going to make their team better. So time kind of actually really is of the essence here now that the draft is in the rearview window.
1: Yeah, it's going to be really, really fascinating to see what the Dallas Stars do, because they can be such a player if they do move Jason Robertson, because of the value that he could conceivably bring back in return. And how does that position them in terms of maybe going after some of the other big names available? You mentioned Zach Werenski, for instance. And, you know, as much as Columbus could be patient here, they could start the season with him on the team and play this out a little bit. But given that this has come out, it's only inevitable, it seems, that he will get traded. And do they want to go through a year with a young team where they're captain and best player? Do you want to go through the Quinn Hughes thing that happened in Vancouver? So I just wonder if Pandora's box with Columbus has been opened, and it might be in their best interest to get this sorted before the season begins, because if they want to move forward and have an ascension, I just can't see it happening as long as Werenski is there and he wants out.
0: And same thing with Marchenko. It's kind of like the guy who's at home and knows that his relationship has gone south with his wife, and that at some point you're probably going to get divorced. Do you want to stick your head in the sand for another 2 years? I mean, you can if you want. Maybe it just delays the inevitable, but I don't understand how that's any way to go through life. When I'm looking at the Columbus Blue Jackets, what's the sell job? We're going to, after 26 years as a franchise, this is finally going to be the year that we're turning the corner. I mean, everything that they do there is so reactive instead of proactive. Like, this Werenski situation came to light this week, but it's been simmering like since April. This has been I'm not going to say a secret, but it hasn't been. Like, if you really pay attention, like, you could foresee this coming. And I don't know why they've waited so long to really begin to address it. Maybe they were hoping if they could tamp down the information and keep it quiet, that it wouldn't become a circus. I don't know. And it's not even really a circus. Like, I think everyone can appreciate the position that Zach Werenski is in. Loves it in Columbus, likes the market, the fan base, place to live, every part of it. But he wants to win. And I don't know how, after missing the playoffs for 6 years in a row, that you can turn around and say that you have a chance to win for an organization that's never done any winning at all.
2: How much overlap is there on, like, the destinations players want to go to? Because we've seen so many big names and end up in, you know, marquee cities, competitive teams. And then I wonder if you're one of these teams, like, if you're one of these three that we're talking about, and you want to go to Florida or you want to go to Vegas, is it essentially just a race to get there at that stage now? And how will that crowd the market as they try to solve this moving forward?
0: Yeah, I think that's a really good question, and a fair question, in the sense that, like, look, these teams only also not just cap space, but only have so much to trade.
2: Yeah.
0: That I think that you should definitely bear that in mind if you're one of these players that's potentially thinking about asking out. I'm waiting for someone to come along that has some vision here that says, you know what? My destination is the San Jose Sharks. They haven't proved it yet because they haven't made the playoffs, but it's not really hard to read the board and say that team is on the ascent and is going to have 8 to 10 years of legitimate competition. If you're Jason Robertson or you're someone else that's in that boat, why are you not raising your hand saying, that's the place I want to go to? Why did it have to be the teams that, and I'm not saying we don't even know where it is with him, but if you're Dylan Larkin or whoever, I know there's different poles of geography and family and time zones and whatever else, if you could come up with anything you want to. But who's going to be the first to step up and say, I'm going to the Utah Mammoth. I'm going to an up-and-comer. I'm going to the Buffalo Sabres or the Montreal Canadiens. So you've made the playoffs and you can see the vision, but who's going to be the person that says, I want to be on a team on the ascent that hasn't even really arrived yet? Because if anything, we've learned in this crazy offseason just how quickly things can change. It's not hard to look at the board and say some of these teams that have been really good might go south in a hurry.
1: Yeah, things can change. We saw it this year too with a number of teams either going on the ascension or all of a sudden having a

0: sip of this drop. So I am really curious to see how that all goes. And as far as the Canucks are concerned, we know that they're trying to make moves happen. They made two trades today, acquired Brendan Gallagher, traded away Nils Höglander to the Nashville Predators. Are you anticipating that we see some more movement from Vancouver, especially on vets like Elias Pettersson, Jake DeBrusk, and so on?
1: I think a Jake DeBrusk trade is still very much a possibility, in part because I think that a lot of teams are going to go through the free agent exercise, see the prices that are being paid, and realize how much of a value Jake DeBrusk contract presents. I'm certainly a lot less optimistic today than I was about a Pettersson trade last week. And I'll explain the reason for that is I believe the Canadians and the Canucks had an understanding here for the last couple weeks as Vancouver was sorting out their situation. And basically the Canadians left it in Vancouver's court, which was, hey, if you need money to spend and you have to spend to get to the floor and you need all of Gallagher's salary on your books, that's fine. If you'd like for us to retain, we can do that too. You tell us what you need. And that the Canucks went back to Montreal today and said, we're not anticipating a significant spending shortfall. We'd like you to retain half. So with that tells me that at least in the short term, that Pettersson is unlikely, they're reading the map saying Pettersson's unlikely to go. And that maybe their best push was around the draft. And that doesn't preclude a DeBrusk or anything else, but and certainly wouldn't even preclude a Pettersson trade. I'm just telling you that I think it makes it more likely, more unlikely, if that makes any sense.
2: I've carried the one and tried to do the math there. I think that comes out right there, Frank. As far as, okay, what we saw on day one of the draft, and it wasn't as active day two of the draft. We've seen players get moved in that day as well. But you just mentioned, okay, how much is going to happen after July 1? So what are you focusing on here in the next couple of days in the lead up to free agency and what might transpire either for Vancouver, but just around the league of kind of shifting the deck chairs around?
1: Yeah, I think as depressed as this free agent class may appear to be, there's still 10 to 15 true players that can make your team better. I don't want to say true difference makers, but Sergei Bobrovsky can be a difference maker. Mason Marchment is a really good player. John Carlson can reimagine your power play. Like, there's still ways to improve your team in this free agent class. So, of course, that'll be top of mind over the next 48 hours or so. But then I mentioned the big three. You guys threw Larkin in there. In terms of other significant trades, we'll keep an eye on the Darnell Nurse situation. I believe San Jose had presented an offer to Edmonton that was intriguing that he was not willing to amend his list for. I'm still intrigued by the goalie market. I expect there will be some pretty significant movement on that front. This is a good summer to trade for a goalie. And I think those are the things that I'm looking at least that I can see right in front of me.
0: Yeah, it's just such a thin free agent market. Yeah. It looks like some of the defensemen is where some of that value is. Now, there are some older veteran forwards that could be intriguing, for instance, to look at, obviously. But, you know, does John Carlson sign with the Carolina Hurricanes? What does Rasmus Anderson do? Like, it seems to be some pretty decent D-men available. And there are teams like Anaheim, for instance, that look like they have a massive need for it. But it's pretty clear there aren't enough top four defensemen to go around for all these teams. So I wonder if we do see a more active market on trading D-men in a few days or so.
1: Yeah, I think that's a possibility. But again, if you have one, you're not really likely to try and give one up either. So you're trying to accumulate as many as you can. Mm-hmm. And I'm sure in the back of your mind, you're asking what about, and the market is asking, what about Phil Hronek?
2: Yes.
1: If that's what you're getting at, I don't anticipate that happening. I think they view him as a big part of their leadership core, and I see him as a future captain.
2: Is there a timeline on that maybe shifting priorities as the season goes along and maybe they revisit the idea?
1: I don't think it's anything that they're thinking.

to create an environment where our players can learn and will be conducive to success. I mean, the culture buzzword is thrown around so often. I think getting that right and finding players who want to be in Vancouver is going to be a big part of that. And I look at what San Jose, not to bring them up again, but remember 2 years ago, like, I've never seen a team have more fun losing. And I was actually like kind of alarmed at the time, because I was like, man, I hope like that's not viewed as an acceptable season or way to play. And I think that translated in such a positive way last year, as they took a massive step forward, that environment really matters. Mm-hmm. I was just having this conversation today with the general manager who we were talking, and I won't share too much about the specific player, but we were talking about the environment that this player was dropped into on a team that had really had a lot of success, went on deep playoff runs and won.

0: he was in, he picked up a lot of bad habits. A lot of miserable, old, tired vets that had a sense of entitlement. And even as a young player in the league, that sense of entitlement has never left this player. And he learned how to act and how to be part of a team based on the players around him and what they taught him. And I think as Vancouver embarks on this next stage of this process, getting that right from Jump Street, which I think we'll see with Manny Malhotra, is going to be massively important for what happens 2, 3, 4 years from now.
1: Yeah, I mean, it's a good point in terms of there is value in terms of having the right leaders and the right group for young players to develop in. And, you know, on the topic of San Jose, it's so fascinating to me because right now when you look at, Mike Greer, he's getting so much love. But, correct me if I'm wrong, when he first came in, there was a lot of criticism about how little he did initially and how it took a while for him to make some moves. People wondered, what is Mike Greer even up to? And now it's like, oh, this guy's a sensation. But it's one of those things, too, like when you start, and I see fans here, and I understand in Vancouver, there's so much baggage and there's PTSD and the rug's been pulled out from under fans. So I totally understand where the skepticism comes from. And there has to be a level of being convinced about the rebuild happening and it being a successful one in terms of how they're approaching it. But I see people pointing to San Jose, like, look at San Jose this year. Look at Mike Greer. He's the best GM. And it's like, well, it took them a few years to start making the moves they're making now and getting some draft lottery luck, but also building those assets and taking some time in order to get guys out the door. Because, initially there was a lot of concern about whether Mike Greer was doing the right thing or not.
0: Totally. And you could argue that there's few managers in the league who have had a better 18 months than Mike Greer. He's been cooking and he's stacked a bunch of really smart moves, one on top of the other. And there's been some luck involved. Like winning the lottery this year was massive. Winning previously to get Macklin Celebrini, I mean, who's kidding who? Having the number one defenseman on their board just fall to them at 9. I mean, doesn't really get much luckier than that. So that's part of it. You need some things to go your way. But I can tell you too that speaking to agents and managers around the league, there's been a refreshing vibe coming from Vancouver. Ryan Johnson has done himself a ton of favors with the conversations he's had around the league because he's come across as a very clear-eyed straight shooter. We know we're going to be bad. We know we're going to take our lumps. We want to treat people right. We want to do the right thing. And we want to establish this team as a premier place to come. And there's a ton of work to do to get to that point. But for a while, people have they turned a side eye to Vancouver. And it was a place with a pretty tough reputation. Again, work to do to dig out from it, but he's addressing it head on. And the way that he's messaged it has been refreshing to agents and some of his peers.
1: Well, that's a good sign for the Canucks at the very least. Maybe some reputational or some PR being done for the reputation over the last little while with Ryan Johnson involved. Are you going away after this week or are we going to chat with you again next week?
0: I'm around if you want to chat.
1: All right.
0: I'm always on my phone. So
1: all right, man.
0: We can connect next week. It's up to you.
1: Let's connect next week. We'll talk about free agency. We'll chat a bit before we let you take some time off in the summer. But great stuff as always, man. Appreciate the insight, Frank. And hopefully we have some more action to talk about over the next few days.
0: Yeah, I can't wait. See you guys.
1: You got it. That is Frank Saravalli. And he called in on the Able Auctions hotline. And, the question now comes down, Bick, is how much more movement do we see across the National Hockey League? He mentioned a big three. I think we can call it a big four. My goodness. So, spoiler alert.
2: Yeah.
1: It's the match. Germany playing.
2: World Cup is going on.
1: What is going on? Like, the Germans used to be indestructible on pens.
2: The old phrase was, Germans never miss pens. And they're all doing short run-ups.
1: Anytime I see a stutter, I'm like, oh, you're done.
2: I'm out.
1: You're done.
2: They've lost the recipe.
1: Oh, my goodness.
2: It used to be just run-up, smack it. Germans never missed.
1: No, they're missing, all right. They're missing.
2: Yeah, they've missed two of the four.
1: Yeah.
2: Saved. Not even just missed the net. Saved.
1: No, and they're not great pens, though. Like,
2: Just
1: kind of at the goalie. All right.
2: Shocking.
1: We got to be careful because all we can do is give updates.
2: Yeah.
1: We're not doing play-by-play, just to be clear. We're just mentioning an update about the match. But yeah, we'll talk about the movement. The Open is going to come up in earnest on the other side. And we'll

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1: We are your home for Blue Jays baseball.
2: 2-2 pitch. Swing and a miss. Struck it out anyway. Miles punches his glove after punching out McGonagall with a curveball to strand a runner in scoring position and keep it tied at zero.
1: Sportsnet 650.
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4: In Vancouver, some big delays from a hotel fire on Hastings. Eastbound traffic is fully closed at Gore Avenue. Just avoid the area if you can. And also a crash on Granville Street, southbound before King Ed, with the right lane blocked. 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In the 1130 News Traffic Center, I'm Gavin Lopez-Smith.
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0: 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Sat and Vic coming to you live from the Kintech studio, and keep your thoughts coming in to our Dunbar Lumber text inbox, 650-650. We have producers Lena and Elon on the job today. Terrific work as always. Keep your thoughts coming in. We'll hit some of your thoughts on the text inbox. We'll get to the open in just a moment here, Vic. But spoiler alert for those who've been maybe recording the match between Paraguay and Germany. The Germans are out. Out on pens. That's it.
1: Stunner. Absolute stunner.
0: Unreal. Unreal. Mike says, I'm a big spiteful cheer against teams kind of guy. I like to cheer against Germany or Brazil, cheer for the Oilers or to lose, the Leafs to lose, cheer for the Rams. Am I spiteful like this because I grew up a Canucks fan and haven't had other good teams to cheer for? Or am I a Canucks fan because I'm such a spiteful person? I guess I can save this for Mailbag Friday, but feels too long. But, you know, in terms of, I get it, cheering against Germany, watching them lose.
1: Well, I think it is a different nature in the World Cup.
0: Yeah.
1: Because, yeah, like the middle countries, you like to give them a shot. But in general, I would say of the two options provided, I would say the latter. Maybe just a spiteful person.
0: Yeah, maybe just might be spiteful. Yeah.
1: you attract the lens that you view things through.
0: Yeah.
1: But that matters because it is in Canada's bracket.
0: Yes.
1: Ultimately, we'll see if Paraguay advances beyond France or Sweden. We'll see if Canada advances beyond Netherlands and Morocco. But now that is the second team in the last 16 phase in Canada's bracket to get through. Canada obviously being the first one. We will TBD tomorrow on France and Sweden and Netherlands, Morocco.
0: Yeah. Yeah, 100%. Man, my goodness.
1: Yesterday, though, man, yesterday was incredible.
0: Yesterday was unreal. Yeah, I mean, honestly, so.
1: What a day.
0: Yeah, I was watching the match with a couple of friends. Had a great time. Just couldn't believe. I mean, I kept thinking it's going to be nil-nil penalties.
1: Sure.
0: And I'm like, I don't like nil-nil penalties because it's just so like nerve-wracking to watch matches like that and go get down to pens. So I was beside myself when Canada scored. The city, though, absolutely rocked it last night. I saw our guy Reach complaining that people in Toronto weren't too excited.
1: Yeah.
0: After the match, Vancouver was unreal. So I was in downtown yesterday. I swung by Granville. It was crazy. I only hung out a little bit. I took a couple of vids and walked around. And as you kind of got to the crowd more and more, it got crazier and crazier. And it was like one of those. It wasn't quite at the gold medal winning Olympics, which was like hundreds of thousands of people. You know, took you like 5 hours to move two blocks. It wasn't quite that bad, but it was unreal. And the entire city last night was or afternoon and the evening, people were just having a great time. I mean, the city was alive, and for the talk about the World Cup, whether it's a hit or not, who cares? People were having a great time and watching Canada win and it being a standalone match.

0: match. People celebrating all afternoon and evening in a beautiful day here in Vancouver. I was so impressed and so happy to see.
1: I left my friendly confines in Coquitlam hours after the match to come downtown as well, just to feel the vibe at Granville and, you know, tour that whole area. And yeah, it was unreal. Like, I'm talking like 5 hours after the match and people still out there and partying and everything's going on. And
2: yeah.
1: Amazing.
2: Yeah.
1: Amazing to see the celebrations yesterday and everyone embracing a historic day.
0: Yeah, absolutely. I mean, I still can't believe that we're in a World Cup. We're winning matches. We've got to the knockout stage.
1: We're
0: advancing in the knockout stage.
1: Oh, without pens.
0: Without pens. Okay, quickly before we move to the Open officially, I know Jesse March got some criticism for saying the next match is a free hit because they're playing Netherlands and Morocco.
1: I think if Jesse March comes out and says, you know what, guys, I think the sky is blue, international media is going to be on him.
0: I completely agree.
1: I just think it's that stage now where it's like he did not say anything wrong.
0: No, and you know what? You know, sometimes I see stuff like this and it bothers me. I'm like, why are these people taking stuff out of context and being such jerks about it? And the part of me is like, we're in the World Cup and we're triggering other nations and these pundits. Bring it on. I love it. Keep crying. Keep whining. I've never seen a bunch of pundits whine more over a Canadian soccer team. Well, because we've never had one, I guess.
1: Yeah.
0: Has been this good. And over their manager. And the fact that there's this much crying about it actually brings me joy.
1: It's like he can't sing the anthem.
0: Oh, I mean,
1: you know, it's like, it's so strange, the level of focus. Are there things that are worth critiquing? Yeah, absolutely. He's not the perfect manager, but the points that they're like choosing to latch onto. Really? It's like...
0: Well, and guess what has he done? He's brought a non-traditional soccer nation into a position where they're winning matches and getting past the first round of the knockout stage or in the final 16. And these are the things people worry. Like, do people realize that he's been the most successful manager in this World Cup when you consider how far this nation has come and where they're at right now? I mean, I'll take my hat off to him. This is fantastic.
1: I thought, you know, the guy who I was like... defending it the most was Zlatan Ibrahimovic. I was like, all right, there you go. Honorary Canadian Zlatan. So, yeah. Yeah, no, it is just like stunning to see the level of like international disdain for Jesse March.
0: Yeah, absolutely. I mean, Jason North Van, soccer's bad boy, Jesse March. East Van Tony, guys, I got to the P&E at halftime. It was so full. They told us they were at capacity and we didn't let us in. That's how packed it was.
1: Yeah.
0: And Farrell says, I was at the fan fest yesterday, got hit by 3 empty water bottles and beer cans that were flung into the air after Eustachio's goal. It was awesome.
1: Yeah.
0: Vancouver's a sports city.
1: Brilliant.
0: Yeah.
1: Brilliant.
0: Yeah, absolutely. All right. And this one says very plainly, but also nails the point about Jesse March. His tactics seem to work. Scoreboard.
1: Winning matches.
0: Winning that. They're getting it done. All right. Let's get
1: survive in advance. That's all that matters.
0: Let's get to the Open brought to you by FiberTech. And obviously, the Open on the Canucks is the fact that they've made a couple of trades today. First was Nils Höglander going out the door and then bringing in Brendan Gallagher from the Montreal Canadiens. We haven't spoken about Höglander a lot. It's no secret for those who listen to the show. I haven't been the biggest Höglander enthusiast over the years. You know, not to speak for Bick, but he hasn't been too far behind.
1: I started pretty hot on it.
0: Yeah, but nonetheless, it's one of those things where we weren't sitting here crying about, oh, you can't trade Hoagie. So, you know, your crowd a little bit. So just to be fair and just make sure that people know that I was always going to be pretty excited about them being able to move Höglander out one way or another. To me, the biggest mistake, Bick, was they didn't move Höglander when he scored 24 goals. Like, you're sitting here now.
1: Yeah.
0: You're getting a third-round pick. I'm not sure there's a ton more, you know, juice you can squeeze out of that lemon here in Vancouver, considering how things have gone. And even if you do, are you getting a lot more than a third? Yeah, maybe you get a third that's in next year's draft. Maybe if things really align and he has a breakout season, plays fantastic, earns the trust, you're getting a second-round pick for it. And I'm happy with just moving on, clearing it out, and using that time either on other players or maybe more importantly, other young players getting opportunities.
1: Is this the subtle changes that RJ was talking about the other day? Again, this isn't DeBrusque, this isn't Pedersen, but it's another body that, you know, you could craft away. Like, and he's one of the guys we've brought up in the past of saying, like, financially, a some money comes off the books. But B, it's like the roster spot is also just as valuable. And Gallagher comes in, but you're just going to get a different style of player in there. Obviously, two hardworking guys, but there's the level to, you know, Hoglander's game that the same issues kept cropping up. And I don't think the on-ice component for Gallagher versus Hoglander, it's like you might not get the huge upside of production in Gallagher just because of the age, but you know what you're going to get. Like, he knows where to go on the ice. And Hoglander just felt like multiple coaches never developed that part. And if you're trying to say, oh, are we going to reclaim potentially second round value? Do you just say, hey, we get future third? That asset's only going to appreciate as we get closer to 2029, albeit, but yeah, it's still a third round pick.
0: Yeah. And you can make an argument that if you brought him back, juiced up his minutes a little bit, gave him a bigger role and sat with it and let him kind of do it. And maybe if you produced, you could get a little bit more out of it. I'm just unconvinced that he was going to be able to win over the coach to that degree. And I'm not even sure the Canucks are in a position with how they're trying to build culture, how they're trying to get some of their current players' values up in the first place. We talk about guys like Elias Pettersson, for instance, you know, him being back here, and some of the other players on the squad, that you can even afford to give somebody ice time he hasn't earned to some extent. You know, like, I get
1: the,
0: it.
1: The upside argument for someone like Elias Pettersson versus Nils Hoglander are totally different.
0: Exactly.
1: The upside for, again, like, what is the low end version of the upside for Elias Pettersson? It's probably 65, 70 points. You're like, oh, you know what? It's starting to tick. Like, you're back to a level. It's not valuable. Don't get me wrong. But if he hits 70 points, you're like, you know what? We can live with a 70-point center for duration.
0: Well, and if he hits 70 points, you're talking about a lot more than the value going from a third to a second.
1: Yes, for Elias Pettersson. For Nils Hoglander, like, what would he have needed to accomplish if he got, like, the full allotment of good? Like, it's still, like, 15 to 20 goals. You would need to get 15 to 20 goals. He hasn't scored very much in the last 2 years. Now, I know this year was hampered by the injury, obviously, but the goals significantly dried up from that 24-goal season where it was basically rebounds, tips, and putbacks.
0: It was percentage-driven, yeah. And that's why I was always skeptical that he was going to be able to repeat that anyways, because he rolled percentages so much to get to those numbers in the first place, and now where it's kind of gone down. Now, I do believe there is a bit of a bounce back because he has 10 goals in his last 110 games, so I can totally see next season he gets to like 12, 15 goals or something along those lines. I'm just not sure the value would be significantly higher, and for you to be able to move out, that to me is the right move here. As far as with Hoagie, if you get a third out of it, that's perfectly fine, and I wish him the best. I'm just skeptical that he's going to be able to win over a coach to a degree where he becomes more than he is. Can he be a guy in the bottom six that gives you some offense, bit of a play driver, can maybe get hot and play in your top six for a few games, be an option here and there, or give you a little bit of depth? I think all those things are valuable. They're just not valuable to me for a rebuilding team in terms of asset accumulation. There isn't a lot more I think you can squeeze out of it. And I think you've tried so far, so long here with him anyways, that I'd rather just move on to the next project.
1: Yeah, absolutely. That's the thing. It's like there was never any building upon even like a playmaking element to his game off of the 24-goal season. And then, you know, I think they're always going to sign him to the deal. Like, let's be honest, after a 24-goal season where the team was trending,
0: yeah,
1: they were always going to just go in that direction. But to your point, you know, for us, the thing we've been consistent about is like the decision at that time to choose Hoglander or put Colson.
0: I was very much on keep Podkolzin and move Hoagie if you're making a decision.
1: Right. And it felt like they chose Hoglander and then gave him the extension. It's like another one of these things we talk about. It's like, did they rush certain decisions, certain ideas, rather than letting it play out?
0: Yeah. I mean, I think that's, but they just didn't have room for both guys. They made the bet on Hoagie instead of Podkolzin. And honestly, I was okay with the Podkolzin trade at the time because it didn't look like he was going to get a chance here in Vancouver. So instead of him finding himself on waivers and somebody picking him up for free, get something out of that asset. And at least they did that. But if I had to choose at the moment, and we spoke about this over the years, I'd rather take my chances with Podkolzin over Nils Hoglander. But again, like, you know, I'm far lower on Hoglander's ability to earn the trust of an NHL head coach. And I just don't think he has the overall IQ, and I don't mean IQ in terms of regular IQ, like hockey IQ, to be able to play up the lineup and be consistent in terms of carving out a role for himself. And guys like that end up find themselves on as a 13-4, like Daniel Sprong types, a Hoglander types. It's like, you're not on the power play. We're not really, maybe.

0: the second unit here and there. You're not on the PK. You're not playing a checking role. You're not good enough to play in the top six.
1: Not finding a secondary role, like even a death PKer would have done wonders.
0: If he could have done that, I would have been fine with Hoags. I'm like, yeah, you know, at least he's playing 13 minutes a game, killing penalties, and he's giving you 15 goals on the third and fourth line.
1: But the minutes kept going down and down and down. Again, this year, harsher because of the injury, obviously. But like we're talking someone who peaked at basically, in this 24-goal season, he was just over 12 minutes of ice time. Mm-hmm. And then last year, we're down to 11.5. So when he was playing well, it was 12 was a tough outcome.
0: Yeah. And I think the other thing that obviously we're looking at now is after making the Brendan Gallagher trade, the budget talk is a big one that I think people are wondering here with the Canucks. I've seen a lot of people being derisive about the Canucks budget because they traded Hoaglander and they got Brendan Gallagher on a contract that's been retaining some money. And the Canucks right now currently are almost $5 million over the salary cap, almost $6 million over the salary cap. And they still have to add a couple players.
1: $6 million over.
0: Oh, yeah. Over
1: the floor.
0: Over the floor.
1: Yeah.
0: Sorry. Over the floor.
1: I was whoa.
0: Yeah, I think the floor is 76
1: they
0: and 9.
1: Alex Tuck in the
0: what happened?
1: What
0: happened? The salary cap floor is 76.9 million. And they're currently at 82.25 million. And they still have to add a couple players to get to the 23-man roster spot. Am I correct on this?
1: The floor, I think, I think you got that right.
0: Yeah, 76. So they're at 82.25. So they're comfortably above the salary cap floor at the moment. If they move even Jake DeBrusk out right now, but sign two even league minimum guys, they're going to be over the cap. So I think over the salary cap floor, and that's something that you have to be over the salary floor. Are they going to be a team that's going to be in the $90 million range or closer to the floor? I think that's going to be something that we're going to find out here over the next few days, because I do think they'll be trying in free agency. I think it'll just be on the lower end as opposed to guys that get paid a lot more. And if they do move out anything more than a Jake DeBrusk, they're going to have to add money.
1: Well, part of the conversation today too is, and that you've brought up as well, it's moving guys out to bring guys in. Like they've got a lot of bodies between Petey, Ogren, Besser, Rossi, Hedel, DeBrusk, Carlson, Drew O'Connor, Ratu, now Gallagher, right? Like, not only was there the monetary consideration of it all, you are just full of players in pathways to, like, if you brought in Gallagher early and you hadn't got Hoaglander out yet, you've got 13 guys, basically. When you consider also, how is Lekkomäki going to step in? How's Coots going to step in? What is that growth opportunity going to look like for those guys? So you needed to swap the body just for the roster spaces on top of it. Now, the actual math on the money in, money out, it's $900,000 cash saved for an increase of $250,000. Now, look, this is very minor stuff, but to your point, are they going to crest towards that $90 million mark? Is there also going to be a focus if there are trades of cap over cash considerations, and how do you inflate the cap number while the cash spending stays at a certain level?
0: And those are the things to kind of keep an eye on. And listen, the Canucks are clearly on a budget this year. I don't think there's any point in trying to debate otherwise. The question just is, where's the budget at? They're not going to be a cap team. We know that. It's just how much farther above the salary cap floor are you willing to go? And
1: the opportunities might not even be there to be a cap team, right? Like, how much money would they have to commit to, like, which style of players to get it up towards 140?
0: No, there's no way you can get over 100 million. There's just not enough options. But there are enough options if you do maybe make a couple aggressive offers on shorter term deals that you get yourself to the 90 million range. But again, like, the pool of players available and the pool of players that would be open to come to Vancouver in the first place, I think is very limited, and that you're not going to see a big kind of swing here. I know that Rick Dottawall today brought up the fact that the Canucks are looking at veteran D-men, which I totally agree need some. And they only have Hronek and Marcus Pedersen as their veteran defenseman. So they're going to need somebody. And he mentioned Ian Cole even. And Ian Cole's, his contracts have all been around $3 million. 3.5 the last few years. I'd imagine you'd be looking at something along those lines to sign him again this year. So that would inch it up a little bit more, for instance. Even a Luke Shen, I don't think you're getting him for under $1 million. So I think even on a 1 or 2 year deal, those numbers will be at a certain level. But up front, Bick, I think the biggest consideration in moving players out

0: especially in the Gallagher Hoglander instance, I don't think it was driven by cash. It was more driven by, to your point, opportunities and roles. Like, there aren't enough opportunities, because you could look at it and say, well, you could have kept Hoglander, but how do you keep Hoglander? How do you play Gallagher? And how do you, if you don't move DeBrusk because the value is not there, regain his value and then bring young guys along? Like, you need the roster. I think the roster spots with the veterans is the bigger issue. At some point, maybe the budget becomes a problem, but I don't think as of today, these moves were so much driven by the dollars and cents of it. They were more driven by the opportunity cost of having players with some term on the contract, on the books that are veterans, versus trying to open up space for other veterans like a Gallagher, maybe bringing in a tough forward or two, and also just giving the young guys a chance to be able to develop and play games.
1: It's going to be easier. Again, not that I think this is going to be a consistent outcome, but it's going to be a lot easier to scratch Gallagher than it would have been to scratch Hoglander.
0: Yeah.
1: Because if you scratch Gallagher, you're like, okay, we know what the value is. Nobody, like,
0: he's a veteran.
1: Yeah. Scratching Hoglander impacts other things that you're trying to do here moving forward. And so
0: he has term on his contract remaining
1: he's got
0: as well.
1: Term on his contract. And then what are you going to do for the overall value of the player? You remove that question for a 2029 third. And so if you had to do rotation in season of forwards coming in and out and having that internal competition, you know, scratching for one game, Gallagher is not going to be the same outcome or same issues that Hoglander would have presented to you if you wanted to get Ty Mueller into the lineup consistently. If you want, if that situation developed, but today it's like it just provides more opportunity for guys. Sassone can be in the lineup here regularly, and on like there's a knock on effect of how everyone starts to get into the lineup for upward mobility.
0: Well, I think Peter and Delta makes an interesting point. Does Coots not need to be on this season's roster next year? You have Malhotra coming. You can't go with two first-year centers the following year. Start moving forwards. That's Peter and Delta. I don't think you can force a guy if he's not ready. Like, if Coots shows up and he just isn't ready to play NHL games, you put him down in Abbey. But
1: by February.
0: But he's going to get a chance. But it's a good point, though, because if you want to give guys opportunities in a sheltered role and also bring them along, it's hard to shelter two centers.
1: Yeah.
0: You can do one.
1: I mean, we kind of saw it this year with Hedel and Coots.
0: And it became an absolute disaster with how things were being handled. And obviously, there were a lot of factors this year which led to the problems existing to the level that they did. But that was a big reason for a lot of their struggles, too. So I think in terms of bringing guys along and giving them the right opportunities, it would be better if Coots got a start on his career in the NHL this year, and then Malhotra is the guy that gets a start next year. And you need spots to be open for those opportunities to exist, because Hedel, he might be able to play wing, so you can move guys around, and there are options, and who knows about his health. But I do think you needed to definitely move one forward out just to bring in leadership and also to give guys opportunities. And the job's not done. Like, I think the Canucks, like Frank mentioned too, are still eager to make some stuff happen. And it might just take a little bit of time, but I'm expecting to see at least one more veteran get moved here at some point.
1: July 2nd beyond is basically when, you know, I would expect July 1, because it's not a huge list of premier talent. The 10 prominent names probably go fairly quickly. Mm-hmm. And then once everyone misses out, hey, you got to solve problems.
0: Yeah, and I'm not expecting necessarily a heroic trade, but I'm looking at a team like Anaheim. I know you brought them up as well. Like, they need help on defense.
1: They got one guy.
0: They need help on defense. Now, they'll sign Mintikov. Like, those things will happen. You know, he's an RFA. But they really need guys on the back end. And you can maybe get one on free agency.
1: They moved Radko Gudas' rights today for the rights to A.J. Greer.
0: Yeah.
1: But they've got Jackson Lacombe, Drew Helison, and Tristan Leno.
0: Yeah.
1: Now, maybe Leno is part of the guy who's going to start graduating because he's a young player. But for a team that's got huge designs on continuing to progress as an NHL franchise and a competitive group here with Gauthier and Carlson, one D-man.
0: Mm-hmm.
1: And they don't have a lot of internal solutions right now to be like, oh, we're re-signing a bunch of guys here.
0: Yeah, and I know Darnell Nurse is on the market. We know Werenski is. Some of these teams might be looking at the bigger fish, for instance. But I do believe teams that have guys that are available, even if they're second pair of guys on the back end, or even, you know, guys like Jake DeBrusk, they could become more appealing to teams because there are fewer options. And honestly, like DeBrusk's contract, $5.5 million.

0: for a guy that scores 20, 25 goals based on what we're seeing being given out, that's probably going to be viewed a lot more favorably in a couple of weeks, in a few days even, given what we're going to see. Like even the Beck Malice thing, and they're different players, but $3 million essentially for a guy that scores 7 goals. You're only paying $2.5 million more to get 20 plus goals. Like, I know they're different players, but it just shows you how much guys are getting paid and how $5.5 million doesn't seem so bad anymore.
1: It's $18 million total money for Beck Malenstein, which congratulations to him today. That's awesome. And then I believe there is $26 million-ish left on Jake DeBrusk's contract. So if you just wanted to, you know, spend another $8 million basically for 5 more years, like that, there's your outcome.
0: Yeah. So what we're looking at here is perhaps

0: he just wanted to, you know, spend another $8 million basically for 5 more years. Like that, there's your outcome.
1: Yeah. So what we're looking at here is perhaps, you know, for second round pick, something along those lines, but we'll see what happens here as far as some of the other moves are concerned for the Vancouver Canucks. Now, before we get out, the Rogers Jays Care 50-50 presented by Kintec Footwear and Orthotics is now on. 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Thanks to Lena and Elon, our producers, all of you for listening and participating. 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
5: In Vancouver, watch for a hotel fire on Hastings eastbound at Gore Avenue. That has the right lane blocked, and a crash on the Surrey Delta border on 64th Avenue eastbound at Scott Road in the right turn lane. 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